0: 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Nationwide is on your side. Baldy, I'm Pat. He's Brad. Thanks for joining us, man. How you doing?
1: I'm good. I mean, I got the game on over here. I'm in the film room. I'll be watching it like everybody else, getting ready for week two. So I'm pretty excited. Two very talented offenses going at it tonight.
0: Hell yeah. And let's start with this game tonight. You know, your overall thoughts, Bills versus Lions. This is a game that is expecting. We're expecting a lot of offense, two high-powered offenses, both probably at their best when they're running the football. Buffalo with James Cook, Detroit with Jahmyr Gibbs. We know that Detroit's got some injuries in the secondary. Branch and Kirby Joseph still not ready to play yet. And then Buffalo, some injuries on the defensive line. TJ Sanders is out. And then all of a sudden, Ed Oliver, that was a surprise, him being ruled inactive as well. And the Lions with some offensive line injuries as well. But overall, your thoughts on what could be an amazing game to kick off week two in this brand new stadium?
1: Well, I mean, we got two great quarterbacks that do it completely differently. One is a true pocket quarterback, a dinosaur, and Jared Goff. And Josh Allen is, you know, he was Superman last week against Houston. They did a great job of protecting him last week. And DJ Moore and Dalton Kincaid were big benefactors of that. And, you know, Josh Palmer, with a minute to go in the game, catches a pass over Kwame Lassiter to win the game. I mean, it came down to the wire, but Josh made the play. Josh Palmer didn't do much during the game, but in that one, he helped win the game. Like, these offenses can do a lot of different things. And, you know, just a game within the game that I'm going to be really kind of focusing on is, you know, Deion Dawkins against Aiden Hutchinson. Hutch had a great game last week against the Saints. Dawk had a great game against Daniil Hunter and Will Anderson last week. He's an extremely consistent player, and he knows he's protecting the backside of Josh, so he knows how important his job is. But this could very well be like it was last week in Houston. It could be who comes down to having the ball last right now.
2: Yeah, I think it's going to be a nail biter through and through, Baldy. Baldy, let's widen out to the rest of week two. In one game that has really grabbed my attention, Denver and Jacksonville, and they have started the season on very opposite sides of the spectrum. The Broncos were downright pitiful, as Bo Nix described them, in Kansas City on Monday night. Meanwhile, the Jags absolutely obliterated the Browns in a blowout win. These teams clash in Denver last December with Shaq Khan's crew winning 34-20. Trevor Lawrence tossed three scores in that contest. How do you see the rematch playing out in the Mile High City?
1: That was Denver's worst loss at home last year. And Jacksonville started off razor hot against Cleveland. They started a rookie left guard in Emmanuel Pregnon. He played great against Mason Graham and the guys they threw up there. They eliminated Jared Verse, you know, from the game. They fell behind 24-0. So really, Jacksonville had their way. So, you know, you just chalk it up 1 week. I would expect Denver to be much better in this game. I mean, they couldn't tackle at all. They looked like they didn't want to tackle. The Rashee Rice touchdown on a hit screen, I didn't see the effort. I didn't see any effort from anybody. And so that was disappointing. I'm sure Vance Joseph and Sean Payton addressed it in the locker room right after the game. So I expect to see a different Denver team. But I am worried and concerned a little bit about Bo Nix. That was not a good performance. That's the worst I've ever seen him play. And there is a Davis Webb factor here. He's the new coordinator. Sean said he's going with him. He's not going to. But I didn't understand the change, honestly. Sean Payton is one of the great play callers our league has ever seen. And he is a great designer of offense. And to just turn it over to Davis Webb, I got nothing against Davis Webb. I just thought it was an odd thing for Sean Payton to do. Mike Holmgren never gave up the play calling. Kyle Shanahan's never going to give it up. Sean McVay's never going to give it up. These guys are good at what they do. They know it. And so I'm concerned. And I think Denver's going to play a lot better. We'll see a different team. It should be a very good game. But I do want to see what this offense looks like in Denver this week.
2: Yeah, no doubt. We'll see if Bo Nix can shake off that rust from week one. Baldy, the Bears absolutely blew the doors off Carolina in the opener, putting the league on notice with a 59-point eruption. Ben Johnson, remember, set a goal of being the single greatest offensive team in a season in NFL history. We all thought he was bat-bleeping crazy before week one for saying that. but maybe not so much now.

0: down 22-10, dead in the water. I mean, Brian, and they gave up an 81-yard touchdown to Christian Watson against that blitz look. And it's all Brian Flores did was double down. And the best way to defeat that is to stay out of those third and long situations. And if he wants to do it on second downs, you got to run the ball at them because somebody's dropping. Somebody's dropping. There's going to be as you're dropping, you're not attacking the line of scrimmage. I think Chicago is going to get after him running. I'm not impressed at all by Caleb Banks and what he did in preseason. He looked awfully stiff to me. Now, they have other guys, Levi Rodriguez. They have other guys up front. But honestly, I feel like this is a game where Chicago is going to pound it. Now, they ran for 290 yards because Carolina decided that we're going to just play flag football last Sunday. And so that's what you get when you play flag football. And Derek Brown's invisible and all this stuff. Like, but I think Chicago has a great rushing attack, a great design in the run game. Both backs, Swift and Menungai, were great last week. I feel like this is a game where, honestly, they can control it at Soldier Field. If they can control it on the ground, we won't get 59 points, but you could get a Chicago win. And I think that's the best way for them to do it.
1: Yep.
2: 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He's Brett Evans. I'm Pat Boyle. 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The famous Baldy's Breakdowns, which I love watching all the time. Baldy, and of course, now also you do the Best Football Show podcast with our guy Nick Costos, which you can hear all across our Odyssey podcast networks. Baldy, let's get to one of your former teams here, the Indianapolis Colts. They were run over by Derrick Henry and the Ravens on Sunday. I think the ground could completely fall out from under Shane Steichen and Chris Ballard this year. Do you have any confidence that week one was just a poor showing for Indy and that they'll keep things close on Sunday night against Mahomes and the Chiefs? Or are you worried like me that this season could get away from them quickly?
0: You know, the way Derrick Henry and Baltimore ran the ball with a rookie right guard and a center making his first NFL start in Javon Gwynn and a returning starter from 2 years ago, John Simpson, to see him control DeForest Buckner, Grover Stewart, the guys in the middle for the Indianapolis Colts the way they did, that shocks me because that's exactly what Kansas City will do, but do it better. You know, and the way that they played against Denver, they could get another steady dose of that. So I think this is basically a big test for them, a huge test. Now, Daniel Jones has to play better than he did against Baltimore. The early interception by Roquan Smith really hurt that team. They fell behind quickly in that game. But I feel like this defense of Indianapolis, I don't think you have to worry about a great passing attack of Kansas City, but they better be ready to stop the run. And they lost Zaire Franklin. They let him go to Green Bay in free agency. He was their best run linebacker by far, and that looked invisible against the Baltimore Colts and what they put out there. So we'll find out. We'll find out because they're going to see a really good running attack and an interior of the offensive line that's as good as there is in football. So I want to see that test. But if Indy can't get this done in Kansas City and they get to 0-2, this could be a long season for those guys.
1: Yeah, no kidding. Baldy, last week, the Arizona Cardinals absolutely shocked the world, waltzing in a SoFi Stadium and slaying the L.A. Chargers. Yep. Among this week's, big-time perceived underdogs, do you think there's one that really barks loudest and delivers a true shocker special? Could it be the Jets, maybe, against Green Bay? How about the Steelers in New England, or does lightning strike twice for the L.A. Chargers this time against the Raiders? Do we see another stunner on Sunday?
0: Well, you gave me three good choices to choose from. I'll say I think the Jets have a chance at home.
1: Yeah.
0: Home opener. I was very impressed by what Frank Reich did. Now, that was Tennessee, and they were awful. But I was impressed by what Frank did. The three tight end looks, how he protected Geno Smith, the big plays to Adonai Mitchell, to Garrett Wilson. They got the ball down the field. They got the rookie tight end, Kenyon Sadiq, involved. I feel like this offense has a chance to be really good. The offensive line played very good against Jeffrey Simmons and that group Robert Saleh, you know, put a lot of resources into.

0: And so Green Bay, without Micah Parsons, does not have a great pass rusher. They've got a rookie corner out there, Brandon Sis. Like, I would say if I was doing a matchup, I'd want to see Garrett Wilson out there and see what that rookie corner is doing out there against an elite receiver. So I think there are some weaknesses to this Green Bay team. The running game is not good without Josh Jacobs. It's not feared without Josh Jacobs. I don't want to shoot that down completely. But I feel like the Jets could give Green Bay a real run for their money in this game, because I think this looks like a different Jets team to me, one game, but it looks different to me than it has in the past.
1: Talking to Baldy here on BetMGM tonight, Westwood One Sports, our Odyssey NFL insider for just another minute or two. Baldy, let's finish with the team you started your career with, the Dallas Cowboys. I saw you on with our guy Nick Costos. You accurately said the Giants would win that game because they would control the line of scrimmage. So do you think Dallas's line, either offensive or defense, is simply not that elite anymore, or are you that bullish on the Giants this season?
0: Well, I'm bullish on the Giants, but I thought the Dallas, it would take time for all these pieces to come together with a new defensive coordinator, and it was awful. I mean, they just broke down repeatedly, turning Isaiah Likely loose, turning Motor Singletary loose. That wasn't good. Now, that being said, Washington impressed me against Philadelphia last week. They impressed me. Antonio Williams has a chance to be really good.
2: Yeah.
0: Their third-round pick out of Clemson. The offensive line played very well, and they protected Jaden Daniels. They got off to a slow start, but I thought the line played well. I thought Sonny Styles played well. We'll see what Frankie Louvu, if he can be back in time for this game or not. I don't know what his status is right now. He went out of last week's game. But the weakness to this Washington team is exactly where Dallas' strength is. It's at their corner position. And Mike Sanristel had a bad game. They don't have big corners, and that's where Dallas wants to attack. So I feel like, George Pickens and CeeDee Lamb and Dak, they need to be on this game here. And if they are, I think they'll take care of business. But Washington will be feisty. They will compete. They've got some playmakers on offense. They've got a better talented defense than they have. I just think the weakness is going to get exposed.
1: All right, Baldy. We appreciate your insights so much, my man. Can't wait to catch up with you soon. Enjoy this banger of a Lions-Bills game that's about to kick off. Thanks so much.
0: I'm going to turn my head around and watch it right now, guys. Enjoy it. Take care, man. Thank you.
3: See you, Baldy.
1: 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It's an Odyssey original. So that's really good stuff. All right, we'll take a short break. 310-840-4910. They're about to kick it off in the new Highmark Stadium. Bills, Lions, we will keep you posted as always, minute by minute, in-game reaction and analysis. So don't go anywhere. We're coming right back, and we're going to talk some college football ahead of a massive week 3 across the country. He's Brad Evans. I'm Pat Boyle. This is BetMGM tonight on Westwood One Sports.
4: Three of last season's Final Four teams lost their opening game. Can the Patriots, Rams, and Broncos avoid the dreaded 0-2 hole and a nearly 90% chance of missing the playoffs? Westwood One Sports.
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0: Welcome on back, BetMGM tonight, Westwood One Sports. He's Brett Evans, I'm Pat Boyle. Finishing up some little chicken tacos in the break, baby.
1: Ooh, oh, yeah. Delicious.
0: On this tequila Thursday, no tequila, not yet, but plenty of tacos, Brad. Ground chicken, pickled carrots, avocado, and of course the Cholula.
1: Oh,
0: baby.
1: Oh, that sounds erotic.
0: Orgasmic. It is. It really is. 310-840-4910. They've kicked it off at the brand new, beautiful Highmark Stadium in Orchard Park. Bills and the Lions scoreless, under 10 minutes left to go in the first quarter, and this is turning into quite the drive for the Buffalo Bills.
1: Yep.
0: Now, this thing all could have went sideways when Josh Allen got sacked and he fumbled the football, nearly turned it over. Since then, a 13-yard run for Josh Allen, a 12-yard run for Josh Allen, a 13-yard pass to Khalil Shakir, and just now a 10-yard run for James Cook. Four out of the last five plays have gotten at least 10 yards. The Buffalo Bills are right near the red zone. They're actually in the red zone now and looking for the game's first touchdown. Outside of that sack that Josh Allen took where he did fumble the football, Buffalo has looked nearly flawless on offense so far, Brad.
1: Yeah, I mean, Josh Allen's just running. There he goes again. I mean, he just keeps taking off. Nearly got into the end zone on that scramble. I mean, he's up to, let's see, I believe it's his fourth carry of the game already. What Detroit is doing, they're just falling back in coverage, and they're leaving a lot of wide-open green grass, and that is to their disadvantage because Josh Allen's got to read, he's got to react, he's got to call his own number, and he's got to take off, and that's certainly going to be the case, as I believe we have our first touchdown of the game. Yeah, we do. Josh Allen calling his own number again. I believe he had, five rushes on that first drive, 40 yards, and capped it with a rushing touchdown as our Tecmo Bowl sounder cues in there. Buffalo got a pinning the extra point, got to go up 7-0 in the inaugural game played at Highmark Stadium in the regular season. Folks, is exactly what you high over bettors or over wagers wanted, because that total is 54.5. You wanted this game to start off on fire, and that's exactly what the Buffalo Bills did. Largely on the ground, your leading receiver on that first drive, the guy only caught the pair of passes off Josh Allen's hand, this guy I mentioned, it could be an X factor in this game, Khalil Shakir. He's got two catches for the 22 yards. Again, four carries for Josh Allen, 40 yards at rushing TD. James Cook, three carries, 23 yards. They averaged 9 yards per carry on that initial drive, which resulted in 6. So 7-0 Buffalo right now, 9:09 remaining in the first quarter.
0: It's almost as if the Bills also said, Joe Brady was like, what is going to juice up these fans and have them going absolutely bonkers? Let's just have Josh Allen run like backyard football every single play. Because that's what it was. It wasn't designed runs.
1: That was.
0: I saw they did a great job of on NFL Live of discussing the other day where designed quarterback runs have been down, Brad, but quarterback scrambles have been up. And that's because a lot of teams are playing more zone, a lot of too high safeties. And Josh Allen, again, you saw it. Detroit was just dropping back, soft zone. And Josh Allen was like, all right, there isn't man-to-man. Nobody's spying me. I'm taking off, baby. I'm out of here. And you just, I mean, literally acres of space ahead of him. So whatever the plan was for Dan Campbell and this Lions defense and Kelvin Shepard, their defense coordinator, they better adjust because they're going to get torched all night long by Josh Allen if they continue to do whatever it is they just did on that first drive.
1: Yeah, exactly. We're going to see what the answer is from Detroit. Again, I feel this is going to be a pinball scoring affair, man. It's going to be back and forth, and the scoreboard is going to really light up and electrify in the process. So we'll see if Detroit can get another touchdown of their own on the board. And I would anticipate a heavy dose, spoonfuls of Jahmyr Gibbs, either as a runner or as a receiver. Remember, Ed Oliver got injured in warmups, and he is arguably the leading run stopper on that defensive line for Buffalo. Even when Oliver is in uniform, they're a very vulnerable unit.
0: 310-840-4910. So Josh Allen, the first touchdown of the ballgame on a little Bills tush push. after he was running all over Detroit. 4 carries, 40 yards, and a touchdown. James Cook, 23 rushing yards. Khalil Shakir, as Brad mentioned, caught both of the Josh Allen passes for 22 yards. And now it's Detroit's turn. But we will get back to our programming here, which is a little college football. How about a little college football exam, Brad? We'll do a little fill in the blank. We'll ask some multiple choice questions. We'll do a little true or false, getting you prepped on everything you need to know coming up on a massive slate of games coming up on Saturday. So, Brad, I'll tee you up first here on the first question. Blank wins outright in the monster matchup of the weekend. Ole Miss and LSU. Lane Kiffin's return to Oxford. Who wins this game, Brad? What do you think?
1: Well, who's going to be starting at quarterback for LSU? That's the ultimate question. Is it going to be Longstreet, the freshman, or is it going to be Levitt, the ASU transfer, who is supposedly listed as doubtful? It could be gamesmanship involved. We really won't know until we'll see who trots out from the tunnel there in Oxford and takes the snaps under center. Look, I don't think it's really going to matter. I like Ole Miss in this game. They got a lot of motivation. Obviously, emotions are going to be extraordinarily high, and they have the better quarterback regardless who is on the field for LSU and Trinidad Chambliss, that being for the Rebels. A guy is a do-it-all. They got excellent receivers. Their defense has been a little bit suspect to start the season. How suspect? Well, they're only number 93 in net EPA per play D to begin the year. But ultimately, I think Ole Miss will win this one in the Lane Kiffin Bowl, so to speak. So give me the Rebels straight up on the money line at what should be a high-scoring nail-biter at home. I can't wait to watch it, man. This one's going to be a thriller.
0: Let me ask you something, Brad. You actually think there's a chance that Sam Levitt's not playing on Saturday? You're taking that bite? You're taking even a little bit of nibble on that bait by Lane Kiffin?
1: I qualified it. I said Levitt could miss the game. It could be Longstreet, but, doubtful is doubtful. We'll see what happens, who trots out. It's not going to matter, man, in my opinion. I'm going to side with Trinidad Chambliss because he is, bar none, the better passer and maybe the most dynamic weapon of anybody in any uniform on that field.
0: I'm going to ride with Lane Kiffin. I'm going to ride with LSU. Go Tigers. Look, that defense that you mentioned of Ole Miss that got torched by Louisville, I think LSU is going to take advantage of what is a very shaky secondary. And I think LSU, Sam Levitt's going to have a big – I think he's playing. I don't think there's a shadow of a doubt. I think this is mental warfare. I think this is Lane Kiffin and an expert troll job going into this game. So, yeah, I think LSU is going to be able to move the football at will against Pete Golding's defense. I think Trey Dez Green is going to have a monster game. I think Winston Watkins could have a big game for LSU. Yeah, Trinidad Chambliss is great. He's electrifying. He is the best, the better quarterback of the two. And Kawan Lacy has been running the crap out of the football for Ole Miss. But, I mean, look, Brad, if, these two programs, they know each other very, very well. And if there's anybody that knows at least the formula to stop Trinidad Chambliss, maybe not stop him, but at least limit him, I would think that's Lane Kiffin and the LSU staff. So I'll take the Tigers. They're the field goal favorite. I know it's going to be hostile. I know home field advantage is going to be monstrous. I'm still going with LSU. Give me the Tigers to win the football game. All right, Brad, among teams favored by 27 plus points this week, and there's a bunch, blank has the best chance to cover. What do you think?
1: Oh, let's go with the reigning national champs and the Indiana Hoosiers laying 44.5. Oh, just a measly 44.5 against the Hilltoppers of Western Kentucky. And I think Indiana's going to coast to at least a 50-point victory. And all we need is 45 to cash that ticket. IU to begin the season, number 6 in EP per play offense. Number 70, somewhat suspect an EPA per play defense, but their EPA per play pass is at number 3 in the country. Hoover has been magnificent. They crushed Howard 55-0. They came back and absolutely stormed North Texas 52-16. Meanwhile, I look at Western Kentucky. They're number 117 in the nation. EPA per play defense, yikes. EPA per pass D, they're number 90. They're going to get picked apart. They lost to UGA. That's the University of Georgia, 70-20. They gave up 70 to Georgia, and they gave up 49 to Nevada. They lost 49-14. IU rocks them, like John Mellencamp, circa 85. So give me the Indiana Hoosiers laying the 44.5 against the Fighting Blood Clots, I like to call them. Look at their mascot. That's Western Kentucky. That's what a Hilltopper looks like.
0: The Fighting Blood Clot. By the way, you know, there is 11 ranked teams that are favored by at least 27 points this weekend. I mean, my goodness.
1: It's crazy.
0: Absolutely. Look, at least we have like the great games. At least they're spread out. I mean, tough to find a high noon game that's going to be great, at least between ranked teams. Like Georgia at Arkansas. I guess Georgia's a 24.5 point favorite. 3:30 Eastern, you do have Alabama, Florida State, and you have SMU, Louisville. SMU, Louisville is like their season's on the line, both those two teams, especially Louisville, who already lost. And then, of course, we get LSU, Ole Miss at the end. But, Brad, if I had to pick a team, at least a 27-point favorite that I think is going to cover, I think I got to go with Missouri. I think I got to go with the Tigers. I mean, I give them a lot of credit. We were watching that game last Friday night when they took down Kansas, got off to a bit of a slow start, but then thoroughly controlled that game towards the end. They're at home, and I'm looking at Missouri's schedule after that. They're at Mississippi State next week, so I wouldn't say that that's a look-ahead spot for them. I think they're going to be locked in. I think they'll be all business. The Troy Trojans beat Sam Houston State by 3 and then beat Alabama State by 17, and they were both at home. I think they've got their hands absolutely full in this game. I think Missouri's offense has been incredible. I think their quarterback, Austin Simmons, has been exceptional so far. His accuracy is incredible. So I'll go Missouri out of any of the 27-plus point favorites. Give me Missouri that has the best chance of covering. All right, Brad, onto a little multiple choice. Onto a little multiple choice here. Among the following teams, which underdog has the best odds of barking loudest in week 3 of the college football season? Is it A, the Auburn Tigers, 2.5-point underdogs at home against the Florida Gators? Is it the Kansas Jayhawks, +5.5 against Kenny Dillingham and Arizona State? Is it Bill Belichick and the North Carolina Tar Heels, +3.5 against Dabo Sweeney and Clemson? Or is it number 22 Houston catching a touchdown and the hook, 7.5 in Lubbock at number 13 Texas Tech? Which of those teams do you think has the best chance of covering and winning?
1: Yeah, the Houston-Texas Tech game tomorrow night under the primetime lights, Friday night lights, appropriately out there, the Lone Star State. I don't know why I'm going to go back to this well. Probably going to get burned, but I'm going to roll with the Kansas Jayhawks +5.5 against Arizona State. And the only reason why I like this, Arizona State is very middling at best, defensively defending the run. And that is the strength of Kansas. If they have any strength on offense, Isaiah Marshall's the guy's already got 72 rush yards or quarterback. So a scoring duelist, can beat you with the arm and occasionally, does so with the legs. And they got Yassine Willis and Dylan Edwards as well. Yassine Willis, an appreciable 3.11 yak per attempt so far this season. I think Kansas can really assert themselves on the ground. They may not win, but all we need is for them to cover. So I'm going to go with the Fighting Bill Selfs. Kansas +5.5 against Arizona State. Oh, that's basketball. This is not nearly going to be as entertaining, but I'll bet on it.
0: I'm going to go with the big game tomorrow night. Give me the Houston Cougars to cover the 7.5. I like Connor Wegman. I think he's a really good quarterback. And so Texas Tech, they haven't played anybody yet. You know, they blew out or they beat Cupcake School, Abilene Christian, 33-10. Both of these teams have played Oregon State, and they were basically identical games. Houston won by 13. Texas Tech won by 11. So, I don't think Texas Tech is this big juggernaut here. I think Houston can keep this within a touchdown. I think their offense can hang with Texas Tech. So give me the Cougars to cover the 7.5. And I wouldn't be shocked remotely if they end up pulling off the upset. All right, let's get another one in here. What unfazed school takes to the road and steals this Saturday show in college football? Brad, is it the North Carolina State Wolfpack catching 3.5 points against Vanderbilt? Is it B, Stanford +9 at Duke? C, West Virginia, the Mountaineers, catching 10 points on the road at number 25, Virginia? Is it D, Purdue getting two touchdowns on the road, plus 14 at UCLA, or E, none of the above, none of these teams pull off road wins as underdogs? What do you say?
1: Home chalk is going to reign supreme. Give me E, baby. None of the above. I think the one that could be somewhat closer than anticipated would no doubt be North Carolina State plus the 3.5 at Vanderbilt. I mean, West Virginia might be in it at Virginia, but I think the Cavaliers is a superior defensive team. That's our calling card. I think that will ultimately flex its muscle in the end. I certainly do not trust Stanford, their tackling ability against Duke. Nate Shepard, I watched it in person. He ripped apart my ILL, although those guys can't tackle worth a lick either. He's probably going to have a field day. And then Purdue is PU. I mean, they're terrible. UCLA is going to trounce them. So, yeah, E, none of the above, man. I don't think a single road dog earns its snussages this weekend.
0: You know what? I'll go with the longest shot here. Give me Purdue. Give me the Boilermakers. Now,
1: really?
0: You say they're terrible. All right, they lost at home to Wake Forest in double overtime, but they got over 450 yards of total offense in that game. You know, a lot of penalties cost them, but I think Purdue's offense is pretty underrated. I think Ryan Brown is a guy that can sling it for them, keep them in football games against Nico Iamaleava with UCLA. You know, they beat Cal. They beat San Diego State. I think the Bruins are paper tigers. I think there's a chance that Purdue can pull off a big shock here. And you're going nuts because Josh Allen just uncorked a bomb of a touchdown to wide open Joshua Palmer. And the Bills go up by two scores.
1: Yeah, back-to-back weeks that Joshua Palmer has caught a touchdown reception, and he was wide-ass open. I don't know if they thought he had leprosy or something, but nobody outright defended him. And nobody was within 10 yards of Palmer, and it was a simple seam route right up the middle of the field. And he just walked into the end zone as Buffalo kicks the extra point. They're up 14-0 on the Detroit Lions. By the way, Detroit had a really quick 3-and-out. Sam Laporta, 1 catch for 2 yards. Jahmyr Gibbs, 1 carry for no gain. And then Goff got sacked. So already an uphill climb for the Detroit Lions, looking like a bunch of Hello Kitties to start in this game. Kind of what we expected to a certain extent defensively from Detroit, because without Kirby Joseph and Brian Branch, that was a highly exploitable secondary. But my God! You got to pick up a dude. You can't let him just waltz down the field 10 yards and nobody be within breathing room of him. I could have caught that, stumbled over, and belly crawled in the end zone before one of the Lions defender would have caught up to me.
0: Yeah, complete busted coverage. So Josh Allen to Joshua Palmer, Bills up 14-0 late first quarter. We'll take a short break, 310-840-4910. We'll get you another instant update as soon as we come back, let you know what Detroit is doing, and we'll continue to talk some college football with a little true-false when we return. He's Brad Evans. I'm Pat Boyle. This is BetMGM Tonight on Westwood One Sports.
2: 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Lane Kiffin returns to Oxford, leading his new team, LSU, against his former team, Ole Miss.
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16: From ABC News, Wall Street Now. Stocks shook off losses from earlier in the week, rising on easing pressure in the bond market and falling oil prices. The Dow added 317 points. The Nasdaq gained 439, or 1.6%. The S&P rose 85. The price for a barrel of Brent crude oil slid 1%, settling at $104. That helped pull yields lower in the bond market and remove some pressure on stocks. Stocks in the AI industry also rebounded from Monday's slide. NVIDIA added 2%. Advanced Micro Devices rose 6%. Home generator supplier Generac rose 18% after signing a deal to provide Amazon with backup generators for the behemoth's data centers. Pepsi is joining the Bills Mafia, launching a limited edition commemorative can at the team's first regular season game at Highmark Stadium. It features quarterback Josh Allen's signature and the team's Believe rallying cry. Michelle Franzen, ABC News.
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0: From kickoff to the final whistle, BetMGM Tonight is back now.
1: This is 3rd and 11. Three receivers right at the line. Shotgun snap comes in at the waist. Allen pumps and throws. Flings it over the middle. Wide open at the 10. Joshua Palmer will skip into the end zone for a Buffalo touchdown. Allen just slipped it out of his hands. Nobody within 10 yards of Palmer, who goes 43 to make it a 13-0 Buffalo lead.
2: Welcome on back, BetMGM Tonight, Westwood One Sports. He's Brett Evans. I'm Pat Boyle. Phone number to join the show, 310-840-4910. That was Kevin Kugler right here on Westwood One Sports. The call of the Bills' second touchdown, a 43-yard touchdown pass from Josh Allen to Joshua Palmer. And yes, as you heard Kevin Kugler say it, and as you heard me and Brad describing it last segment, Joshua Palmer was butt-ass naked, wide open. And that was about as easy as a touchdown as you'll find. It's still 14-0 Bills, and they've got the football back with under a minute left to go in the first quarter. The Lions started to get some offense there, Brad. How about Jahmyr Gibbs for 16 yards? How about Jahmyr Gibbs for another 9 yards? And then on 2nd and 1, they try getting cute, throwing the football. Jared Goff gets sacked for the second time tonight, fumbles the football. Luckily, Brock Wright jumps right on it. And then on 3rd and 11, a bit of a high snap, but Jared Goff fumbles the snap, had to pounce on it, and then the Lions have to punt it away after two big gash runs. So the Bills, the Bills ran the punt back to nearly midfield. So they're up 14. They're near midfield. They've got the football. The crowd is rocking. The Bills, the Lions defense is as bad as advertised with the injuries in the secondary. And this could be a 30-point win, Brad. This is not looking good for Detroit.
3: Certainly not. I mean, it is a discombobulation on both sides of the ball, really, for Detroit. A little bit mystifying that they went away from Jahmyr Gibbs after those two gashing runs and then decided, hey, let's go ahead and sling it around the park. And it went absolutely nowhere. Now you're going to probably get a heavy dose of James Cook. And that's exactly what we saw in the first carry of this series for the Buffalo Bills. I think Detroit's going to get down probably at least 17-0, if not 21-0 here quickly. Jared Goff and company are going to have to turn this sucker around and make it a competitive affair. I think they got to start having some quicker strikes from Goff because he's been under a lot of duress. Get Amon-Ra St. Brown involved in the game. Maybe a little bit of a shallow cross to Jameson Williams to utilize his elite speed in the open field and see if they can get some points here on the board to make this thing at least somewhat competitive. But now down to 3rd and 1 for Buffalo on this drive. We got 13 seconds remaining in the first quarter with the Buffalo Bills up a very convincing and emphatic 14-0 on the Lions, who aren't earning their stakes, to say the least.
2: No, they are not. Josh Allen's got 97 yards and a touchdown, 40 rushing yards and a touchdown. Dalton Kincaid, one catch for 25 yards. And so a big 3rd and 1, and the Bills coming out with a basically jumbo package, and they go with like a fullback dive, and it looks like it was just enough to maybe get them the first down. So they will keep the drive moving into the second quarter. That gives us a chance to get back to some college football here. How about a little true-false, Brad? Let's roll right into it because we got two to get to, and this is a game that we talked about last segment. I like Houston, so I'll leave this one up to you. Yeah. I picked them, I think, to cover. Friday night, Lone Star State Showdown, number 13, Texas Tech, cruises to a victory and covers the 7.5 points against number 22, Houston. True or false, Brad? What do you think?
3: False. I'm on your side, man. I think that hook is going to come into play here. I think Houston has got a pretty balanced squad, decent defensively to say the least, and Texas Tech has had their issues offensively to begin the season. If you look at the EPA data, you look at the eye test, they have been on the struggle bus in that area. So I think Houston is alive and woof, woof, woof, barking dog. I'm going to take him plus the 7.5. That feels like a gift.
2: Yeah, I like it. I like it. I think Connor Wegman is a kid that can hurt Texas Tech with his arm and with his legs. We've seen it throughout his career. I think you got a veteran quarterback in a big Friday night game where there's a lot of emotion, a short week, you know, for college football. I like Houston as well. All right. We've talked about this game a couple of times. We talked about the big news of the day, and that is Steve Belichick one of Bill Belichick's sons, the defense coordinator of the North Carolina Tar Heels, stepping down today and resigning after being on medical leave for the past 2 months. Bunch of investigations into North Carolina football. Belichick, you know, allegedly was potentially using drugs and administering drugs to players on the team. So you got Bill Belichick in North Carolina trying to block out the noise against Dabo Swinney and Clemson, who bounced back with an ugly win against Georgia Southern, still licking their wounds after getting crushed by LSU. So, Bill, Brad, true or false, Bill Belichick and North Carolina invade Clemson, score a victory, and remain undefeated on the young year?
3: True. I'm picking the North Carolina Tar Heels. Again, you want to squash all the controversy, just get a dub, Bill Belichick, and you won't have to worry about the administration coming after you in any way, shape, or form. A better quarterback play, more balanced team. Again, the Tar Heels, top 50 in the country, EPA per play, offense and defense. Clemson is just a downright mess right now offensively, especially at the quarterback position. So I don't trust them as far as I can throw them, and they're big, strong men. So give me North Carolina.
2: Yeah, I'm going to go false. I'm picking Clemson here, and I don't like it. And you know, we talked about how gross this game could be, and this game looks
3: it's
2: two
3: nasty.
2: Teams that are,
3: yeah.
2: I don't know if they're going to be all that great. So either way, Brad, we'll bid you adieu, brother. We got a big banger of a Football Friday show lined up tomorrow. We'll be reacting once this Lions-Bills game goes finished. So can't wait for a Football Friday with you tomorrow, my man.
3: Love Fridays and Lions. Please wake the hell up.
2: Yeah, solo portion of the show kicks off next. We still got two more hours to run with you here. We'll get you posted minute-by-minute instant reaction on Lions-Bills. I'm Pat Boyle. This is BetMGM Tonight here on Westwood One Sports.
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0: 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You can now find us on Channel 260. And as always, you can hear us on hundreds of local affiliates throughout North America. Fun show so far. We're keeping you posted by the minute. All the updates that we can give you on the Lions and the Bills. And we'll get you one in 1 second. But if you want to join the show, and if your instant reactions to the game, hang out, watch it while you watch our show, watch it while you listen to our show, make it a watch party. Call in, text in, 310-840-4910. You can also hit me up on Twitter, at PatBoyle44. All right, we're going to get to hot or cold in just a minute, but yeah, let's get you that update here. It is, things are going from bad to worse for the Detroit Lions. It's 14-0 Buffalo. They've got first and goal at the 2. With 13 minutes to go in the second quarter, the Lions finally got something to go their way, or so it seemed. They picked off Josh Allen, but they get called for defensive holding. So take the interception off the board, give the Bills a first and goal, and on the next play, they sack Josh Allen, take that off the board for defensive holding, and now Avante Maddox, a member of that Lions secondary, which is already thin with injuries, was hurt on the play. So a third straight two straight Lions defensive holding penalties gives the Bills first and goal, and James Cook gets tackled at the 1 yard line. But it feels like we are another play or two away from the Bills punching this in for what would be a 3-score lead. And look, I mean, the Lions defense can't stop them. I mean, it's been chunk play after chunk play. Josh Allen ran all over them in the first drive, then they had a blown coverage in the second drive for a Joshua Palmer 43-yard touchdown catch. And the Lions went 3 and out on their first drive. Second drive, they got some momentum. They had some big chunk runs with Jahmyr Gibbs. And then Jared Goff has already been sacked twice. So that kind of, you know, ruined it for them. And they have no answer. They can't stop the Buffalo Bills. And now Josh Allen has just thrown for a touchdown to Dawson Knox. So it's 20-0. Things cannot be going more beautifully for the Buffalo Bills in this brand new, beautiful stadium, which I can imagine it's probably deafening right now for the Buffalo Bills. So, Lee, if you want to fire up the Tecmo Bowl sounder, Dawson Knox has himself a 1 yard touchdown catch and extra point pending to make it 21-0. There you go. Let's bring in producer Brandon Combs. Before we get to some hot or cold, Combs, this is ugly. I mean, there was a lot of game to go here, and we know the National Football League, just when you think you know something, you know, you get fooled. Remember, the Lions were up 21-0 against the Saints, and then that turned, but with all the problems they're having in the secondary, the Bills rolling right now, it feels like they're getting the standing eight count here just 2 minutes into the second quarter.
1: Yeah, look, the Buffalo Bills look every bit as good as they did against the Houston Texans. And when you, like I said earlier, when you watch them do what they did to Houston in Houston, you had to think they were going to do more of the same today to a Detroit Lions team that just did not look great last week. I mean, offensively or defensively, they did not look great last week. Yes, they hung on. Yes, they got the win, but I don't know when everybody was in here talking about, you know, both teams are going to put up 30. And like, I even saw that as one of those pre-made bets on one of my betting apps, both teams to hit 30. Like, I didn't know what people were talking about because I just don't see it from this Lions team yet. But this Buffalo Bills offense is, I mean, they're scary. And that's why it was one of our hotter colds the other day. The Buffalo Bills are going to be a problem.
0: And they certainly look like a problem. I do want to just disagree with one thing you said. You didn't see the Lions potentially getting 30 points? Why is that?
1: No. Well, I mean, what did you see from them last week offensively that led you to believe that they were going to be able to put up 30 this week?
0: Well, I know it came in overtime, but the fact that they just put up 30 last week, they've been a top five offense for like the last 3 years in the NFL. And let me see. I know they got off to a slow start in the first half, but now you just look at the over. And again, overtime stats are going to account for this, but they had 370 yards of offense. Jahmyr Gibbs ran wild. I mean, again, it's been a top five offensive unit for the last several years in the NFL. We know the weapons they have, Amon-Ra. And Buffalo has not been able to really stop the run the last couple of seasons. So, again, I look like the idiot right now that thought Detroit could keep this game close, but I didn't think it was ever because their offense wasn't going to be able to put up points. It's the defense, which looks really, really bad.
1: Yeah, look, I mean, their offense scored 7 points in the first half last week, got off to a slow start last week as well. They scored 14 points in the third quarter, but other than that, I mean, really, you're not looking at a ton of points from this team. I guess the New Orleans Saints defense, that, I mean, they're not world beaters. And now you're coming into Buffalo, their first game in their new stadium. They're all jacked up. They've got a pretty good defense, and You're trying to move the ball against them, and it's just not working. And Buffalo's just, I mean, they're doing whatever they want to this Detroit Lions defense, to Dan Campbell, the best coach in the NFL, according to some people I know. And they're just walking all over them.
0: I mean, I do think Dan Campbell is the best coach in the NFL. I mean, because they didn't make the playoffs last year. We know the injuries they had on defense. They still had a top five offense last season, fifth in total yards, fifth in total points. He fired the offensive coordinator, John Morton, midway through the season, and Dan Campbell was like, yeah, you know what, screw it, I'm going to call the plays. And they still finished as a top five offense. Dan Campbell in his career, 49 and 36 as the head coach of the Lions, and that factors into year one where they went 3-13. You know, he made the NFC championship game, got back to the divisional round the next year on a 15-2 season. Like, that was some of the finest head coaching I've ever seen 2 years ago. So I get it, Combs. Recency bias, a hell of a drug, but I think Dan Campbell's a hell of a freaking coach.
1: I get it. And look, year to year, especially in the NFL, man, like what they did last year and what they did 2 years ago, it doesn't necessarily mean it's going to translate into this season. Different schedules, different opponents, different teams, different rosters. Like, you look at what you've seen. That's why when I go at a lot of this stuff, a lot of it, especially in the NFL, has to come through the eye test. And what did the eye test show you last week? And if you watched that game, which I watched a lot of that game of them versus the Saints, I saw a lot of problems. I saw a lot of things, a lot of problems with, you know, penalties, which they're having a problem with again tonight. I saw a lot of problems with moving the ball consistently without drive stalling. I saw a lot of that stuff. So that's why when I looked at that and I watched the tape from last week and I watched them play the game last week, I was like, I don't know whether or not they're going to be able to move the ball efficiently enough against Buffalo. And Buffalo, the way that they did it against Houston, they were impressive. That's why I thought that Buffalo was going to win this one. That's why I played Buffalo minus the 5.5. And that's why I played the under, because I didn't think Detroit could score enough. And I thought Buffalo would not make it to the over all by themselves, which that kind of looks like it might happen tonight.
0: Yeah. I mean, yeah, you had Jahmyr Gibbs.

0: run from him too that got called back for a holding penalty as well. Like, that's the one thing that they do have going for him is they got
1: to stick to the
0: best
1: run.
0: Warner running back. Yeah, they've got the best running back in the league. Let him make plays.
1: Yeah, I mean, there's 8 minutes left to go in the second quarter. You can't abandon the run just because you're down by 3 scores, and I don't think they're going to because they did just hand it off again, and he got blown up in the backfield. But still, Goff is not getting a lot of time to throw the football right now, and Buffalo is playing what looks like just a cover two zone defense, and they're just taking everything away over the top. All right, let's get to some hotter cold.
0: What you have to do is... If you're Detroit, what you have to do is look at what the Titans did a couple years back when they had Derrick Henry, and they weren't a great team. But what they did was when they're trying to win games and they're down, even when they were down 2 scores in the second half, they're still handing the ball off to Derrick Henry because he was their best playmaker. He's the one that's going to get them back in the game. And hell, they even won a couple of the games doing it that way. So if you're the Lions, that's the approach you should take with Jahmyr Gibbs.
1: Yeah, and they just brought in Sione Vaki on 2nd and 11, and they just handed the ball right up the gut and picked up 7 yards. Yeah. So I wouldn't be surprised they run the football again here on 3rd and 4, knowing that it's probably 4-down territory, and knowing that you have Jahmyr Gibbs, even if you're able to get 2-3 yards at 4th and 1, I think they go for this. So very interesting play call coming up, and while they get ready to run that, Combs, let's hit a little hot or cold.
0: Yeah, let's go to the world of baseball. You got the playoffs coming up for most of the playoff teams that are contending right now. But how about one of these? The Chicago White Sox are going to miss the playoffs. Hot or cold?
1: I'm going to go with hot. I haven't really been high on the White Sox all year, and they made me look foolish for about 3.5 months. But, just as of yesterday, they finally forked over first place in the AL Central with the Guardians beating them. The White Sox are playing the Tigers tonight. They're up 3-1 in the bottom of the fifth. So if they're able to hold on for a win, they would go back into first place via the tiebreaker that they have over Cleveland. But I mean, they just have been a very putrid offense for the last several weeks. Their starting rotation has started to show some cracks as well. So, again, it's coming down to the final 10 games here. And I know that the White Sox have the easier schedule. But the Guardians do play the A's and the Royals. The one tough series on paper is against Boston. But we were talking about this the other day. Come Tuesday, the Red Sox might already be locked into the 5 seed in the American League. It might not matter what they do. And maybe you get a little bit less motivation from them. And maybe that makes it a little bit easier of a matchup for Cleveland. So, look, the Guardians, they've got the more experienced team. This is very new for a lot of these White Sox players. And I just don't know if over the final 10 days where it feels like playoff baseball every day, if they're ready to handle that pressure. So I'll go with Cleveland, ends up nicking them by at least a game in the AL Central.
0: Yeah, it seems like a spot where each team could win 6 of their final 9 games. I just think that the Guardians are just in a better spot right now. I think they're playing better ball right now. They're not as reliant on the long ball as the White Sox are. Their pitching staff is a lot better. I like Parker Messick better, more than I like anything in the Chicago White Sox rotation. And you look at this team as a whole, and they just have not been in. I mean, Colson Montgomery, I mean, my God. I mean, guy, hit your weight. Like, I don't know what is going on with him. Yeah, the last month and a half of the season for him has been abysmal. Even you look at I'm gonna forget his name now, the Japanese first baseman that they have. Why can't I think of his name off the top of my
1: head? Not Murakami, right?
0: Murakami. Yeah, they've got Murakami, but he's been the same way. Like, I mean, his batting average is just barely above the Mendoza line, and you're looking at what they have in the starting rotation, and their bullpen isn't the greatest. So, yeah, just I don't know that they're going to win enough games here in the final 9 to be able to go ahead and pull this thing off. So, yeah, I think that it is going to be the Cleveland Guardians, and I think that the White Sox miss the playoffs, and either the Rangers or the Blue Jays catch the third wild card spot.
1: Oh yeah, that's right. That's right. I forgot about the wild card spot too, because whoever, even if the White Sox don't win the division, they can still win the wild card. And right now, again, as of this very moment, they are in that third and final wild card spot, a game ahead of the Texas Rangers, a game and a half of the Blue Jays, 2.5 ahead of the Orioles. I mean, you just keep waiting for the Blue Jays to wake the hell up, and they just keep saying,

0: No, we're not going to. We're not going to wake up.
1: Yeah.
0: So I mean, maybe they could. They could hold on to the wild card spot even if they don't win the division. But they haven't been They haven't been playing great baseball here for the last couple of weeks. By the way, a lead to lap. You want to fire up the Tecmo Bowl sounder? The Lions are on the board. All right. A little bit of life for Detroit. They leaned on Gibbs. And Jared Goff made some clutch second and third down passes during that drive, and the Lions score a touchdown. Goff finds Jahmyr Gibbs for a 11-yard touchdown catch. It's 21-7 now with 5 minutes left to go in the second quarter. Combs, you and I were talking about it. You can't abandon the run if you're Detroit. That's Buffalo's number one weakness. Or at least it has been in the last few years under the Sean McDermott era. Now with Jim Leonard as their new defensive coordinator, it's still a lot of the same players. And the injuries to Ed Oliver, the injury to TJ Sanders, you got to stick with the run. They did. Goff did make some big throws, though. Gibbs, 40 yards rushing, 31 yards receiving, and a touchdown. They're just going to rely on number zero to help get him back into the football game. But now the real question is, can they stop Josh Allen? And they have not been able. I mean, Josh Allen, they've just moved the football at will. And the one great play the Lions made, the interception, it got wiped off the board with a penalty. So it feels like they're going to need a turnover to get themselves back in this, because I just don't see how they can consistently stop this Bills offense moving forward in this game.
1: Yeah, this is a big possession for the Detroit Lions defense, because they need a stop here. Like, this is, you almost kind of feel like this is the ball game right here, right? Because if you go in and you can get a stop and then you can come back and put some points on the board, great, right before halftime. But if you don't get a stop here and they put up another touchdown and you're down 28-7 heading into the half, I just don't see you coming back from that. I don't see this Buffalo Bills team giving up a 21-point lead at home, because not only a 21-point lead, but you would have to stop them a bunch in the second half, and you haven't done it once yet.
0: Yeah, not one single time. Not once. All right, let's move on, Combs. What else you got for hot or cold?
1: All right, so hot or cold. Lost my spot here. Mets fans have lost the right to cheer for their team to win.
0: I mean, the exact wording is a little exaggerated. You know, lost the right, like forever? No. I still think what they've done over the last couple of days has been embarrassing. So I'll go hot. And by the way, Combs, did you see the video of somebody from like the fourth row behind home plate? And Steve Cohen is sitting first row right next to the Mets dugout. Somebody got video of Steve Cohen applauding the Pete Alonso home run in the ninth inning that tied the game the other night back on Tuesday. Did you happen to see that?
1: I did not, but I mean, this kind of culminates everything that Mets fans hate about this guy, I guess. But at the same time, they were cheering too. So I don't even know what to say about that. That's incredible.
0: All of my Mets fans friends are very split. This is a really good, like, you could be on either side of the fence here. This is really good 50-50 stuff. Like, this is what we dream about for sports talk radio. I saw our guy Costos say he doesn't have a problem. He loves the Mets fans cheering it. You and I feel the exact opposite. I thought it was completely embarrassing that you are applauding, you're cheering Pete Alonso hitting a game-tying home run against your team in the ninth inning. You can understand the hatred for David Stearns for letting Alonso walk. You can understand the love for Pete Alonso because he's one of the great Mets of all time. And he should have, you know, the Mets should have made every effort to keep him. And they never really even offered him anything this past offseason. They just said, hey, sorry, Pete, it's over for us. We're not bringing you back. And you can understand Mets fans wanting to stick it to David Stearns. Again, the ovation for Pete Alonso in the beginning of games, great. If it was a 7-2 game and he hits home run number 300, great. I don't care. I know it was a meaningless game for the Mets. They're already eliminated from playoff contention. But still, like, why are you going to the, like, just because the Mets are eliminated from playoff contention, you're okay cheering for your team to lose a game? Alonso ties the game with a home run in the ninth inning, and you give him a curtain call. And it's not just that night. The night before, because here's the one thing. You want to say, oh, well, who cares? It's some stupid nameless reliever giving up a home run, or if it's one of these bums that are going to be here next year like Sean Manaea, who cares? The night before, he cranks a foul home run off Jonah Tong, who, along with Nolan McClain, is the future of your team, And the Mets fans were going nuts for that, getting ready to cheer for number 300 when Jonah Tong is pitching a shutout. So, yes, I think Mets fans have lost the right to cheer for their team to win. It was pretty embarrassing what they've done over the last couple of days. And owner Steve Cohen, right in the mix, the owner of the Mets, cheering for the guy, the player that he didn't bring back, hitting career home run number 300 against his team to tie the game in the ninth. Embarrassing.
1: Also embarrassing in that just that time you were talking about the Mets, the Bills are already on the 5-yard line.
0: They're already. And it's like, oh, and it's James Cook just running wild. Yeah.
1: Just running all over this Detroit Lions defense. So yeah, but no, I look, when it comes to the Mets fans, I'm hot on this because you can't cheer for another team, for another player to hit a game tying home run in the ninth. I don't care if he's your former player. I don't care if as DJ Moore goes down and he's holding his shoulder. I don't care if you are, you know, if it was the greatest player to ever play in your organization. You don't cheer for your team to get tied in the ninth inning of a ball game. You just don't. You don't cheer for that. You don't cheer against your own team in your own ballpark while the players are out there. Like if I'm any player thinking about maybe going to play for the Mets in the offseason, maybe on my free agency, maybe I'd like to sign with the Mets and go play in New York. Great bunch of fans. Now I'm like why would I want to come play for this organization? Why would I want to come play for this team where the fans cheer for the other team?
0: Yep.
1: Like, that is, it's insane to me. It is insane. And Mets fans should be embarrassed. And I know it's not all Mets fans. I understand that. But the vast majority of Mets fans that were in that stadium, including Steve Cohen, apparently, were cheering for him to tie that game. I just, it boggles my mind. It boggles my mind. Perfect game, no hitter, and you want to cheer for the guy after the game? You want to give him an applause because you just saw a no hitter or a perfect game go against you? I've seen that before, but never a curtain call on a game tying home run for the opposing player. It's a joke, and Mets fans should be embarrassed.
0: Yep. I agree 1,000% with you. By the way, you said DJ Moore went down. It looks like, it looked like every bit like a collarbone injury. And that play, Josh Allen, now it gets called offensive holding anyway, so no matter what happened, it would have been wiped off the board. It's going to be 2nd and 13 when they come back from the TV timeout because of the injury to DJ Moore. Josh Allen had like wide open space to run in for a touchdown. Again, it wouldn't have counted because they get called, Dawson Knox gets called for holding. But then he throws it to DJ Moore, and DJ Moore crashes right down on his left shoulder, clutching at his shoulder slash collarbone area. Whoa, that does not look good. If there's anything that, you know, that you were hoping to avoid for Buffalo with this game seemingly in hand in just the second quarter, it's an injury to your new number one receiver on a play where he probably shouldn't have even been injured. That could potentially change this game, and that could potentially change the near-term future of the Buffalo Bills season. DJ Moore, we're going to keep it updated, but a definite injury to the shoulder slash collarbone area, and that is scary for Buffalo.
1: Yeah, that's a tough break for them if there is something serious with DJ Moore there, because, I mean, he looked good in week one, and he was definitely going to be a big weapon. And even when he's out there, even if they're not throwing him, not targeting him, just DJ Moore's presence commands some respect. So you've always got guys looking at him. You always got guys game plan. He's not there. Makes it a little bit tougher for this Buffalo Bills offense. That's for sure.
0: 310-840-4910. All right. They just came back from break. DJ Moore is walking to the locker room. He's got his hands on his hips, though, so I guess that's good that he's still not grabbing at that collarbone area. But, yeah, we'll keep you posted on what happens with this Buffalo drive as soon as we come back. They lead the Lions 21-7, under 4 minutes to go in the second quarter. We'll do some more hot or cold as well. That's producer Brandon Combs. I'm Pat Boyle. This is BetMGM Tonight right here on Westwood One Sports.
2: Three of last season's Final Four teams lost their opening game. Can the Patriots, Rams, and Broncos avoid the dreaded 0-2 hole and a nearly 90% chance of missing the playoffs? Westwood One Sports.
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0: show. We'll get to your phone calls here in just a minute at 310-840-4910. You can also hit me up on Twitter at PatBoyle44, where, hey, you know, I'm getting it. I'm getting it good. A lot of folks. I did tweet out. I said, I feel like I'm the only person on planet Earth that thinks the Lions are winning this game tonight. Dan Campbell's the best coach in football. You will remember why after this game. I said that on Twitter. You can hit me up on Twitter at PatBoyle44. And I'm just going to read you some of the, replies. Somebody said, update. Somebody said, not so good. Now is he won't make it through the year. Terrible English. Amos Burton responded, they look like crap. Granted, the Bills did get a free play with that delay of game and a defensive hold that wasn't, but they still look bad. Jody Pohl responded, how's it working for you? LG responded, better make some best coach halftime adjustments. Somebody just tweeted, LOL. Somebody, Misha, tweeted, how's that going for you? Corey tweeted, welp, Scott Kiesling just sent the clown emoji. Unsubstantiated rumors tweeted, how is that going? Big Mike 7 tweets, well, you're not very smart. Propaganda Sniper tweets, Detroit looks awful, offense and defense. A lot of laughing emojis. Somebody sent a GIF where it says, stay off or say no to drugs. So, I mean, look, everybody likes to jump on after a slow start. Yeah. I mean, look, it happens, you know? Sometimes you got to call your shot. I thought this was too overblown, but the Lions secondary, I mean, they are an absolute atrocity. They can't cover anybody. They cannot cover anybody. They got a real chance, though, to get back in this game because the Bills did score another touchdown right as we went to break. Dalton Kincaid with a touchdown catch, again, that looked about as easy as they come. And that finished off a drive where James Cook, like, had two 30-yard runs with just, like, nobody's even near him. And then Josh Allen fouled Dalton Kincaid for a 16-yard touchdown catch. Tyler Bass did miss the extra point, so four drives for the Bills, four touchdowns, but they do have a missed extra point, so it's 27-7. The Lions do have a chance, though, to make this game close. This is where I hope, you know, they start to make everybody that's piling on my Twitter look like fools here, because the Lions will get the ball back to start the second half, but they went into the two-minute warning with a third and one. They come out with a quarterback sneak for a first down. Nope, negated by a false start. And then Jared Goff gets sacked. So, there you go. Just like that, they got to punt the ball away. They've had two of those drives. Two of those drives where they're getting chunk yardage, and then they just shoot themselves in the foot. They had a second and one on their second drive where Goff gets sacked. Then he fumbles the snap on third and 11. And then this drive, they have a third and one. They pick up a first down on a quarterback sneak and somehow get called for a false start, and then Goff gets sacked again. So the Bills called a timeout. They're going to get the ball back with like a minute 45 and all three timeouts. I mean, they're going to score another touchdown. This is going to be like 34-7 at the half. But for now, it's 27-7, a minute 51 to go in the second quarter. And again, the Bills have scored on all four drives they've had the football. 310-840-4910. We did get an official diagnosis. DJ Moore questionable to return with a shoulder injury and a stinger. Again, it looked like a collarbone. So I did hear a sideline reporter, I forget who it is off the top of my head, on the Amazon Prime broadcast say that he is in the x-ray room. So I know the Bills and Bills fans are hoping that that comes back negative. Again, we will keep you posted as we hear on DJ Moore. 310-840-4910. Let's get to the phone lines here. Ross is in New Jersey. Next up on BetMGM tonight. Ross, what's going on, dude?
1: Patty B, how you doing, man?
0: I'm doing good, brother. How are you?
1: I'm doing all right, bro. Every time, let me just start off with this. Every single time I fade a team with a win total future, whatever it may be, in the last couple years, it have been the Lions. It's kind of funny you brought up yesterday when I saw your Super Bowl prediction tweet. It actually went through the back of my head how you had two of my NFC North foes representing the NFC chip, and you had two of the highest contending teams in the AFC to never win Super Bowls, and that was kind of how you ended the show yesterday. I was like, it was a nightmare Final Four for me when I saw your predictions. I've been you know, on captaining the ship of fate in the Lions for years for that same precedent of, you know, the Vikings and Lions both in the caboose of the NFC North, the two teams out of the four that never won a ring, and the Lions are getting all the glory. But slowly but surely, you see, the one year I finally caved in, I said they'd have a bounce back year when the last year was so bad they finished beneath J.J. McCarthy. And I think I pulled the reverse jinx, bro. I'll go as far to say, I don't care that it's week two, I think you got an NFC North Championship preview coming up this Sunday in Chicago.
0: Well, an NFC, you say an NFC Championship preview?
1: The NFC North. It's a two-team division, bro. Detroit stinks, Green Bay stinks. I'm done calling it any other way.
0: Detroit stinks and Green Bay stinks, he says. Well, that's a Vikings fan that's got a lot of hope and a lot of optimism right now.
1: Hey, bro, I usually don't. You've known me for years. When am I ever optimistic? So I'm trying to savor right now.
0: That is true. And look, I give you all the credit. Let me ask you this, Ross. Who would you rather have play quarterback on Sunday? Let's assume Kyler Murray gets cleared. Do you want Kyler or do you want Carson Wentz out there?
1: I'm still going to roll with Kyler for now just because I've been so hyped since we brought him in. And it's such a small sample size. I get the first throw was the INT and everything, but you saw some flashes with the scramble game that he has. But listen, if it does have to wind up being Wentz, I saw a lot to like out of the game last week, and I got full faith in him. Because, look, that's going to be a shootout. It's going to be the team that's got the ball last and probably the first team that reaches 40, or not 40, probably like, you know, low 30s if we're being realistic. I saw the totals like in the four, like high 40s, which is nuts to me. But I think it's going to be who touches the ball last. It's usually been that way, and now you tack on Ben Johnson to that offense that's been lethal ever since Justin Fields left pretty much. It's going to be last team to touch the ball, pretty much, in my opinion.
0: Okay. All right. That's a heck of a prediction there, Ross. And by the way, I was mentioning it on the show on Tuesday. Ben Johnson, with his time as the offense coordinator as the Lions, and now the two games he coached against Brian Flores as the head coach of the Bears, 5-1 against Brian Flores defenses. And Ben Johnson has had no problem with the Brian Flores blitz. He's basically gone with a bunch of the heavier jumbo packages, 12 personnel, 13 personnel. And he's like, all right, try to blitz. We're just going to have all these guys pick up their blocks. And it's worked. So do you think that Brian Flores blitzes nearly as much as he did against the Packers? Or do you think he has to kind of tone it down? What are you hoping to see from the mastermind blitz madman?
1: Nah, if it ain't broke, don't fix it, in my opinion. I think you look at the fact that the blitz numbers with him were like 30% higher than everybody else. I don't even know who was second. I think he was in the low 80s, the next highest. I think it was Cincinnati. I could be wrong, but they were like 50%. Flores was at 80+. So, yeah, if it ain't broke, don't fix it. I go back to last year. I mean, the game in the bank. I know they're in Chicago, but the game in the bank last year, you had McCarthy, one of his least impressive games of the many he put on, was still came down to the Vikings having the ball inside the final 2 minutes with a chance to win the game. And that was really before. And if you think about it, the game in Chicago kicked off the year, and that was when people were holding their breath on McCarthy could be something for a second. You up to 3 touchdowns in the fourth quarter, kind of like what you saw out of Carson Wentz last week. So, I mean, hopefully history doesn't repeat itself there. But
0: Ross, you got anything on your Mets? I know we continued the discussion earlier because I'm sure you saw the video of the owner himself, Steve Cohen, applauding the Pete Alonso home run. Does that change your mind on anything at all, or do you still feel the same?
1: No, changing my mind on nothing. That's where I want to call up because I think the other day I called up to talk Mets, I went down the rabbit hole of how much I can't stand Stearns and Cohen. And that stays true. But I want to challenge you and Combs on something. I think you're looking at more at the Met fan base rooting against its team. I don't think it's that black and white. I think you look at a whole crowd. I wouldn't say the entire crowd. A lot of the people in that building bought those tickets in September, A, with the intention of welcoming them back, but B, with the intention of being in a very meaningful pennant race. I mean, this team was minus odds to be a playoff team. The fact the season ended in July, I think, because, like, you got to be real, too. You didn't see black and orange jerseys all over that ballpark. You still saw blue and orange jerseys. I don't think it was so much they were rooting on Pete and his team. I think they were more so giving David Stearns and Steve Cohen the rightful, embarrassing display that they've deserved. If you're going to go out of your way to build a team,
0: Ross,
1: the way you want
0: degree,
1: it.
0: Yeah. Ross, at a certain degree, like, doesn't not showing up to the ballpark, like, show, you know, it make more of a statement rather than continuing to spend money and line Steve Cohen's pockets? Like, okay.
1: No, because you know what? I'm actually glad you brought that up because Steve Cohen took to Twitter like he always does, and I don't know why he does, because he did it yet again the other day for whatever reason, takes to Twitter, challenges the fan base, and says, what are you doing not packing my ballpark? I gave you a winning product. What did we do last year? We shattered the all-time franchise attendance record, and we got, in my opinion, a more embarrassing product last year than this year. And they doubled down on it. We still showed up for the most part while they were in contention, and they gave us, Pat, I don't know how to not understate how much of an embarrassing product was put on this year. He's already confirmed Stearns is coming back, just like they confirmed Mendoza came back last year, and that was a 2 to 3 month waste of time. They're an embarrassing product. It's about time they get publicly embarrassed. And if Stearns and Cohen weren't embarrassed by that, I know, Pat, you brought up the video by Cohen. I don't think he is embarrassed, because I think he's probably out there dancing a Pink Pony Club too, just like the rest of us, the Queens crew. It's a clown show, bro. And something unfeasible like this had to happen to shed light on that. And I think that's what this was.
0: Okay. That's a very nuanced take and a mature take, Ross. I appreciate your time, brother. Enjoy the rest of this game, however competitive it may be, man. There you go.
1: You
0: Ross
1: too,
0: in New
1: appreciate
0: Jersey. 310-840-9010. Third and five right now for the Bills with under a minute to go in the second quarter. And it's going to be fourth down after a little bit of miscommunication there. Josh Allen tried flipping it to a receiver who wasn't looking. So, wow, the Lions, they got to stop. Hell has frozen over. Alert the press. The Detroit Lions have gotten a stop. And they might only be down 20 going into the halftime break. It's incredible. It's a miracle. Miracles do happen, folks. The Lions got to stop. 310-840-4910. All right, when we come back, I'll tell you my five players who I think look ready for all pro seasons. After week one, none of these players have been all pros before. So this would be a breakout season for these five guys. I'll let you know who they are when we return. 310-840-4910. Of course, we'll keep you posted on Lions and Bills. It'll be at halftime when we get back. I'm Pat Boyle. This is BetMGM Tonight on Westwood One Sports.
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11: ABC News, I'm Dave Packer. OpenAI disclosed six new incidents where AI went rogue in the last 6 months. Meanwhile, discussions on AI safety have stalled on Capitol Hill after House Speaker Mike Johnson abruptly started the fall recess early. A judge has now ordered the White House to give 30 days' notice if President Trump orders a demolition of the Kennedy Center. Photos last night captured the president looking at a poster board on Air Force One titled Kennedy Center Demolished. An F-16 fighter jet crashed Thursday in rural Michigan, leading to temporary evacuations in the neighborhood.
12: That F-16 from the Texas Air National Guard was on a training mission when it crashed this afternoon in rural Blair Township outside Traverse City. Fortunately, the pilot safely ejected.
11: ABC's Martha Raddatz in Los Angeles. Murder charges have been filed against the driver of the SUV in Tuesday's crash into a city bus that was followed by a deadly news helicopter crash. This is ABC News.
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1: All right, welcome on back. BetMGM Tonight, Westwood One Sports. I'm Pat Boyle. Phone number to join the show, 310-840-4910. Coming on up at the top of the hour, as is practice. And what will become usual, I was going to say as is usual, but this is only week two of the National Football League. And it's only the second Football Friday that I've been a part of for BetMGM Tonight. And so, as will become usual, Combs and I, producer Brandon Combs and myself, Pat Boyle, we will do our NFL picks head-to-head against the spread every single game on Sunday. We will pick it, and we'll see how many games we're on the same side for, how many games we're head-to-head. But Combs and I are going to go through every game on Sunday coming up at the top of the hour. 310-840-4910. All right, quick update here. Lions hanging around, little bit of life. They managed this pretty well here on the final drive of the first half. They finally were able to stop Josh Allen. That's where we last left you before commercial break. And they were able to get it down into field goal range. And they did play it a little risky. 6 seconds left. They had a timeout. They handed off to Jahmyr Gibbs. And the Bills kind of like parted the seas. And Gibbs finally was like, let me get down here. Gets down with 1 second left. And I think the Bills actually got called. They get called for defensive tripping. That was the call. I thought it was defensive delay of game because I thought they pounced on him afterwards. But I guess they just gave him a tripping call. So this makes it a chip shot, 31-yard field goal. Obviously, you would have wanted a touchdown if you're the Lions, but I guess they'll take 3 points. It's 27-7 Buffalo. Again, 1 second left to go in the second quarter. And the Lions will get the ball back to start the second half. So, best case scenario, they kick a field goal here to make it 27-10, and then they would come out to start the third quarter. If they can get a touchdown, all of a sudden, you're looking at a game that could have been a blowout of epic proportions to all of a sudden a 10-point game. And then you never know. Well, they've obviously got to make some major halftime adjustments on the defensive side. Kelvin Shepard, I don't know what he's got to do. Switch to a base defense. Just start blitzing on every play. I mean, whatever you got to do, man, to figure it out, because whatever he's done so far, it has not worked one iota. 310-840-4910. All right, let's get to a segment that I just want to give you five players that after some big week one performances feel like these players are ready for all pro seasons, or they could have all pro seasons. Obviously, some won't. Maybe the majority will not. But maybe one or two will. But I think, you know, the most impressive performances in week one and players that I think will be able to follow it up. Here they are, 1 through 5. And by the way, the Lions do add a field goal from Bates. So 27-10 is your halftime score. All right, number one, it's a guy that's playing tonight. And I did write this list. I had this segment, you know, planned, ready to go on Tuesday. We had a bunch of calls Tuesday in the final hour. We had a bunch of calls yesterday in the final hour. So I did have Dalton Kincaid right at the top of the list after a great week one where he had 5 catches for a career-high 130 yards and a touchdown, and he's making me look smart because he is following that up with a monster performance in the first half here tonight. Dalton Kincaid is the leading receiver for the game already with 5 catches, 65 yards, and a touchdown. That's all in the first half. Again, Dalton Kincaid is a guy that the Bills, they've been singing his praises since they drafted him. Had a really good rookie season. Then the last 2 years kind of took a step back. He did score 5 touchdowns last year, but he was hurt with a knee injury for most of the season, tried to battle through it. He's healthy now. There was a lot of optimism for him going into the season. I was a little hesitant to buy in on it. I'm fully in now on Dalton Kincaid. Again, through just a game and a half of this season, he's already got 200 receiving yards, 10 catches, and a touchdown. So Dalton Kincaid looks like he's ready to become an all-pro tight end. That's number one. Number two, Jalen Coker, Panthers wide receiver. Massive game on Sunday for him in the loss against the Bears. 8 catches for 138 yards and 2 touchdowns. We saw Jalen Coker take a big step forward last year at the end of the season. He was hurt to begin 2025. Last year, week 13 on, he had 4 touchdowns in the final 6 games of the season, including a monster 9-catch, 134 yard, one touchdown performance in the playoff loss to the Rams. He followed that up with a massive game against the Bears. And he's been battling an injury this week. He was limited in practice today with an ankle injury. So maybe just a little bit wary of how he's going to follow up week one. But I'm very excited for what Jalen Coker brings to this Panthers offense. Big body receiver, 6'3", 213 pounds. Kid that went undrafted out of Holy Cross. And, you know, they got the reigning offensive rookie of the year in Ted Aroa McMillan. But Jalen Coker gives this Panthers offense that much more punch this year with Bryce Young. Number three, Christian Watson. I mean, this is a guy that I feel like if you've watched football over the last couple of years, you know he's got the talent to be an all-pro receiver, but injuries have consistently gotten in his way. And we'll see if he's able to stay healthy this season, but six catches for 147 yards and two touchdowns in that collapse loss against the Vikings on Sunday. If Christian Watson stays healthy, I think he could be an all-pro. Number four, Isaiah Likely, the Giants tight end. Again, he is a tight end, plays like a receiver. He's going to be a massive weapon for the Giants all season long. You saw him have some massive games for the Ravens over the last couple of years. Eight catches, 78 yards, and two touchdowns in the opener. Isaiah Likely will continue to be a weapon for the G-men. And then Parker Washington of the Jaguars had a touchdown catch on Sunday. I can't wait to see if Pat Surtain is going to cover Parker Washington when the Broncos play the Jaguars on Sunday, because I think he's their number one weapon. And then we'll see just how much boost his stock gets after Sunday. All right, Combs and I will go head-to-head on all the NFL games on Sunday when we come back.
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7: 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As the Bulldogs open up SEC play on the road against a scrappy Razorback squad looking for an upset. Join Brett Dolan, Gino Toretta, and Casey Jones right here. 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
9: These are your political insights from ABC News. The House Wednesday night passed a Russia and Iran sanctions bill championed by the late Senator Lindsey Graham, sending the measure to President Trump's desk for his signature. Voting against it, Democratic leader Hakeem Jeffries saying the bill gives the president new expansive tariff authority. But 58 Democrats broke with Jeffries to vote for the measure. A warning from President Trump to Europe as Canada seeks to become the first associate member of the European Union.
10: If they do that, if I think it's at all a hostile act, I will put very serious tariffs or stop trading with Europe on many things.
9: Canadian Prime Minister Mark Carney Wednesday saying the country is seeking a unique alliance with the bloc, not membership. And President Trump has told Republicans to pretend that he's on the ballot this November. And now Trump's 2024 opponent is campaigning for a Democrat. Former Vice President Kamala Harris to appear with Democratic Senate nominee Abdul El-Sayed in Michigan next week. Dave Packer, ABC News.
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18: 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And as always, you can hear us on hundreds of local affiliates throughout North America. Final hour of the show, open phone lines. Any of your takeaways to the first half of this Bills-Lions game? I'll get you an update in just a second. Any predictions you have for the upcoming weekend? Week 2 in the NFL, Week 3 college football. We'll take them. 310-840-4910. You could call, you could text. 310-840-4910. You can also hit me up on Twitter at PatBoyle44. All right, halftime in the inaugural game at the new Highmark Stadium in Buffalo. And they've got a concert going on, One Republic. Why is there a concert at like every halftime of an NFL game now? We had it in Australia. We got it tonight in Buffalo. We're just going to have a halftime concert for every game? They're not restarting the second half. I think I just saw the clock for another 15 minutes. This game's not going to end until like midnight. Whatever. Brand new stadium. I guess I can't be too. I'm not gonna be the old guy. Get off my lawn here. But like I was like, all right, yeah, the second half should be starting in like 5 minutes. Nope, not even close. 310-840-4910. But the Bills. It has been a fantasy turned into a reality for the Buffalo Bills in that big, brand new, beautiful stadium. They lead the Lions 27-10. They scored four touchdowns on their first four drives, just moving the ball at will against this very porous, sieve-like Lions defense. Josh Allen, 12 of 19, 164 yards passing, three touchdowns, 40 yards rushing, and a touchdown. So four tutties for Josh Allen in the first half. James Cook has 101 rushing yards already. Jared Goff, 128 passing yards and a touchdown. Jahmyr Gibbs, 47 yards rushing, 40 yards receiving, and a touchdown for him. Dalton Kincaid, 5 catches, 65 yards, and a touchdown for the Bills. Joshua Palmer also had a 43-yard receiving touchdown, and Dawson Knox had a 1-yard touchdown catch. But, I mean, again, the story of the first half, whatever Buffalo was touching was turning to gold. The Lions couldn't stop them. Lions have been able to run the ball effectively, but, again, they got down 21-0 in the first couple of minutes of the second quarter, so they've had to largely abandon the run game, and Jared Goff has already been sacked a couple of times. Penalties has played a role as well. The Lions have been called for 7 penalties in just the first half alone for 36 penalty yards. And again, they've been outgained 159-98. But again, the one saving grace, if Detroit's going to pull off a massive comeback, and nothing you've seen in the first half from their defense would suggest that they can, but they did kick a field goal right before the half, and they do get the ball to start the third quarter. So if they could score a touchdown, all of a sudden it's a 10-point game, and then you got to come up with some stops somewhere. But again, Buffalo in full control. Josh Allen right now, again, I realize he's played 2 more quarters than anybody else because they're playing on Thursday night, but what he did Sunday against the Texans and what he's done in the first half here, he looks like the clear-cut MVP through the first week and a half of the season. All right, 310-840-4910. Let's get producer Brandon Combs in the mix. As we'll do every Thursday night throughout the football season, Combsy and I going head-to-head on our NFL Comey. Picks against this. Yeah, Comey, against the spread. We do every game on Sunday. Last week, I went 10-5. Combs went 7-8, so he's got some catching up to do. But Combs, without further ado, Let's get it cracking, brother. What's going on?
19: I do have some catching up to do. That is for sure. Same way that you do in our college ATS. Definitely have some room for growth. But, you know, this is the week. This is where I feel I get back at it, unless, you know, we're aligned on some of these. So I guess we'll find out. But if we go head-to-head a bunch, I feel like I've got a good week of picks here. So let's start in Houston. Cincy and Houston. Texans are a 2.5-point favorite against Joe Burrow and the Bengals. Where are you going?
18: I'm going to take Cincinnati, and I didn't really know where to go with this game until today, and now the injury to Nico Collins, which looks like it is jeopardized his opportunity to play this week, I think that's just the last little bit that I needed to get over the hump with Cincinnati. Nico Collins did not practice today, hamstring injury. You have one reporter saying that it's a grade one hamstring strain. The Texans have not confirmed that. But again, if it's a grade one hamstring strain, he ain't going to play on Sunday. So I'm going to go ahead and lock this pick in with the Bengals plus the 2.5 because I don't think Nico Collins is going to play. The Texans defense, I think they're going to be amazing. But they didn't look great week one against Josh Allen. We know what Joe Burrow and the Bengals offense can do. And I still think there's a lot of question marks about CJ Stroud. So yes, the Texans are home. But I'm going to go with Cincinnati here. I got the Bengals winning the Super Bowl, so they look great in week one, forcing all those turnovers. Offense look great. I'm going to ride the Bengals again here. Give me Cincinnati plus the 2.5.
19: Yeah, Joe Burrow's back concerns me a little bit, but not as much as the Texans offense as a whole. So I will take the Cincinnati Bengals as well as I grab a drink of water, so because I don't know what the hell's going on.
18: Yeah, I'm a good teammate, man. I was going to pick you up. I was picking up on your cue there anyway, so go ahead and get that water. Settle down. It's all right. You know. By the way, they did start the second half. I could have swore maybe that concert that they were showing from One Republic that was like kicking off as soon as they went to the halftime break, and that was just like a delayed shot that they showed because I did see a clock winding down at like 13:45. So, yeah, again, that must have been late because they just did start the third quarter.
19: So that helped. The concert yes. was in the stands. So that helps a little bit, and it helps them get the game rolling as soon as possible, which I'm glad that they didn't have another 10 or 15 minutes before halftime. Because you're right. I mean, there's too many halftime concerts now at NFL games, and whether it's Thursday night, new stadium, Friday night, I don't care. Stop having halftime concerts unless it's the Super Bowl.
18: I agree 100%. All right, Combs. So I went first on that last game, Bengals-Texans, although you both of us on Cincinnati. Let's move on to the next one. Pittsburgh Steelers, after the win against the Falcons, go to New England. The Patriots, they've had an extended little mini-bye here, trying to get themselves back together after blowing that game against Seattle in the opener. And the Patriots are 5-point favorites with our friends at BetMGM. So, Combsy, you taking the points of New England, or you think Pittsburgh can cover?
19: Pittsburgh's covering because there's no way I am taking the Patriots -5 in this game against Aaron Rodgers, against the Steelers. This just screams to me that the Steelers are going to win this game outright. So give me the Steelers plus the 5 points.
18: Outright. Okay. I don't know if I'm that optimistic, but I am on the same side as you. I am going to take Pittsburgh here. I think this is going to be a really slow-paced game. The total, not surprising, it's 42. Again, I just think right now that New England offense without A.J. Brown, I don't know. I mean, I have a feeling Matt Collins is going to step up, but like there's no proven receiver right now to step up for them in the absence of A.J. Brown. You know, Matt Collins is going to have to be that guy. I don't trust Romeo Doubs. He had that monster drop that really cost them against the Seahawks. And, you know, they have Hunter Henry, the security blanket. This just feels like New England's going to try to run all over Pittsburgh now that they have Travion Henderson back after he missed the opener. But I think Pittsburgh's defense, again, there will be games where I think the Steelers' defense will get got and will look old like they did last year. But this isn't a short week. They teed off on the Falcons last week. And I think that the Pittsburgh pass rush is going to cause some problems for Drake May. They forced a bunch of turnovers from him last year, if I'm not mistaken. So I'll take the Steelers as well here. I do think this is too many.

0: Deshaun Watson sucks. He's complete garbage. And so I'm going to ride with Tampa Bay here. And if nothing else, I know we shouldn't really be, picking sides based on emotions. But, like, if the Buccaneers are up by 4 or 7 and it's, like, mid-fourth quarter, I don't think they're letting up, man. I think this is a revenge game for Baker Mayfield. I know he hasn't been with Cleveland for several years now, but I think he hates that organization. I think he'll do whatever it takes to really put the topsoil on the Cleveland Browns here. I don't think they'll let up if they have a lead. I don't see Cleveland, coming through the back door with a backdoor cover. So give me Tampa Bay. I'll take the Buccaneers to cover the big number here. It's 8.5. I don't trust Tampa's defense, but then again, I think Deshaun Watson's terrible. So give me the Bucs to cover.
1: How about the Lions on 4th and 5 going for it and completing with a pass to Sam Laporta? As gutsy call on 4th and 5, down 27-10. I think they needed to do it. It did it. Let's see if it'll give them momentum as they get stuffed on the very next run. But I'm with you. I think it's Baker Mayfield's revenge game. Look, they passed on him to go with Deshaun Watson and give Deshaun Watson this crazy contract after Baker Mayfield. All he did was take them to the playoffs. And I think that Baker Mayfield does not forget things. And he wants to kill the Cleveland Browns. And I think he's going to. I expect a huge day from Baker Mayfield this week, and I expect the Buccaneers to not even have this one be close. There's a lot of points on the Buccaneers side this week.
0: Okay, so you and I on the same side through the first three picks. Jared Goff and the Lions looking good here. Jahmyr Gibbs has himself a first down, but there is a flag on the play, and I'm going to go ahead and guess that this is against Detroit because they have just been getting hosed in the penalty department. What do you mean, stop?
1: Stop committing penalties. There's been penalties on both sides. This is what. All right.
0: It's on the Bills.
1: I
0: take it back.
1: When people blame the refs for things going wrong, officiating in all sports, whether it's baseball, whether it's basketball, whether it's football, whether it's hockey, officiating is at an all time bad.
0: But the holding they called on the Lions on the play they got the interception on was terrible. I mean, that's a complete flip. That's a 7-point flip right there.
1: I get it. But you know what? It happens in every game across the league. Terrible officiating, bad calls. You can't let that. The officiating is not why you are down by 17 points right now. It's not the officiating. It's the fact that you can't stop Buffalo on defense.
0: Play devil's advocate. You take away 7 points off the board. This is 20-10, and the Lions are driving to try to make it a one score game. The first 6 minutes of the third quarter.
1: Are you telling me that on the ensuing drive that they're not going to turn the ball over, or they're not going to make a mistake, or that all sorts of things can happen. It drives me nuts when people blame officiating for teams losing. I get it, but it's part of the game. The officiating is terrible. I agree. I agree with you about the defensive holding call. I agree with you about I didn't think that the tripping call on Buffalo was a great call. The guy was getting tackled to the ground. His legs came out. He trips over him. I disagreed with it. Bad officiating, but it's bad on both sides, and it's bad in every game in the NFL. And they score touchdowns.
0: I can never complain when there's a terrible call, especially if it dictates the outcome of a game. I can't complain. Hey, now it's...
1: Look,
0: it's bad officiating.
1: If you want to complain about Western Michigan, sure. But if you want to complain about teams in the NFL that are they're losing because they're losing because they can't stop the Buffalo Bills on offense. They just can't.
0: I mean,
1: the Buffalo Bills are driving the ball down their throat.
0: This is a 3-point game if they don't take that interception off the board because of the softest defensive holding call I've ever seen. Lions touchdown, Jared Goff, 2-yard passing touchdown to Amon-Ra St. Brown.
1: Lee's on, it's a 3-point game. Like a 2-minute delay in the game.
0: I think Lee, I don't know, maybe he is. I thought maybe Lee was waiting for like a just natural moment between us talking to fire off the Tecmo Bowl sound.
1: Could have been.
0: All right. Let's keep moving on. We're going to have to agree to disagree. I guess if there's a penalty that doesn't, it's not on the last play of the game on an egregious call, I can't complain about it. Dude, all right. NFC South.
1: I just never complain about a team win. Like, even my teams. Like, how many times have I watched a game where the Bears get hosed on a call or where the Cubs get hosed on?

0: on a call or whatever, I don't blame the officiating. Is if the officiating's bad, but it's bad across the league. It's bad for everybody, not just you.
1: Okay. All right, Combs. So we're on the same side on the first three games. We're both on the Bengals, the Steelers, and the Bucks. Let's go to an NFC South showdown. Panthers at the Falcons. Carolina, as of this moment, let's just double check here because this is a key number. Panthers are 2.5-point favorites. And let me double check that that is still indeed the case. Yeah, it's a juiced 2.5, but it is 2.5. In favor of the road team, the Panthers, they are coming off getting blown out by your Bears. Falcons coming off the 7-point loss at home to the Steelers. And the reporting today from Ian Rappaport is that it is Cooper Rush is likely to start again on Sunday for the ATL. Last year in Atlanta, Bryce Young lit up the Falcons defense for 450 passing yards. Does he do it again? Combs, who wins this one or who covers this one? Carolina, do they win by at least a field goal or do the Falcons pull it off?
0: Yeah, the look, Cooper Rush is bad. Like, bad. And so I'm taking the Carolina Panthers. I saw enough from their offense last week against the Bears who, look, they don't have a great defense. But to put up those numbers and to put up 37 points and to do everything you were doing against them, it showed me that you're a good offense and that you are a good quarterback. Not great. But you're a good quarterback, is Bryce Young, and I think that he's good enough to go ahead and beat the Falcons probably by 10 or more, especially with Cooper Rush under center. If this wasn't Cooper Rush, even if it was, dare I say, Tua under center, I might have a different answer for you. But with Cooper Rush under center, I'll take the Panthers, and I'll give you the points.
1: We're head-to-head. Kevin Stefanski, masterclass on Sunday. Yeah. Bijan Robinson, 30 touches. The Falcons defense does enough to force some turnovers, get after Bryce Young. There will not be a repeat of last year. He will not throw for 450 yards. I got a lot of respect for Bryce Young. I think he's very underrated. I got a lot of respect for Dave Canales, but I think this is a Kevin Stefanski masterclass on Sunday in offensive coaching and getting the most out of an offense that has a terrible quarterback under center. Bijan, massive game. Falcons win it. Give me the Falcons getting the 2.5 points.
0: Love this. Love that. Love the fact that I'm getting a game back in the standings after that one. All right. Saints go to Baltimore. Baltimore, an 8.5-point favorite at home. Pat, where are you going?
1: Yeah, another big number. I'll lay with the Ravens. I thought the Colts were going to be a disaster. So I don't think I'm overreacting to their week one win. Where they blew out the Colts. And, you know, again, I know the Lions defense is terrible. I still will give the Saints credit for fighting hard and competing and not going away and being able to keep that game close. Now, the big thing I'm looking for, Combs, is Zay Flowers. Questionable to play with the hamstring injury. Did not practice on Thursday. Look, if he doesn't play, then I guess I'm screwed because I wouldn't pick the Ravens if that's the case. But I am hopeful, if nothing else, just gut feel that the reporting earlier in the week was that it wasn't considered serious. I'm hopeful Zay Flowers plays. I don't think the Saints defense is going to be able to contain him. And then on the other flip side for New Orleans, they've got a bunch of questionables. Chris Olave exited Thursday's practice as precaution with a hamstring injury. He's probably going to play. Juwan Johnson was also limited. But again, I just don't think this Saints defense is going to be able to slow down Derrick Henry. So I think the Ravens are going to be the real deal here in the first couple of weeks of the season. Give me Baltimore to win it by margin. I'll take the Ravens minus the 8.5.
0: Yeah, look, I think that the Saints are going to be this pesky team that hangs around every game that they are in. I think that they are going to be a team that covers a lot of these, and I think they're going to be a team that might surprise some people, and I think they might even be a team that competes for the NFC South crown. Look, Tyler Shutt last week, 410 passing yards. I mean, he looked really good last week against the Detroit Lions. Some things that they got to figure out. What are they going to do with Achane running the ball? Chris Olave looked really, really good last week. I think they're going to be able to get into some shootouts with some teams, including this Baltimore team. I think they keep it with 8.5. So we're head to head again. Give me the New Orleans Saints to cover 8.5. All right.
1: Okay. All right. No, I would let me tee you up first now. We usually flip-flop it. Quick update, though. The Bills converted a third and inches with a QB sneak. More methodical drive here for Buffalo. Definitely, I think, trying to bleed the clock a little bit, take a little bit more time in between plays. I just saw a stat, by the way, on the broadcast, Combs. So I was wondering, I was like, what's the adjustments that Kelvin Shepard's going to make on defense? Is he going to blitz more? Well, they've been blitzing a decent amount. They've blitzed Josh Allen tonight on 52% of his dropbacks. And against the blitz, Josh Allen, 8 of 11, 110 yards, and 2 touchdowns. So blitz didn't work for the Lions. I don't know what they do here in the second half. DJ Moore ruled out for the game for Buffalo. That's not a surprise. Hopefully that's not a multi-week injury. Looked like it was a collarbone. We didn't get an update on any x-rays. Avante Maddox, Lions defensive back, ruled out for the game as well. All right, Combs, let's get to one more here, and one that is near and dear to your heart. After the historic 59.550 yards of offense showing for your Chicago Bears, now they get Brian Flores and the Minnesota Vikings coming to Soldier Field for the home opener. Bears, 4.5-point favorites in this NFC North showdown. Are you rolling with your Chicago Bears, or are you going to pick against them?
0: Yeah, look, the ultimate chess match, right? One of the better defensive minds in the game versus one of the better offensive minds in the game. It's going to be fun to watch. Brian Flores' defenses can come at you in a various amount of ways. I mean, they are really damn good, especially when it comes to getting to the passer. However, Caleb's really damn good at evading the rusher. And he just makes things happen. I think that the Bears are able to put up 30 points again, and I think that they beat the Vikings by more than 4.5 points. Give me the Bears minus the 4.5.
1: Yeah, look, earlier in the week, I was like, Chicago, Chicago, Chicago. Again, I read the numbers. Ben Johnson against Brian Flores. Defense is 5-1. His offense does better than everybody else's offense on average against Brian Flores, but Combs, I feel like, again, I hate doing this just for the sake of doing it, but I feel like this is a game where everything screams the Bears, right? They just put up 59. The Vikings most likely it's going to be Carson Wentz playing quarterback. And okay, take the Bears. They're at home, no problem. I don't know. I think Minnesota can keep this close. I do think your Bears defense is really lackluster. And so I trust Carson Wentz to not turn the ball over. And if they don't get crushed in the turnover department, if they're even or even a plus in the turnover department, I think they can keep this game close. The Bears, I think, are going to run on Minnesota. So that's why, you know, this total is 48. It doesn't surprise me because I think it is going to be a slower pace game. They want to run the football. We know the Bears do. And if they're doing that, extended possessions, tire out Minnesota's defense, make that blitz more ineffective. I think that's the key. But, yeah, and I don't feel great about this one. I can easily see your Bears winning in blowout fashion. But for now, I'll take Minnesota plus the 4.5.
0: If this is Kyler Murray, I would have a different opinion. Because if this is Kyler Murray, I think the Bears would struggle. The Bears are going to struggle with any quarterback that can get away.
1: Running quarterback.
0: They're going to struggle with any mobile quarterback whatsoever. So if it was Kyler Murray, I would probably go with Minnesota here, but the fact that it is Carson Wentz, I think the Bears defense can contain him enough. And I think that last week they played a really bad game. He had Jalen Johnson play the worst game of his career. He had Tyreek Stevenson, who did not look great last week. So you sure up some of those things. You don't expect those to happen 2 weeks in a row. I think that the Bears, because it's Carson Wentz, is why I'm picking them at the minus 4.5.
1: Okay, I'm the opposite, because if it was Kyler, I would have taken the Bears, although I do understand your concerns about mobile quarterbacks against that Bears defense. All right, we still got a lot more games to pick from when we come back. Can the Jets send the Packers to 0-2, and what to expect between the Jags and the Broncos? Massive AFC clash in the Mile High City. We will run through the rest of the games on Sunday when we return, get you an update on Bills-Lions. When we come back, that's producer Brandon Combs. I'm Pat Boyle. You want to join the show? 310-840-4910. 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
2: Three of last season's Final Four teams lost their opening game. Can the Patriots, Rams, and Broncos avoid the dreaded 0-2 hole and a nearly 90% chance of missing the playoffs? Westwood One Sports.
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16: From the Regency Marriage Mart to a real-life wedding, Bridgerton star Phoebe Denever is married. The 31-year-old actress shared Thursday that she married her best friend, actor Cameron Fuller. The two had been dating since 2023. It's almost time to return to the tent. A new batch of the Great British Baking Show episodes arrive on Netflix September 25th. This season, Nigella Lawson takes over from longtime judge Prue Leith, who announced her departure back in January.
17: Loving you the way I do.
16: Want to watch something to get you in the mood for fall? The Hollywood Reporter has put together a list of the best TV shows for the autumn season. Making the list are cozy, small-town favorites Gilmore Girls and Dawson's Creek, along with supernatural classics like Twin Peaks and Buffy the Vampire Slayer. Michelle Franz in ABC News.
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1: Welcome on back. 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I'm Pat Boyle. Phone number to join the show, 310-840-4910. You can also hit me up on Twitter, at PatBoyle44. So the Lions scored a touchdown on their last drive to Amon-Ra St. Brown. The Buffalo Bills, though, this is methodical. 14 plays, 73 yards. They've had the ball for more than 8 minutes. And it looks like Josh Allen is going to cash in for his second rushing touchdown of the game. And indeed, he does. And so that kind of puts away. Yeah, fire off the Tecmo Bowl touchdown sounder. That kind of puts away any chance of the Lions coming back into this game. It's now a 3-score game again, assuming the Bills make the extra point. With just a minute left to go in the third quarter. I mean, look, the Lions took out all the explosives. They did a much better job of limiting the chunk gains from Buffalo, but yet a couple of third and ones, third and twos, and Buffalo converted pretty easily every single time. A couple of Josh Allen sneaks. You know, Combs and I were just talking about a stat. On third and one or fourth and one, Josh Allen carries. He has converted 106 out of 123 times. So just automatic. And then he punches it in for his second rushing touchdown, fifth touchdown of the game for Josh Allen. Extra point is good. That will probably about wrap it up. It's 34-17 with a minute to go in the third quarter. Let's get back to our head-to-head picks, though, me and Combs, because we still got a decent amount of games to run through here. You want to join the show, 310-840-4910. Combs, we left off with Vikings-Bears. You and I were on the same side for the first three games. We have been head-to-head now for the last three games. I got a feeling that's going to continue. Packers at the Jets in MetLife. Green Bay coming off that disastrous loss against Minnesota. The Jets, meanwhile, very impressive win against Tennessee. Packers are 3.5-point favorites on the road. Combs, who are you taking here?
2: This might come as a surprise to some, but the Jets are bad. I'm going to take the Packers to cover the 3.5 at home at Lambeau against the New York Jets and Geno Smith. Look, I'm sorry, at MetLife. I don't think that this Packers team is as bad as they played last week. I don't think they're as good as a lot of people think that they are. But I do think that they're better than the Jets. And I do think that they're better than 3.5 points over the Jets. So I will take the Packers minus the 3.5.
3: Wow.
1: Wow. Yeah, Lee is surprised you're going with his team, with the Green Bay Packers on the road. More than a field goal, I'm going to take the Jets. I think this Packers offensive line is real big trouble. And again, you know, Aaron Banks, who is at left guard, who didn't play last week, he's questionable to play again here in week two. He was a limited participant in practice on Thursday. That would at least be a pretty decent return for them if they can get him playing left guard. Their right tackle last week, Zach Bakobuele, was absolutely garbage, as was most of the offensive line. So I just don't trust the Packers' offensive line. I think the Jets, they've got a pretty good defense. I think this would be low scoring because I'm not going to get carried away with how decent the Jets' offense looked against the Titans. I do think the Titans are trash. But again, the Packers, they've got questionables all over the defense as well. Not only did they blow that game, they got banged up in the process. And so I think the Jets can – I think the Packers probably win by a field goal, but it is the hook. And a lot of the times, 50% of NFL games finished by a field goal. I could see the Packers scraping one out here and getting their first win of the season, but I do not think it'll come easy. I think they will struggle to move the football, and you'll have to see Jordan Love carry them. So I'll hold my nose and take the Jets here, Combs.
2: Struggle to move the football with the MVP, according to Pat Boyle, under center. Interesting.
1: He's going to have to carry him.
2: Against, you know, I've heard them referred to as the GD Jets. Tough for the MVP. All right, Eagles at Titans. Philadelphia Eagles are a 7-point favorite on the road in Tennessee. Where are you going?
1: Yeah, I'll make this one short and sweet. Give me Philadelphia. I was back in July. I was excited about Tennessee. I thought they could take a big step forward. Then they played a couple of preseason games, and I was like, this team's going to be garbage. They're going to be terrible. Eagles look pretty decent. They did have their, you know, a little scare against Washington, but I still think Philadelphia will they'll run the ball right down Tennessee's throat. I think Cam Ward is going to be under duress all game long. I think the Eagles defense with Vic Fangio, they might not give up more than 10 points. So, yeah, I'll take the Eagles minus the 7.
2: Yeah, it's the Titans. It's they're terrible. I like the what I saw from Cam Ward all throughout last year. I do not like what I see from him early so far this season. So give me the Eagles to cover the 7 on the road.
1: Okay.
2: Yeah.
1: All right. Let's. Oh. Yeah. Actually, no. Yeah. You teed me up for this one. Sorry.
2: I teed you up for that one.
1: Oh, you did. You did. All right. So yes, I will tee you up for this one. Sorry, I just saw Jared Goff hit Amon-Ra St. Brown for about a 30-yard gain. So, I mean, if Detroit can score in like 3 minutes, you know, again, then it feels like they're kind of knocking around, hanging around. All right, big one in the AFC. Rematch from last year where Trevor Lawrence played the best game of his career, in my opinion. Went into Denver, threw for over 300 yards, and I think 3 touchdowns or 4 touchdowns. And the Jaguars beat the Broncos in Denver by double digits. Rematch in Denver again. Broncos off the terrible loss on Monday night to the Chiefs. So a bit of a short week for them. Hosting the Jags, who crushed the Browns. Broncos, 2.5-point favorites. Combs, do you think Denver gets their lick back here and gets revenge from last year? Who do you like?
2: Yeah, Denver had a really tough opening game in Kansas City, and that's a tough place to play. And I have to imagine that Bo Nix is not as bad as we saw him play in that football game. I like Bo Nix a lot. I think that Denver rebounds. I think that they go ahead and they win this game by a field goal or more, which would cover the 2.5.
1: Yep, I agree. I'm going with Denver. You know, again, we talk about week one offenses that sometimes get off to slow starts. Week one defenses, it can happen. You forget how to tackle. I think this Broncos defense is incredible. I think they'll bounce back. I think they'll get revenge. I'm not so worried about the offense and the play calling behind Davis Webb. I think they find a way. That, you know, we get some regression to the mean here. They played terrible last week. The Jags blew out the Browns. I think the Broncos win this. It's under a field goal. I'm not thinking twice about it. Give me Denver.
2: Yeah. All right. We got Raiders, Chargers. Chargers are a 6.5-point favorite in L.A. Where are you going here?
1: I hate this one. I hate this pick, but give me the Chargers. You know, again, a lot of reason to be concerned. Ladd McConkey injury as well is something to keep an eye on. He did not practice again on Thursday, rib injury. But, I mean, look, Ladd McConkey's a nice receiver. I still think they can win the game without him because I think they'll get back to the run game. They had to abandon it because they got behind double digits so early against the Cardinals. I think you get a very angry Chargers team that's ready to take out some frustration. And I think this is a Kirk Cousins game where we ask ourselves, all right, how close are we to Fernando Mendoza? So I expect a turnover or two from Kirk Cousins. I don't think Brock Bowers is going to play. He did not practice today, had the trim surgery on his meniscus. So Chargers couldn't have looked worse. Raiders look pretty good against the Dolphins. Give me the Chargers to win it by at least a touchdown.
2: Man, I look at this Chargers offensive line, and I see a lot of problems. I saw 3 guys blocking 1 guy at the line of scrimmage while 2 guys came in untouched to sack Justin Herbert. I mean, it does not look good up front for the Los Angeles Chargers. I think that this Raiders team can at least put up a fight. They always put up a fight in AFC West games. I think they put up a fight on the road. I think they lose, but I don't think they lose it by a touchdown. So give me the Raiders to cover the 6.5.
1: It just showed Ryan Fitzpatrick going through a table in that last commercial break and then pumping up the crowd. Animal. I mean, that's good stuff. You know, you got to live up to your identity. He is an animal. He's a sicko. Absolute sicko. All right, Combs, let's rip through these last 4 here in the next 5 minutes. NFC East showdown for the 2nd straight week. Commanders at the Cowboys at Jerry World. Dallas off the loss to the Giants on Sunday Night Football. Commanders off the loss to the Eagles. One of these teams is going to be 0-2, barring a tie. Cowboys, let's see, is it 3.5 or is it 4? Let's get the most updated odds here with our friends at BetMGM. Let's take a look. at what we've got here on Sunday, and the Cowboys are 4-point favorites. Yeah, so Dallas minus the 4. Combs, who are you taking here?
2: Give me the Cowboys offense to get right against this Commanders defense. That's not very good. I don't trust the Commanders offense. I don't trust Jaden Daniels. So give me the Cowboys to win this one going away. I think that they want to put on a show, and I think they want to make a statement. Cowboys big.
1: Yeah. If this is under a field goal, I probably would take the Cowboys. I do think they win the game, but divisional battle, I think they're going to struggle to contain Jaden Daniels. They struggle to contain Jackson Dart, so there's a lot of film for David Blau, the new Commanders offense coordinator, to take a look at. I think Jaden Daniels causes the Cowboys defense plenty of problems. I think it's probably a shootout, right? That's why the total's 50.5. So I can see this one 27-24 field goal game. I'll take the Commanders, and mostly just because I don't trust the Cowboys defense. All right, Combsy. NFC West showdown between very unlikely 1-0 teams. Not the Seahawks. They're defending Super Bowl champions coming off that come-from-behind win. And it is going to be Drew Locke starting at quarterback again. But they go on the road to take on the 1-0 Arizona Cardinals. Seahawks, 4-point favorites here on the road. Are we back in Seattle even with Drew Locke? Combs, what's the pick?
2: Yeah, give me the Seahawks all day. Look, I know that the Cardinals looked okay last week. I know that they pulled off a win. Nobody thought that they were going to pull off. I mean, the Seahawks are just better. And whether it's at home or on the road, I take the Seahawks in this game. And I don't care if it's Drew Locke. I don't care if it's Drew Mestemaker under center for the Seattle Seahawks. The Seahawks find a way to win this one. They win in by more than 4 as well.
1: Hey, Drew Mestemaker, big win for you last week. Oklahoma State knocking off Oregon. Shout out Drew Mestemaker. Yes, yeah, I'm taking the Seahawks here as well. I think this is a game the defense shows up, forces Jacoby Brissett into some turnovers. They lean on the run game. I don't know if I would have been as confident if I didn't see Jadarian Price running like a grown-ass man. I knew he was capable at Notre Dame, just in his first ever NFL game. I didn't expect him to run the ball as well as he did. So Drew Locke, if he's able to avoid the turnovers, Seattle will win this by more than 4. He is competent enough, but this is really a play on the Seahawks defense causing fits for the Cardinals offense. So give me the Seattle Seahawks minus the 4.
2: All right. Dolphins at 49ers. The 49ers are a 13.5-point favorite at home against the not-so-great Miami Dolphins. Where are you going?
1: I can just see it in the back of my head, like the travel back from Australia, and they were there for a week. They didn't pull what the Rams did. I can see them being groggy first half, and then maybe, you know, they only win by 10, or maybe they get up 17 and the Dolphins backdoor this, but I can't take Miami, man. I know it is a massive spread for week 2, but give me the Niners. They're at home, so I think they win by 2 touchdowns. I'll lay the 13.5 with San Fran.
2: There is no game in the NFL I would ever take 13.5 points, and that includes a team, especially a team coming back from Australia. You listen to Kyle Shanahan talk earlier in the week. He said he was messed up all weekend trying to get back right, and I just – all of this says the Niners win. I just don't think they cover 13.5 points, no matter how bad the Dolphins are. I will take 13.5 points every single time.
1: All right, before we get to our final game, Combs, your boy Larry Borum just false started on a 4th-and-3 with the Lions going for it in the red zone. Honestly, I know you've barely been able to stop Buffalo, and I do think Dan Campbell's the best coach in football. You got to kick a field goal here. It's 4th-and-8. I mean, I know you're down 3 scores. I know you haven't been able to stop them, but you at least have to get this to a 2-score game, and they're lining up to go for it. See, this is where it's 4th-and-8. It's 4th-and-8. And kick the field goal and make it a 2-score game. See if you can get a stop. To me, this is too aggressive. It's too aggressive, and they're gonna go for it. And they snap it, and there's flags everywhere. So they might get gifted flags. Yeah, I think they're gonna get gifted the first down here. They're gonna call holding on the defense, so they get lucky, and it's on DeMar Hamlin. All right, last game, Combs, of Sunday. Let's hammer it out real quick here. Sunday Night Football: Colts at the Chiefs. Chiefs, 6.5-point favorites coming off that dominant display against the Broncos. Colts got crushed by the Ravens. Can the Chiefs cover in prime time, a spot where they rarely have, even over the last 3 years here? What do you think?
2: Yeah, look, that was a spot last week where the Colts just, I mean, they just got blindsided by a Baltimore team that is just out of this world good. And the Chiefs got the benefit of a team coming into Arrowhead that did not play their best game. And Patrick Mahomes did not look great in that game. Yes, the 15-yard touchdown run, I understand. But passing-wise and numbers-wise, he did not look like Patrick Mahomes. I think that the Colts' defense is good enough to put pressure on him. I think that the Chiefs' offensive line is not good enough to keep the Colts at bay. I will take the Colts, +6.5. Colts are a live dog.
1: Colts are a live dog.
3: Oh, man, I disagree. And here's the thing.
2: Disagreed this last week, too, with Oklahoma State.
1: Okay, Combs. I beat you by 3 picks in week 1 in the NFL. I am wary of Kansas City. This isn't a buy-in on Kansas City. This is just a continued fade of me for the Colts. I've been saying all preseason, I think they're going to be an unmitigated disaster. And so if it was the Chiefs against a team that I think is a little bit more competent, no, I wouldn't be laying the 6.5. Again, even when they were great, they would always struggle to cover in prime time. But I think the Colts are that bad. So I think the Chiefs rely on the run game. Indy couldn't stop the run against Derrick Henry after Kenneth Walker's performance he had. They're going to rely on him again. Give me the Chiefs to cover the 6.5. And we will see. All right, so we're head-to-head, I think, on 9 games. We were head-to-head on 8 games. We were head-to-head 9 times last week. So we'll see how it plays out. We got to grab one final break. We'll come back. We'll give you an update. See if the Lions can get this back to a 2-score game when we return. I'm Pat Boyle. This is BetMGM Tonight on Westwood One Sports.
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9: From ABC News Tech Trends. Even as tech leaders talk about slowing down development of AI, the work they've already done is rolling out. Anthropic now says its AI, Claude, will soon have the ability to create documents for you. Users will be able to ask it to create a document in the middle of a chat. It'll be editable there, or it can be exported to programs like Microsoft Word or Google Docs. The feature will initially be available to Pro and Mac subscribers, but will roll out to everyone else soon. When it comes to AI, teenagers are curious and thoughtful. At least that's what Google says a new survey is showing. It says teens in general view AI as a study aid in school and not necessarily a shortcut. And more than half of teens say they fact-check what AI produces. And if you're still using Microsoft Publisher, you'll need to wrap up any projects soon. Microsoft is ending support for the program next month. It says most of what Publisher has done in the past can be handled now by Word or PowerPoint. With Tech Trends, I'm Dave Packer, ABC News.
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0: From kickoff to the final whistle, BetMGM Tonight is back now.
1: All right, welcome on back. BetMGM Tonight, Westwood One Sports. I'm Pat Boyle. We only got like 2 minutes here, and then we'll turn things over to Josh Graham for Westwood One Sports Night. So I'll just give the thanks now to everybody that did a tremendous job, as always, working on our show. Our guy Lee DeLapp in our Westwood One studios, producer Brandon Combs, video producer Monty, my co-host Brad Evans, Chloe Pratt, Max Sheedy, Zach Kroll. We appreciate you. We've got a massive Football Friday show tomorrow, 6 p.m. Eastern, so make sure you hang out with us. Get ready for the show. We'll have all our predictions, all of our breakdowns of every single game on Sunday. Me and Combs will go through all the big college football games in the final 2 hours. So, I mean, we're just getting you set for the weekend. Like, feed up, have a beer, get some good dinner, and lock in with us. All right, so the Lions did score a touchdown after a couple of Bills' defensive penalties, and they were good calls. And again, I was complaining about the one when I initially saw it, but after seeing it on second view, it was the right call, and the Lions cash it in with a one-yard touchdown pass from Jared Goff to Sam Laporta. So the Lions hanging around, 34-24, 10 minutes to go in the ball game, but they've got to get a stop. They've got to get a stop. Another third down conversion that the Bills just run a power quarterback sweep to the left, and Josh Allen easily picks it up. So they've got to find a way to get a stop, or at the bare minimum hold Buffalo to a field goal here, and we'll see if they can. But Josh Graham will have you posted for the rest of the game and instant post-game reaction. Buffalo's offense looks damn good again. And so does Deion Dawkins. He has owned Aiden Hutchinson in their matchups tonight. All right, I'm Pat Boyle. Keep up with me on Twitter at PatBoyle44. We'll see you tomorrow, 6 p.m. Eastern on a Football Friday. You've been locked in to BetMGM Tonight on Westwood One Sports.
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6: Ryan Radke here from Sunday Night Football on Westwood One. Coming up, Patrick Mahomes and the Kansas City Chiefs host Jonathan Taylor and the Indianapolis Colts. Kansas City picked up a statement win to start the season in primetime last Monday over the Broncos. Now they're back under the lights to take on the 0-1 Colts. Mike Golic and I have the call. It's the Colts at the Chiefs coming up on Sunday Night Football.
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0: It is Westwood One Sports Night, and here's the game plan for this evening's proceedings. On the eve of a showdown with number 5 ranked Miami, Wake Forest head coach Jake Dickert will be our guest 20 minutes from now, and then we're going to react to every angle of Lions, Bills, Thursday night football by taking your calls. And let's for a moment just assume we're not about to see the collapse of the early part of this NFL season. Let's assume that the Bills with 7:35 to go and the Lions punting are not going to surrender a 34-24 advantage to open up the new barn. This is really the reaction most should have to tonight. This was a storybook opening of the new Highmark Stadium. You only get to open up a new barn once. And it could not have started better for the Buffalo Bills. Look at the opening drive of the game. Moments after Bruce Smith, the legend, got on the mic and fired up the sold-out crowd, the Bills went 85 yards on 10 plays. Here's how the opening score sounded, courtesy of our Westwood One Sports teammate, Kevin Kugler.
1: On first and goal inside the 2, it is the quarterback sneak to the left. Allen diving for the goal line. Touchdown, Buffalo! A march from one end of the field to the other. And Josh Allen did it with his legs on that drive, staking the Bills to an early 6-0 lead.
0: Of course, it had to be Josh Allen scoring first. After all, Newmark Stadium, or Highmark Stadium, it's the house that Josh Allen built. This made the barn a deafening place. It's especially deafening given how the stadium is constructed. 10,000 fewer fans, the smallest stadium by capacity in the NFL, but the reason why there are so few seats is how it's designed, having the seats stack vertically, keeping the sound in, feeling like the fans are right on top of you if you're a visiting team. But what separates good teams from great teams is whether you can keep the pedal down. The Lions, they could not do that against the Saints last week. They were up 21-0 in the second half. That melted away before they ultimately won in overtime. Buffalo is clearly built differently. Detroit's first two drives on offense were nuked by Gregory Rousseau sacks. Rousseau building off his terrific opener. Remember, he capped that win against Houston with the game-sealing strip sack of C.J. Stroud. Josh Allen responded in kind by throwing touchdowns on the next three possessions, making it a 27-7 lead. In this sport, at this level, that's not a lead that you surrender. That happens in college quite often. Just ask the Ohio State Buckeyes against Texas in the fourth quarter. In the NFL, not too much. At least not the really good teams. Bills fans deserved this night. Historically, no fan base has experienced more heartbreak than them. 4 Super Bowl appearances, no wins, all lost consecutively. An 18-year playoff drought, recent playoff heartbreak, 13 seconds. We don't need to go on the 4 turnover game by Josh Allen in Denver in January. Buffalo fans might be the best fans in the NFL. So they deserve new digs, and they deserved a fun housewarming party. That's what tonight has been. Also, for all the criticisms about the size of the Jumbotron that we saw in the preseason and the sight lines in certain places, thank goodness that this is an outdoor stadium. Thank goodness they didn't do what Detroit does and have a dome stadium in Buffalo. It just wouldn't feel right. It'd feel wrong in so many ways. Fingers crossed at some point this year we get a weather game in Buffalo. Storybook stuff for new Highmark Stadium. Make sure, if you haven't already, you are subscribed to our YouTube channel. That's where you can watch the show in addition to listening to us. Denton Day is the producer of this program. By the way, Westwood One Sports Night's where you go. My name's Josh Graham. We've got our guy Oliver, who after this game goes final. We'll be taking your calls at 310-840-4910. Jake Dickert joins us in less than 15 minutes. The score, Buffalo has the ball, 6.5 minutes to go. Detroit, only 2 timeouts left. It's 34-24. Bills will continue to keep you posted throughout the final moments. But we need to talk about the college football game of the week. Before we get to a college head coach and Jake Dickert, the pressure just continues to mount for both LSU and Ole Miss going into their prize fight Saturday night in Oxford. It's obvious why there's a ton of heat on Lane Kiffin. We don't really need to explain that. But for those who are unfamiliar, if LSU loses this game, it's a massive embarrassment for Lane. You left Ole Miss for LSU because you saw an easier path to a national championship there. But in order to leave for LSU, you left a college football playoff semifinalist to do so, leaving for a place that did not make the playoff. If you do that and then lose to Ole Miss the next year head-to-head after taking many of their players and coaches, massive egg on face. LSU's crazy fan base and their crazy government and their crazy attorney general, and everybody would be livid if they lose this game. Ah, it's too soon. Oh, Josh, there's going to be a grace period. Do you know Louisiana? Another way to think about it is LSU has more to lose in this game, while Ole Miss has more to gain. And it also feels like the entire sport is just salivating for the Tigers to lose their first game because they've become the black hat, and they seem to have embraced it. A loss will just amplify the attention that lawsuits get and the opportunities you have for pundits to torch them. However, there is a case to be made that Ole Miss is facing just as much pressure as LSU, if not more. When Lane Kiffin met with the media this week, he actually laid out a case for this. Listen.
2: I mean, I guess there's real safety issues and stuff, so there's people that have a plan for that, is what it is. But I told the players today, man, like, you don't have anything to worry about as far as, like, attention on you all week and everything. There's just going to be so much attention, hatred, everything on me. I said, you just get to go play. And I said, really, the pressure's on them.
0: Okay. In a way, he might be right. Ole Miss fans are all expecting a win and seeking blood and all this. It's just another football game for LSU. And another reason Lane Kiffin might be right is the injury report that LSU released that had QB Sam Levitt listed as doubtful yesterday. Today, oh man, shoulder injuries, they just get better overnight. Upgraded from doubtful to questionable earlier this evening. But if Levitt does not play, obviously more and more pressure on Ole Miss to deliver at home, but it never really seemed like Vegas was convinced Levitt was hurt. The line didn't really move at all. And Lane has a track record of players faking injuries. Back when he was at Ole Miss, it was a controversy. Guys going down in order to stop momentum for offenses. Manipulated the injury report by overpopulating it. And if anybody has incentive to try to thumb their nose at the SEC, it would be Lane Kiffin, given the fact the SEC and Greg Sankey, you know, sued the school at this time 2 weeks ago. And Ole Miss football players are being served papers, or pardon, LSU football players are being served papers by Ole Miss at the facility. It's a real zoo. Welcome to college football. If you thought the WNBA had drama, college football says, hold my beer. So who is facing more pressure? In the end, Lane's wrong. More pressure is on LSU. Because one school is LSU in this equation. The other school is Ole Miss. One school paid Brian Kelly over $50 million to go away with a 34-14 career record. That's a 71% win percentage. Only 3 percentage points worse than Lane Kiffin's record

0: conference win against Louisville this year under their belt. They should be fine. They got Trinidad Chambliss. They got Kawan Lacey. They still will be in really good shape. But there is no doubt it's been a circus. Nobody would say otherwise. Anybody who claims otherwise would love to know what they would define as a circus if that's not what this has been. James Cook is getting around the right edge, and he, 25, 30 yards later, is inside the one-yard line. An opportunity to put this one away for Buffalo. 34-24 is the score. Buffalo's going to win. It's now just arithmetic, trying to figure out what the final count is going to be. Before we get to your reaction to Bills Lions, we have an ACC head coach who will be responsible for trying to slow down the fifth-ranked team in the country, the Miami Hurricanes, at this time tomorrow night. That is Wake Forest head man Jake Dickert. And he'll tell us how he plans to do just that next on Westwood One Sports Night. The wait is over. 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
1: Three of last season's Final Four teams lost their opening game. Can the Patriots, Rams, and Broncos avoid the dreaded 0-2 hole and a nearly 90% chance of missing the playoffs? Westwood One Sports.
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0: Chris Olave exited Thursday's practice as precaution with a hamstring injury. He's probably going to play. Juwan Johnson was also limited. But again, I just don't think this Saints defense is going to be able to slow down Derrick Henry. So I think the Ravens are going to be the real deal here in the first couple of weeks of the season. Give me Baltimore to win it by margin. I'll take the Ravens minus the 8.5.
1: Yeah, look, I think that the Saints are going to be this pesky team that hangs around every game that they are in. I think that they are going to be a team that covers a lot of these, and I think they're going to be a team that might surprise some people, and I think they might even be a team that competes for the AFC or for the NFC South crown. Look, Tyler Shough last week, 410 passing yards. I mean, he looked really good last week against the Detroit Lions. There's some things that they got to figure out. What are they going to do with Achan running the ball? You know, Chris Olave looked really, really good last week. I think they're going to be able to get into some shootouts with some teams, including this Baltimore team. I think they keep it with 8.5. So we're head to head again. Give me the New Orleans Saints to cover 8.5. All right.
0: Okay. All right. No. Let me tee you up first now. We usually flip-flop it. Quick update, though. The Bills converted a third and inches with a QB sneak. More methodical drive here for Buffalo. Definitely, I think, trying to bleed the clock a little bit, take a little bit more time in between plays. I just saw a stat, by the way, on the broadcast, Combs. So I was wondering, I was like, what's the adjustments that Kelvin Shepard's going to make on defense? Is he going to blitz more? Well, they've been blitzing a decent amount. They've blitzed Josh Allen tonight on 52% of his dropbacks. And against the blitz, Josh Allen, 8 of 11, 110 yards, and 2 touchdowns. So blitz didn't work for the Lions. I don't know what they do here in the second half. DJ Moore ruled out for the game for Buffalo. That's not a surprise. Hopefully that's not a multi-week injury. Looked like it was a collarbone. We didn't get an update on any x-rays. Avante Maddox, Lions defensive back, ruled out for the game as well. All right, Combs, let's get to one more here, and one that is near and dear to your heart. After the historic 59.550 yards of offense showing for your Chicago Bears, now they get Brian Flores and the Minnesota Vikings coming to Soldier Field for the home opener. Bears, 4.5-point favorites in this NFC North showdown. Are you rolling with your Chicago Bears, or are you going to pick against them?
1: Yeah, look, the ultimate chess match, right? One of the better defensive minds in the game versus one of the better offensive minds in the game. It's going to be fun to watch. Brian Flores' defenses can come at you in a various amount of ways. I mean, they are really damn good, especially when it comes to getting to the passer. However, Caleb's really damn good at evading the rusher. And he just makes things happen. I think that the Bears are able to put up 30 points again, and I think that they beat the Vikings by more than 4.5 points. Give me the Bears minus the 4.5.
0: Yeah, look, earlier in the week, I was like, Chicago, Chicago, Chicago. Again, I read the numbers. Ben Johnson against Brian Flores. Defense is 5-1. His offense does better than everybody else's offense on average against Brian Flores, but Combs, I feel like, again, I hate doing this just for the sake of doing it, but I feel like this is a game where everything screams the Bears, right? They just put up 59. The Vikings most likely it's going to be Carson Wentz playing quarterback. And okay, take the Bears. They're at home, no problem. I don't know. I think Minnesota can keep this close. I do think your Bears defense is really lackluster. And so I trust Carson Wentz to not turn the ball over. And if they don't get crushed in the turnover department, if they're even or even a plus in the turnover department, I think they can keep this game close. The Bears, I think, are going to run on Minnesota. So that's why, you know, this total is 48. It doesn't surprise me because I think it is going to be a slower pace game. They want to run the football. We know the Bears do. And if they're doing that, extended possessions, tire out Minnesota's defense, make that blitz more ineffective. I think that's the key. But yeah, and I don't feel great about this one. I can easily see your Bears winning in blowout fashion, but for now, I'll take Minnesota plus the 4.5.
1: If this is Kyler Murray, I would have a different opinion. Because if this is Kyler Murray, I think the Bears would struggle. The Bears are going to struggle with any quarterback that can get
0: running
1: they're
0: quarterback
1: struggle with any mobile quarterback whatsoever. So if it was Kyler Murray, I would probably go with Minnesota here, but the fact that it is Carson Wentz, I think the Bears defense can contain him enough. And I think that last week they played a really bad game. He had Jalen Johnson play the worst game of his career. He had Tyreek Stevenson, who did not look great last week. So you shore up some of those things. You don't expect those to happen 2 weeks in a row. I think that the Bears, because it's Carson Wentz, is why I'm picking them at the -4.5.
2: Got to see these guys live. I think there's character traits. And every once in a while, you just got to get lucky. You know, there's a little bit to all that. You know, there's some under-recruited guys, you know, that we've had an opportunity to work with that have turned into elite quarterbacks. And I think that's the fun part about that position. A lot of times, some of these 4 or 5-star guys out of high school, you know, they don't really have what it takes. So it's been a cool experience for both of us. He's an elite coach, really fired up for him and his program and what they're doing. And he's been part of our experience.
3: That's a word that we hear more now, evaluation, than we've heard at any other point in college football history, given what the landscape has become, which brings us to your Demon Deacons. Jake Dicker is with us here on Westwood One Sports Night. You inherited a program that went 4-8 in each of the last 2 seasons prior to your arrival. And despite the fact that you were hired a week before Christmas 2024, you win 9 games in year one. You're off to a 2-0 start that included that double OT win against Purdue. How surprised are you to have turned this program around as quickly as you have? And how important was the piece of evaluation in getting this turned around?
2: Well, I would say zero surprises. You know, I don't think I've ever walked into a situation and said, we're not going to go in here and win. And I also think, Josh, though, that type of attitude is what changed the program quickly, right? We walked into a bunch of guys that were tired of losing, that had a breath of experience, that we just injected a little life and enthusiasm and schematic installation to, that they just took with it and ran. And I don't want to make sure, like, that doesn't make it seem easy, right? Historically, Wake Forest, these are just the facts, are the, you know, all-time losingest Power Four program in history, I believe, right? So you're taking on a challenge. And anytime I've seen a challenge in my life, I'm running into it. I'm saying the way we act, think, develop, evaluate, we're going to enhance every part of this program. And we've had the opportunity to do that through, you know, our first 18 months here. But you know, the resources, it's a challenge, right? To stick towards your developmental process each and every day, it's a challenge. And our guys are accepting that, and we're ready to take on this challenge Friday night. So proud of our team, proud of our coaches, proud of our players and their buy-in, you know, our recruiting staff and how we find and develop these guys, all the way down to the weight room and nutrition. Like, it's all aligned, and I think that's the power of our program.
3: Yeah, because there used to be this saying, Coach, don't hear it as much anymore in 2026. Oh, you got to give a coach 3 or 4 years to get his players in. You don't really hear that anymore, and as a result as well, because of how quickly players can move, you can win a lot sooner. Do you agree with the assessment that the days are gone where you have 3 or 4 years to have to rebuild things?
2: Yeah, I would say there's a lot of layers to that question. First off, as head coaches, we know we don't have any time, right? Barely have time afforded tomorrow, let alone 3 or 4 years from now. But I know this, at Wake Forest, like, we're always going to have to do it the hard way, period. And I accept that. You know, find, develop, retain is the biggest point that you're alluding to.
3: Yes.
2: And we need to have all of our resources and focus aligned to be able to retain those guys when we do. Otherwise, your 3 to 4 year plan, you're resetting every 2 years because people are taking your guys. So there's a lot that goes into that, Josh, from how you treat them, to how you develop them, to how the trust that you build with them to say, hey, these are the coaches and people I want to align with to get myself to the next level of whatever I dream I want to accomplish. So there's a lot of, you know, points that I think we're hitting on right now at Wake Forest. But at the end of the day, you know, we are doing it the old-fashioned way, as you would say, the harder way. But you'll also be really successful if you do it the right way.
3: Let me double-click one point on the retention piece, because this is a conversation that I've been having with coaches within college football as well. A year ago, it was at Cal with JKS getting off to a great start. And then it's like, oh, are they going to be able to keep him? And then the investment started where it's like, hey, we got to figure out a way to do that. And similar conversations, especially with what happened with Darian Mensah, are happening at Duke with Nate Shepard, hearing it at Mississippi State with Kamario Taylor getting off to a great start. And the conversations like, are you going to be able to retain him? Are you going to be able to retain him? Do those conversations happen during the season now in order to, so that when the year ends, that's not something you have to think about so much? Or how? What are the behind-the-scenes conversations about retention during a season?
2: Well, first off, let's start here. You know, everyone loves the doom and gloom, right? And talking about the negative instead of like a player performing well in a positive state of mind and maybe valuing wanting to stay with the same people and being consistent, right? And I think those narratives that surround the players now are tough, Josh. Okay, almost suffocating at times, and people coming at them from all different angles. I think the best program builders, the best coaches also teach their players how to control their environment because it's never going away. There's professionalism now in college football, and they're going to have to handle these type of things the rest of their career. So who in their circle do they trust? Who in their circle do they got to get out of there, right? And what are they hearing? Where's their focus at, right? Because where your mind goes, your energy flows. And if your mind's going there in week three of the season, your energy is going to go into a bad place and you're not preparing the right way to go play. And trust me, I've been on the mountaintop of coaching and I've been get rid of this guy, right? Let's just stay focused on the daily process that it takes to go out there and be real successful as a team. And then we all get what we want, right? So that's how we handle it. We don't have any of those conversations until December because I want our guys super focused on the daily process that it takes to win.
3: Jake Dicker won over my two-year-old son when he met him earlier this summer. And as an added bonus, he was not frightened by the Demon Deacon mascot during that encounter. How fond are your young kids of that Muppet in the top hat that rides a motorcycle and has a bow tie stapled to his chin?
2: Well, they're 11 and 9. If they're scared of that, we got some problems. But they're excited. They're excited. Anytime they see the Deke, man, they get some high fives and they're fired up. And I said, my boys are excited. What I'm excited about, to be honest with you, Josh, is that we play Friday night. So on Saturday, I get to watch the North Davidson Golden Knights 11U and 9U team go out there and play some ball, some tackle football this weekend. So I'm really fired up about that.
3: I love that. Coach Dickert, best of luck tomorrow night. I'll see you out at the stadium. Thanks so much for doing this.
2: I appreciate it, Josh. Go Deeks.
3: There goes Jake Dickert, kind enough to be here, spend some time with us. I had a face in the Miami Hurricanes on Friday night. Going to be out there for the first half of that game before, obviously, returning free-for-all Friday, football Friday, reacting to so much. And one of the things that we're reacting to tonight, a game that just went final in the last 30 seconds or so. Buffalo 41... Detroit 24, pardon, 31. The Lions did get a late score. 41-31 is the final count from the brand spanking new Highmark Stadium. 41-31 is your final count. And going over some of the numbers in this game real quickly before digging into reaction, and you'll have an opportunity to react as well, at 310-840-4910. And also on our YouTube chat, you can jump into the comments. We can reply to you there. It's how you can watch the show in addition to listening to it. Westwood One Sports Night. Josh Allen, 3 touchdown passes all in the first half. He had 2 touchdown runs, one of those happening on the first drive in the new stadium. He's the first player to find the end zone, fittingly, the house that Josh Allen built. 248 through the air, 69 yards on the ground, 5 touchdowns in all that he accounted for. Jared Goff, not a bad outing. 327 through the air, 4 touchdown passes, 26 of 38 through the air. Jahmyr Gibbs was keeping Detroit's offense alive in the first half. Had their first touchdown, and that was through the air. 6 catches, 61 yards, and then on the ground, 52 more. So he did his part more than anything else. But the slow start for Detroit proved to be too much to come back from. 27-7, 4 drives into this game, and Detroit accounting for 10 penalties. Just too much to account for. In a game like this, playing a team like that on the road, it's not exactly the place that you want to find yourself in. But we're going to try to give you first word on the Bills' win over the Lions. 310-840-4910. That reaction, plus we'll tell you why it wasn't all sunshine and roses for the Bills when you join us next on Westwood One Sports Night.
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0: final count in Buffalo. 41-31, the Bills, they win in the new digs. Highmark Stadium, Josh Allen, no big deal, counting for 5 touchdown passes, 3 through the air, 2 on the ground. And the beauty of this show is you get the first word if you want it, 310-840-4910. You get to react as we do. We don't just talk at you. We talk with you, 310-840-4910, if you want in. Live and nationwide, 300 markets across the United States and in Canada. While we're going to spend a lot of time talking about the good from what we saw in Buffalo, it wasn't all sunshine and roses, sadly, for the Bills. Because right before the game starts, we learned that the star defensive tackle for Buffalo, Ed Oliver, is inactive, which is strange. Well, what ended up happening? He injured his hip during pregame warmups. During pregame warmups. So it's already a short week. You're trying to put together a game plan in a condensed period of time. And one of the most important players on your defense comes out with a hip injury literally an hour or two before the game starts. Not what you want. And he was awesome, by the way, Ed Oliver, against the Houston Texans. He had 5 tackles. He had a QB hit. He had a fumble recovery in the game. I think it was the fumble recovery to put it away. Gregory Rousseau was the one to get to C.J. Stroud on Sunday. So that's already not the greatest of news. And then play in the end zone, shooting one for D.J. Moore. He falls awkwardly on his shoulder, comes out of the game, and he doesn't return. And let's hope that DJ Moore's apparent shoulder injury, well, it's not apparent. The team said that it's a shoulder injury and ruled him out coming out of halftime, saying he wasn't going to be back in this game. Let's hope that this shoulder injury proves to be as severe as Sam Levitt's, air quote, shoulder injury at LSU. You know, one where you're doubtful to play in the game on Saturday at this time a day ago. And then today, whoa, real progress being made on the shoulder injury front, modern technology and things, because that shoulder is now fixed enough where he is questionable, upgraded to questionable a day later. DJ Moore, let's not forget, was the big offseason acquisition for Buffalo. They, ever since Stephon Diggs left, they haven't been able to get wide receiver one right. Josh Palmer wasn't the answer last year, albeit still a nice piece, had a touchdown tonight. Shakir was the leading receiver a year ago, but it was supposed to be Palmer they thought would step into that role nicely. And then Keon Coleman hasn't quite been that as well. It's been a laundry list of players since Diggs that they've said, all right, this is going to be your number one target. This is going to be it. And DJ Moore was supposed to be that. And let's hope that this isn't anything serious. DJ Moore goes down. This piece, a little less concerning than anything else, but Buffalo did allow 24 points in the second half defensively. And this is after they gave up 31 points against the Texans on Sunday. Now, your offense is so good that you drop 36 and drop 41 in order to win those football games, but it's at least enough to look at and say, well, there's going to be some stuff on tape that you throw on if you're Joe Brady and you point to and say, yeah, and Jim Leonard, hey, yeah, that we need to sharpen up these areas if we want to be the football team that everybody is projecting that we are. 310-840-4910 if you want in on the show. See Joey writing in prayers for DJ Moore, Ed Oliver to get healthy. It's a mini bye now. So you do have that going your way. But even though it's a mini bye week for the Buffalo Bills, all right, you got 10 days till your next game, it still is a brutal five-game stretch for the Bills to open up the season. Now, you're 2-0. That's the best news we got for you. But the Chargers are the next game. Yours truly tends to believe that the loss to the Arizona Cardinals wasn't much of a thing. That's week one being week one. Weird things happening in the first month of the season. Think the LA, who's made the playoffs the last couple of years, is going to be fine. Chargers at Bills 10 days from now. And then it's the Patriots, and then it's the LA Rams. Then you're on the road with the Raiders, and then you got the Ravens. So there really isn't a moment to come up for air. This is one of the more difficult schedules you're going to see across the league. Shout out to our teammate Kevin Kugler, Westwood One Sports, our team at the new Highmark Stadium in Buffalo. Here's how the final call sounded. Bills 41, Lions 31.
1: And the final knee is taken. And the final second ticks off the clock. And the Buffalo Bills have opened up Highmark Stadium with a 41-31 win over the Detroit Lions. Joe Brady, the first head coach in Bills history to start his career 2-0, the Bills with a 10-point win over the Lions, 41-31.
0: We're going to have plenty of time, Denton Day, to explore the Buffalo side of this and the Detroit end of this, but which side do you think is more newsworthy in this game? Who did we learn more about tonight, Buffalo or Detroit?
2: I would say Buffalo. I mean, they kicked the snot out of Detroit in a type of game where, you know, you're opening this new stadium. You could very easily fall to the emotion of this being new, and you start slow. There's Bruce Smith. Like, oh, all these new people. Look at this beautiful stadium. You could have really started slow. And instead, they basically Spartan kicked them for the entire first quarter to the point where you knew, all right, this is not going to be a relatively close game. I know it says 10 points on the scoreboard. It never felt like it was relatively close.
0: It didn't. Never really felt in doubt. It's a good point that you bring up there. And now we see the reaction that pours in. This is one of three games in the NFL in week two featuring 2-0 teams, which means regardless of what the result was, you were going to get a lot of overreaction out of it. The other two, Minnesota versus Chicago, and this one might surprise you, Seattle at Arizona is the third 1-0 versus 1-0 game that we have week two of the NFL season. A lot of football we're talking tonight, but Bills-Lions wasn't the only game that we're paying attention to. Pittsburgh beating Syracuse 27-13 tonight. If you thought the Lions got off to a horrific start, the Orange say, hold my beer. Just gross penalties they were taking. Need to see, at one point during this game, was listening to Matt Barry's call on it. They put a graphic up on the screen that showed the Orange had more penalty yardage than offensive yardage, and the game was in the second quarter. 10 penalties for 94 yards for Syracuse. They were down 14-0, it felt, right away. And right before halftime, they're missing a 28-yard chip shot field goal. It wasn't blocked. The kicker just flat out missed it. It's as gross as you could expect. And Pittsburgh was cruising. Second half wasn't all that pretty to watch. But shout out to the Pitt Panthers. Still haven't lost this year. Pittsburgh is 3-0 on the season. Mason Heinchel, not a dazzling night. This is a guy that 2 weeks ago had 7 touchdown passes in a game. You heard that right. 7 touchdown passes in a game. Tonight, 10 of 23 and had an interception. It was pouring down rain tonight. Not ideal conditions to throw the ball. He did have a touchdown run, the sophomore quarterback, is very promising. But in the ACC, what makes this league so interesting? We just talked with Jake Dickert, the head coach of Wake Forest, a short while ago. His Deacs getting set for number 5 Miami tomorrow night. It seems like a foregone conclusion that Miami's going to be in the ACC championship game, competing for a conference title. They seem to be head and shoulders over everybody else. But there still is a way that this league can get multiple teams into the college football playoff. And likely the team that gets to Charlotte to face Miami is that team. The question is, who's that going to be? There is a laundry list of ACC teams that are lining up to potentially be the number 2 team to Miami in this conference. Pitt is one of those teams. However, the problem with the Pitt Panthers is that, well, you have a little bit of a difficult schedule. You got to run into Miami about a month from now, right before Halloween, you go to Miami. You also got to face ranked Louisville. You got to go cross country to face Cal. It's not what you want to do. The Virginia Cavaliers often get forgotten about in the context of the ACC championship game, kind of like last year when they were a team one play away from being in the CFP, ranked and facing Duke in the ACC championship game and lose the game, lose their conference championship, much like two teams we'll get to in a second. Virginia does not play Miami this year. If you want to talk about the most meaningful game, other than LSU Ole Miss, that's obviously a pretty meaningful game for reasons. This weekend in college football, does it get more meaningful than Louisville hosting SMU? When you consider what we just talked about, if Miami is going to be in the ACC championship game, then you kind of can't afford to lose games against other contenders for that distinction. And Louisville and SMU are both ranked. Neither team plays Miami this year. So the path for them is wide open for whoever wins the game. Whoever loses it is probably in a spot. Wouldn't go as far to say that on September the 19th, that is an elimination game for any conference team to get to Charlotte or to any conference championship. But it's pretty close to it, considering what we've seen from Miami and how tiebreakers tend to work. If you haven't already, make sure you're subscribed to our YouTube channel. Search Westwood One Sports Nights, and you can watch the show in addition to listening to it. However, and wherever you listen or watch, greatly appreciate that. Like, comment, subscribe, all those things help. The Jake Dickert conversation that we just had, it's already up on the YouTube channel where you can watch that. Appreciate the Wake Forest coach spending some time with us, telling stories about players he coached, like Cam Ward, prior to him fittingly at Miami, becoming a Heisman front runner, one of the finalists. He ends up being the number one pick in the draft to the Tennessee Titans. We talked about Eric Morris, his former offensive coordinator, who won at Oklahoma State last weekend, beating Oregon, perhaps the most satisfying win last weekend, Oklahoma State first FBS win in nearly 2 years. And, of course, getting ready for Miami tomorrow night. So find that on the YouTube channel. And don't forget, my live reaction show to NFL Sunday action is called Instantgram, that you can find NFL Instantgram Sundays at 7 o'clock. Had a great debut episode this past week, so be on the lookout for that. It's not on the radio. It's exclusively on X and on YouTube at Westwood One Sports Night. So be sure to subscribe to that. Feel like we did it wrong by hitting on the negatives for the Bills. Felt a little negative for a team that just won 41-31. Is Buffalo, regardless of what happens this weekend, the front runners to win the AFC? Should they be viewed that way? I think so. And I'll tell you why next on Westwood One Sports Night.
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13: From ABC News. I'm Dave Thacker. Worries over an AI mutiny. OpenAI revealing 6 new instances of AI models' concerning behavior, going rogue, some of them. ABC's Elizabeth Schulze.
14: Just days ago, OpenAI CEO Sam Altman admitted that the power and speed of AI has caught its creators off guard.
15: I don't think people really felt that the models were going to come this far this fast.
14: OpenAI is vowing to more aggressively track and report rogue AI. But it comes on the heels of another alarming incident when AI agents broke out of their testing environment and hacked into a rival company.
13: President Trump ordered by a federal judge to give 30 days notice before making any changes to the Kennedy Center, including renovation or demolition.
16: The president threatening that if his own name doesn't go up on the memorial to President John F. Kennedy, he would tear the whole thing down.
17: I think that the Trump administration should certainly have recognition, because frankly, if we don't do that, it's going to close. It'll end up being ripped down.
16: President Trump, seen through the window of Air Force One, reviewing a large poster with words in bold that appeared to say, Kennedy Center demolished. We asked the White House if the president actually wanted cameras to capture that image, and they would not say.
13: With the midterms approaching, Republican Senator Tom Tillis to the president, you're not helping.
18: This is not what people who grew up like I did want to focus on. We want solutions. And I've got a lot of candidates who want to get that message through, and these are distractions that only benefit the Democrats.
13: More measles cases being reported in Pennsylvania. 4 people have died.
19: The CDC says the last time the United States reported 4 measles deaths in a single year was 1992. The state says it conducted detailed investigations into these latest deaths, and health officials continue to emphasize vaccination as the best protection.
13: ABC's Stephanie Ramos. You're listening to ABC News.
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13: More tech now. Sources say OpenAI CEO Sam Altman and NVIDIA CEO Jensen Huang are planning to attend a state dinner at the White House next week with Chinese President Xi Jinping. ABC News confirms that former Apple CEO and current chair of its board, Tim Cook, is also set to attend. Well, how much for Knicks tickets?
21: Sticker shock for New York Knicks fans trying to buy tickets for the new season. Individual game ticket sales for the get-in price for the October 20th season opener against Philadelphia were more than $1,000. The NBA champions hit the pause button on sales. Madison Square Garden Sports in a statement says due to a mistake in the pricing. The tickets, the company says, will average 12% more than last year's prices, and sales will restart with the fixed pricing. Those who already paid the heavy price for the advertised mistake will be refunded the difference, according to MSG Sports.
13: ABC's Michelle Franzen. Ireland is set to boycott the Eurovision Song Contest for a second year due to Israel's participation. National broadcaster RTE also won't air the competition. Using sophisticated techniques, scientists say they finally determined the temperature of a Tyrannosaurus Rex. Researcher Robert Eagle says they looked at chemical clues in the T-Rex teeth.
22: And we were able to show that based on the thermal tolerance range of an organism, large organism with a body temperature of 36 degrees C.
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10: Back in the hot seat, we got lots to talk about, including my trip to and from Kansas City. And we had a tour stop with KCMO radio in Kansas City. We'll get to that a little bit later on. But first, let's jump right into it. AI is the topic of conversation, and people are of two minds. It is either going to save the world or is going to destroy the world, and there is nothing in between. We're going to talk to the co-founder and CEO of Frontier Foundry Corporation. It's a secure AI firm servicing financial services, healthcare, and the U.S. federal law enforcement. We're talking to Sultan Megji. Sultan, welcome to America at Night. Thanks for joining us.
23: Oh, thank you for having me.
10: You've spent over 30 years working at the intersection of AI and national security, biosecurity, federal regulation, advising agencies on all of this stuff. Are you of the mind that it is going to destroy us, or are you of the mind that AI is going to save us?
23: Can I pick an option C where both
10: yes, go ahead.
23: Yeah, I mean, AI has an amazing capability to make life easier and better, right? It takes silly work off of our desks. It makes us more efficient. It gives us the opportunity to spend more time doing the things we love. That's the good side. Now, the bad side is, you know, innumerable. Military activities, robots, you know, the fear of the Terminator and all of that. And the sad reality is both are on the table. Both are equally likely to happen to varying degrees. And frankly, both are happening right now.
10: So when Bill Gates rings the alarm, somebody leaves Anthropic, one of the CEOs comes out and says, this is dangerous. We should listen to them.
23: We absolutely should. The people who are inside of these frontier labs who actually are seeing what these companies are going to release 3, 6, 9, 12 months in the future, when they get overwhelmed and when they get to a point where they say, listen, we can't keep up with what we have created that is in itself creating the next version, because that's what's happening to a lot of these big AI firms, we should take a second and say, wait a minute, this thing is now evolving itself. We're not building it. It's building itself. And if we can't put guardrails around it, if we can't understand what's happening, maybe we should take a second and make sure it's building what we want to have built.
10: The argument is, if we slow down, China will catch us. That's the oh no, yeah, we can't have that. But what exactly does that mean, and why would that be such a terrible thing to slow down?
23: Well, let me parse out that just a little bit, because putting guardrails on the advancement in artificial intelligence doesn't mean slowing down. And I think a lot of people conflate those two things. Putting guardrails on means having more smarter people involved in the process so that we can run as fast as we need to compete with China. Because right now, the United States is the undisputed world leader in artificial intelligence. But how we got to this moment is not how we're going to stay the leader in artificial intelligence. And China is subsidizing hundreds of companies to the tune of trillions of dollars a year to try to take that away from us. And we can't let that happen. And so guardrails is about creating lanes of innovation that are the most valuable for us as a nation and continue to espouse our values on the world instead of letting the Chinese take it away from us and put their values.
10: Well, I understand back in the day, the U.S. had to get to the moon before Russia. I understood that. I understood we had to develop the bomb before Germany did for World War II. But what's the big deal if China starts to outpace us when it comes to artificial intelligence?
23: Well, I'll give you one example that would terrify me. Let's just say that you go to the doctor and they say, "Hey, listen, you think you should take this pill because you're getting a little older." I'm getting a little older, and occasionally I might have to take a pill. Do I want a pill built off of a Western open AI system that is run through the American medical regulatory process, that's built correctly, that's safe, that's sound? Or do I want something that comes out of a weird Chinese lab? That's one great example where I don't want the Chinese ahead of us in AI, because I want the next generation of drugs that are going to make all of our lives better to come from an American company.
10: Why then do we allow U.S. companies to sell AI chips to Chinese companies if we don't want them to catch us?
23: You are asking a fantastic question.

0: tried to buy a computer and it was almost double the price at the end of the day. And it's because so much of the inventory is being sucked up by the Chinese. Now, there's an argument that, you know, we're giving them the older stuff or we're giving them less or whatever. But as we've seen in a variety of situations, including, you know, proxy companies in other parts of Asia like Singapore are letting them get access to as much as they want. I don't think that should be allowed to continue, but I'm not in the U.S. government anymore.
1: Yeah. Okay, good. Well, at least I feel at least I have some sense of what's going on. Can we regulate it? I mean, is there a possibility to regulate it, or is that even possible?
0: You've hit on one of the most interesting questions. And the reality is our regulatory system, for the most part, is designed when the postal service and fax machines were the primary modes of communication. And we are far past that. 5 years ago in change, I put together one of the first AI working groups in the federal financial regulatory community, and there were people arguing that we shouldn't allow AI into the banking system and that quantum computing wasn't a serious problem and a bunch of other things like that. And the reality is we all know that we need to modernize the regulatory environment here for emerging technologies, and AI is the most critical one right now. I am very skeptical of Congress's ability to pass legislation that actually moves the needle in terms of providing the right kind of guardrails to allow for responsible innovation.
1: Is that because the tech companies are busy lobbying them to their point of view, or is it because these senators are still trying to figure out how to use the fax machine and don't really understand computing and or AI in the first place?
0: Both of those things are true, and then you also have, from a priority perspective, a lot of people in the Beltway, where I've spent more time than I care to admit, are focused on things that are not necessarily of national importance. They're focused on, you know, the next fundraising dinner, or they're focused on, you know, whatever the lobbyists of the week that are walking into their office are telling them. The reality is this is not getting the amount of thoughtful discussion in Congress it should. The people who are the witnesses, the people who are, you know, advising Congress on these things in many cases have their own commercial interests at heart and not necessarily our nation's interest.
1: Sultan Meghji is our guest for a couple more minutes. You spent 30 years in this area, the intersection of AI, national security, biosecurity, federal regulation, and so on and so forth. The Terminator theory that it will jump out and start to program itself and overtake humans, that's been out there, but the other side says AI only does what it's programmed to do.
0: Well, the last part of that sentence is just patently false. So let's break this down a little bit. Right now, the most advanced artificial intelligence firms in the world are using AI to build AI. So the AI is building itself. That is the fact of how it is built today. That was not true a few years ago, but that is true today. So that's the first part. The second part is the vast majority of AI uses a kind of math that's called a transformer, and we don't get to see inside of that. It's a black box, and so we can't explain why it makes the decisions it makes. So whether you're OpenAI or you're Anthropic or you're Google, a lot of your AI is in these transformers, and those are non-explainable types of math. But those two things combined mean that we have black boxes building other black boxes that we don't necessarily know what they're going to do or why they're going to do it. We've already, over the last few years, experienced, I'd call it the diet version of this, when we've heard this phrase that I'm sure you've heard now called a hallucination. You'll ask one of these systems something and it'll make up an answer. That is what leads us down that path to having AI jump out and do something that we don't want it to do. And when you give it kinetic capabilities, missiles, guns, etc., offensive cyber capabilities, you know, like hackers have, you can get to a situation where you get something like the Terminator fear. And that's, again, where building better guardrails and building better systems around them is an important thing. But right now, we aren't doing a very good job of it at all.
1: Sultan Meghji, last question for you. We're spending billions and billions of dollars to build these data centers for these companies. It's not making any money. Why are they funding these billions of dollars, of hundreds of billions of dollars of data centers and AI companies, and it's nowhere close to even breaking even?
0: Oh, another great question. So a couple of

0: things. Number one is these hyperscaler data centers are entirely unnecessary. They're designed to work with AI from 5 or 10 years ago, which needed hyperscaler data centers to work correctly. My laptop is now powerful enough to run a full generative AI stack on it without the need of a data center. So first off, there's no demand for it. Second, so many of the companies that are building these data centers and building these AI systems are companies that made their billions, their original billions of dollars on cloud computing. And they're trying to find a way to justify their cloud computing businesses and continue and to propagate that business along, when in reality, those businesses are very rapidly becoming archaic and legacy relative to what AI is capable of doing. So you have, on one hand, advances in technology that make them unnecessary, and on the other hand, people trying to buy their way out of a bad balance sheet. And frankly, that's what's going to happen. I would be really surprised if even half of the data centers being planned this year get even to the point of a shovel being put in the ground. They're just unnecessary, and we frankly don't have the money for them.
1: I just drove from Kansas City back to St. Louis, and I passed in Montgomery County a data center that's being built. You can see it right from the highway. Yep. And I checked it off. It's 2.5 miles long on the highway. Yep. And I can't tell you how far back it goes, because it goes as far as the eye can see. You're telling me that what they're building there, spending billions of dollars, is already outdated?
0: Yes, I am. And as someone who's sitting in St. Louis right now, I drove by that same data center the other day, and I will tell you that that infrastructure, in terms of real value, real enterprise value, stuff that actually helps us spend less money taking care of our family, things that help us do better at work, help our companies make more money so we get more bonuses, all of that, the real value in those technologies is not coming from those big data centers. Those are, you know, cat memes and things like that.
1: And so you're saying you're part of the philosophy that there's a bubble with this stuff and it's going to pop at some point?
0: There's definitely going to be a bifurcation in the market between one category of AI firms that are using right-sized models to solve real problems in an efficient way using modern technology, and those that are investing in technology that's 5 or more years old at this point that they have to in order to justify their existence. And
1: Sultan,
0: I'm not sure that second one survived.
1: Sultan Megji, I reserve the right to call you back at any time. Fascinating conversation. You've done a number of things, including over a 30-year career in technology, AI, cybersecurity. You also served in an advisory capacity to the FBI, CIA, U.S. Treasury, Federal Reserve, G7, G20, and the list goes on. Sultan Megji, thank you very much. Great insight. Have yourself a good day. We will definitely talk soon.
0: Great to talk to you, friend.
1: You got it. Whoa. How about that news? America at Night, back in a moment.
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6: And a pleasant good evening, volleyball fans. We're ready for some ILH Girls Division II volleyball here tonight, coming to you live from Damien Memorial School. It's going to be Damien hosting Sacred Hearts, and this is ILH Division II volleyball. Dave Kawada here, glad you can join us. Both teams have actually played 4 games in the early part of their ILH season. The Sacred Heart Lancers are at 2-2 overall. They got 2 wins. Their opening win against Hanalani, and just earlier this week on Tuesday, a big win over Lesjardins. Lesjardins has been one of the power teams in ILH Division II girls volleyball. They defeated Lesjardins 3-1. So this young Sacred Hearts team, which only has one senior on their roster, coming away with a very good win this week. Damien, also having played four games there, 1-3, but 0-2 in D2 conference play, because there are teams in the Division II of the ILH, specifically Mid-Pacific and Iolani, that have D1 teams but also a D2. But when you play those teams, those games don't fall in the record of the Division II. So Damien has played Mid-Pacific 2 and Iolani, and that's why they're 0-2. Those two games don't count. They did get the win against the Mid-Pacific 2 team, but otherwise they've toughed it out against Lesjardins, University Lab, and losing to Iolani 2. But we talked to head coach Dane Tevis of Damien. He has said his team is like right there. They are just right there. They just need to get a little bit more consistency with the pass, the serve and receive element of the game. On the flip side, when you talk to Sacred Hearts head coach Agnes Brown, as I mentioned, a very young team, graduated 5, only very few returnees from the previous season. And so one of the biggest things is just her team adapting to playing on this varsity level. And she said she's actually been surprised. They've adapted pretty well, getting used to the pace, getting used to running that 5-1 offense. But still, there's some elements of consistency along, similar to what Damien has also struggled with. But one thing with a young team, she feels the biggest thing they need to kind of improve on is just the mental elements of a game. When they lose a point or they lose a big rally, they can't get past that, and they're kind of dwelling on it, and sometimes the opposition will go on runs of points. So that's the biggest part as a young team, to just get over the mental element of the volleyball game. Going back to the Damien side, they are dealing with a couple of injuries, which is going to kind of put them in to see the next player up and see some of these players, see if they can step up to the challenge. Most notably, their setter, Juliana Gueco, who is a 5'5 sophomore, is filling in for starting center, a freshman, Caroline Porras, who sprained her ankle. She is a 5'6 freshman, so very young at the setter position. The starter was a freshman. Now the replacement, due to the injury, is a sophomore. So again, a young team, only three seniors, on the Damien Monarch team. So it's going to be two young teams in the ILH D2 matching up right here at Damien Memorial School. Let's take a timeout, and I'll come back and give you the starting lineups. This is the ILH on the new 1420 Hawaii's News and Sports.
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6: All right, here's your starting lineups. First for the visiting Sacred Hearts Academy Lancers at center will be Sina Taoto Maika Lakopo, a 5'5 sophomore. In the middles, Ferris Fiaseu, a 5'8 senior, and To'o'a Aupa'au, a 5'8 sophomore. On the outsides, it'll be Ariane Yi, a 5'4 junior, along with Kalea Tasi, a 5'8 sophomore. The defense specialist will be Emma Schoenig, a 4'9 freshman, and the libero will be Mia Kurimat, a 4'9 sophomore. The head coach is Agnes Brown. For Damien, their setter is Juliana Gueko, a 5'5 sophomore. The libero is Nia Tamashiro, a 5'6 sophomore. On the outsides, it'll be Filinga Tuifua, a 5'10 senior and leader of this team. Also, Ariani Torres, a 5'9 sophomore. In the middle, Ariane Apilado, a 5'6 junior. And also on the outside, Natalie Kalimlim, a 5'7 sophomore. The head coach is Dane Tevis. And again, both teams coming in their fifth game in the ILH Division II season. Damien at 1-3 overall, 0-2 in the division. Sacred Hearts 2-2 overall and in the ILH. And my perch is actually on the end zone side or the basket side of the court. So I'm not at the side. I'm on one end zone side of the court at an elevated position, which is very good here at the Damien Morris School. Glad they have that location. I can see the entire court, see the entire formation. And right now, Damien, actually Sacred Hearts, is on my side of the net. And Sacred Hearts is on the far side. Sacred Hearts wearing their dark purple. Correction. Damien wearing kind of a dark gray jerseys with yellow numbers and some white trim. And on the other side of the net, Damien in their dark purple jerseys with gold numerals and white trim. It'll be Sacred Hearts having the first serve. And it'll be Sina Taototo Maika Lakopo, the setter, serving for Sacred Hearts. And we are underway here in the first set. We play best of five. It's going to be a tough pass. Damien gets it across the net. Sacred Hearts now will set right side, going angle. Doug in the back row. Damien with it. They go right side. Tip shot hits the floor. And the first point goes to the Monarchs. And that's Ariane Torres from the right side getting the kill. So Damien 1-0 early on, and they serve, and it's Natalie Kalimlim, who is a great leaper serving for the Monarchs. Sacred Hearts sets middle, and a tip to the left side gets in for a point for Sacred Hearts. To'oa Aupa'au, the middle blocker, getting the kill for Sacred Hearts, and they now have the serve. 1-1 here in set one. Damien sets left side. And the hit goes too long and out. Point Sacred Hearts. Set was a little bit outside the antenna. And Filinga Tuifua had to kind of stretch, try and get it, and hit it too long. So two serving one. Damien with the pass. Set again to the left side. Blocked! And hits the line. A block for the Sacred Heart Academy Lancers. And a point. Three serving one, Sacred Hearts here in set one. Back to serve, continuing this run here, Ariane Yi, the 5'4 junior. Her serve, and the pass goes off to the side, but it's chased down, trying to get it over on three, can't do it. An ace for Sacred Hearts. Right now, the Lancers on a run here. Three unanswered points, four serving one, Sacred Hearts. Serve again by Yi. In the back row, and it goes backwards and out. Another ace. So right now, Yi is giving the hammer from the service line. Five serving one, Sacred Hearts here in set one. She's jump serves again. A laser, but this time it goes out. So first service error for Sacred Hearts, and the point and side out back to Damian. Two serving five. And going back to serve now for Damian is their libero, Nia Tamashiro, the 5'6 sophomore. She'll serve from the left side of the service line. Two serving five, Sacred Hearts with the lead. Damian with the serve. The serve is good, and an ace right back at you by Damian. So Tamashiro gets the ace and a point, three serving five. Now Damian down by two. And her jump serve down the line. Good pass this time. Sacred Hearts sets left side, tip shot, played up. Damian has it. Set to their left, tipped over. Here comes Sacred Heart. They set middle on a delay, and they find the floor from the middle attack. Kalea Tassi that time with the kill. The 5'8 sophomore, side out back to Sacred Heart, six serving three. And now the libero, Mia Kurimat, her serve. Nice serve, nice pass. Right at the center. Set, left side. Push down, picked up by Sacred Hearts. They're going to set left side a little bit toward the inside of the court. Free ball. Damian with it. They're going to set to their left. Tipped over the block. Playable. Rally going. Over and on the net and rolling. But a net violation. Going to be called on Damian. Point Sacred Hearts. Seven serving three. And it might have been Juliana Gueco for the Monarchs touching the net. So seven serving three. Kurimat serves again, and an ace. Third ace by Sacred Hearts, and that's going to lead us to a timeout by Damian as they trail 8-3 here in set number one. We'll take a timeout. This is the ILH on the new 1420 Hawaii's News and Sports.
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17: 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Drake May and the Pats have new playmakers in wideouts A.J. Brown and Romeo Doubs. The Men of Steel are led by the super connection of Rodgers to Metcalf.
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6: All right, on the ensuing serve, a little rally, and finally a kill by Damian's Titi Tuifua. That's Filinga, goes by Titi. She gets her first kill and a point for Damian. It is four serving eight. Damian's serve by Kaylee Manzano is good. Sacred Heart sets right side. Dug up in the back row. They set to their left. Tip shot! Nice dig by Sacred Hearts. Back row set. It's over the net. Monarchs with it. They're going to set left. And it's off the block and out. Point Damian. And with the kill again, Titi Tuifua, her second kill. Makes it five serving eight. Damian still trailing. Kaylee Manzano back to serve again. 5'5 senior, one of three seniors on this Damian roster. Her serve, floater in the back row. Tough pass. Be a bump set, going to be a free ball. Back to Damian. Monarchs, they're going to set to the left outside. That's TT down the line with another kill. Three kills now for TT Tuifua. And Damian crawls by two, six, serving eight. And still holding serve. Manzano to serve again. Damian trying to rally here in set number one. The serve, floater. Good pass this time by Sacred Hearts. They set middle. And that's a hammer for Ferris Fiaseu. Her first kill of the night for Sacred Hearts. And they get the point in the side out back. Nine serving six. Kalea Tassi now back to serve for Sacred Hearts. Leading by three in set one. The serve down the middle. Nice pass. Overpass actually hit right back, but Damien picks it up. Set off the net. Dug in the back row. Sacred Hearts. They go left side. Angle shot. Nice dig by Damien. Set tip shot over free ball. Here comes Sacred Hearts. Bump set to the left. Off the net. And it goes into the net on the hit attempt by Sacred Hearts. So a point and a side out for Damien. That was a tough set to their left side hitter. Halai Alo was the left side hitter that was off the net, tried her best, but hit it into the net. So point for Damien, and the serve is good. Sacred Hearts on two, and that gets the kill for their setter for Sacred Hearts, Sina Taotu Maikai Lakopo. So she gets the rare kill as a setter. Now coming in for Sacred Hearts to serve is Emma Schoening. Full name is Emma. It goes by Emma. Her serve is short. Scramble by Damien. They're going to free ball it back to Sacred Hearts. They lead by three. Middle set. Off the block. Damien with it now. Going to bump set to the left side. Down the line. Dug up but going backwards. Chasing it is Sacred Hearts. Free ball over. Damien going to try again. Good pass. Set to the left. And this time a sort of an off-speed angle shot to the middle back is good by Damien, and doing the honors there, Natalie Kalimlim, the 5'7 sophomore. And Coach Dane Tevis says she may be only 5'7, but she can jump and jump over and over and over again. She just never tires out. 8 serving 10, Damien trails, but they have the serve. In the serve now, Liana Lum Salazar. Her serve is good. Sacred Hearts goes left side. Dug in the back row. Monarchs. They're going to go all the way to the left. Kalimlim. And she gets it in the back row, just touching the line. Another kill. And Damien gets the point. Kalimlim with her second kill. So 9 serving 10. Now Damien down by one. Tough pass. Sacred Heart scrambling. Going to be free ball over. Monarchs going to have it here. Set left side. Kalimlim off the net. Going to just flat foot it over. Sacred Heart's going to go to their left. Angle shot. Is it too long? It's just out. Point Damien. That hit attempt there by Ariane Yee. Too long. And we're tied at 10 here in set one. Liana Lum Salazar still continuing to serve here. 3 unanswered points. Serve is good. Another tough pass. Off the net set. Dug in the back row by Damien. Can they track it down? It's going backwards. And they can't despite 3 Damien players running toward the back right out of bounds to try and keep that ball alive. They couldn't do it. So a point for Sacred Hearts. They take the lead back 11 serving 10. And coming in to serve is Kalai Palafox, a 5'3 freshman in to serve. Lancer's serve is good. Pass tight at the net. They're going to set. Not that good. Had to just bump it over. Sacred Hearts with it now. Left side. And that goes down the line for a kill. Off the touch in the back row. Kill for Ariane Yee. Now Sacred Hearts, after it was just tied at 10, has a lead of 12 serving 10 here in set number one. And the serve by Sacred Hearts is good. Damien, pass off to the right. They're going to bump set it over. Going to be a free ball over. Sacred Hearts. Oh, first contact, not good. Scramble by the Lancers. They get it over on a free ball. Now Damien, let's see if they can take advantage. Set. Left side. Down the line. And off the touch and out. Point Damien. That makes it 11 serving 12. And another kill for Kalimlim. Her third. Almost in succession here. And coming back in is Ferris Fiasau in for the libero. Coming back in there for Mia Kurimak. Damien with the serve. Down by one. 11 serving 12. Serve is good. Lancer's going to set delayed middle. And the hit goes a little bit long and out. So point Damien. Tied at 12. Serving is Juliana Gueco, the setter, at the service line on the right side for the Monarchs. Here at Damien Memorial School. Serve is good. Good pass by Sacred Hearts. They go left side. Yee off the back row. Into the net, and it can't go over, so a point for Sacred Hearts and the side out. So he with a nice kill there. Makes it 13 serving 12. A tight one here in set number one. We played 25. Win by two. Served by Sacred Hearts. Good. Damien with a good pass. Set right side. Tipped over the double block and finds the floor. Nice. Good judgment there by the right side hitter for Damien. And that was Baldovi. And so Damien tied. They serve. And the serve is shanked to the right for an ace. Second ace by the Monarchs, the Lady Monarchs. And this is Natalie Kalimlim with that ace. She's back to serve again to continue. See if they can extend the lead. Leading 14, serving 13. This time a good pass by Sacred Hearts, but not a good set. Tight at the net, but it goes over. Damien, their second contact is tight at the net. Kind of a battle here. It's going to be a free ball back to Sacred Hearts. They're going to set right side. Back set. Good hit. Good dig. Tight at the net. Bumped. Going to be over. Free ball to Sacred Hearts. They're going to set left side. A little bit tight too. And it goes over the block and down. Good job there by Yi on a set that was inside. She had to really reach, but instead of just hammering it, she decided to just tip it over and got the kill. Ariane Yi, 5-4 outside hitter with her third kill. Now tied at 14, Sacred Heart serve. Passes toward the back row, going to be a free ball back to the Lancers. Tips the net, but goes over. Set left side, off the block, Damien with it. Second contact, bump set to their left, off the net, and the hit goes just long. The hit by Titi Tuifua. A little bit too much mustard on it. So it's a point for Sacred Hearts. 15 serving 11. And Yi with the serve. And another tough pass. Going to be a free ball back to Sacred Hearts. Let's see if they take advantage. They'll set. Middle. A delayed back row attack, actually. And that got down for a kill. Nice play on transition by Sacred Hearts. It was like a set up the middle, and the middle blocker Aupa'au went initially forward, and coming from the back row to make the hit was Tasi. So she gets her second kill. It is 16 serving 11, and next serve goes wide. So a service error, side out back to Damien. It'll be 15 serving 16. Damien down by one. They have the serve. Mia Tamashiro back to serve for Damien. Her serve to the line, but good. Nice pass set. Right side. Tipped over the block, and that works. And that is Kalea Tasi getting her kill again. Her third, and a side out back to the Lancers. 17 serving 15. And the serve is good by Mia Kurima. Tip shot by Damien, and that works for their side offensively. And there is Titi Tuifua with the tip and her fourth kill. So the tip shots are kind of scoring big on both sides of the net for the outside hitters. 16 serving 17, Damien with the serve. Kaylee Manzano back to serve there from the right side of the service line. Her jump serve is good. Pass right in the middle front. Set. Back set. And that's a good kill off a good set. For Sacred Hearts, Kalea Tasi with her fourth kill. And a good set there again by Tao Toto Maikai Lakopo. 18 serving 16. Sacred Hearts, their serve is good. Nice pass by Damien. Set left side. TT off the block. Sacred Hearts with it. Set from the back row middle. Ilan, it hits the line in the back row for a kill. And that was Ariane Yi for her fourth kill. Now it's a three-point lead by Sacred Hearts, 19 serving 16. Tasi serve is good. Damien with a pass. Bump set to the left. TT. Nice dig in the back row by Yi. Hits the ceiling but playable. Going to be a free ball back to the Monarchs. They set. Left side. TT again. Off the block. And out. Point. Damien. Tuifua with her fifth kill. Gives a side out back to the Monarchs. 17 serving 19, and Tuifua back to serve. Critical that Damian serves in, and they could not do it. They served it long. A service error, point, and side out back to Sacred Hearts. And Damian needs to not only get the side out back, but score in succession. That is now 20 serving 17. Sacred Hearts with the serve. And the jump serve is good. Monarchs set, left side. Kalim Lim, angle, and gets it down. Kalim Lim from the left gets her fourth kill. Makes it 18 serving 20, Damian. Back to serve is Liana Lum Salazar for Damian. 18 serving 20, I should say. Here in set number one, a laser of a serve is good. Good pass, set, delay, back row. Off the back row and out, point. Sacred Hearts and kill for Ferris Fiaseu from the middle. Taototo Maikai Lakopo has been pretty efficient with her back sets, whether it's back in the middle or even back toward the right side outside hitter. So 21 serving 18, Sacred Hearts with the side out and the serve. Serve is good by Falipox. Set left side, tipped over the block and down despite the diving attempt there by Yi from the defensive right back. And there, that tip shot again works for Kalim Lim, her fifth kill. Side out back to Damian, but slowly running out of points here. 19 serving 21. Baldovi back to serve for Damian. Correction, that is Gueko the setter. Set, delayed middle, block, popped up. Sacred Heart does get it over to the Damian side. They're going to set, left side, Kalim Lim. Off the block and the touch in the back row. Nice dig. Sacred Hearts over on two. But Damian picks it up. They're going to set left side again. Kalim Lim. Off speed hit, but out, but a touch. Was there a touch? No touch. It was just out. So a point in the side out for Sacred Hearts. 22 serving 19. And the setter, Maikai Lakopo, back to serve. Good pass. Damian going to set right side. And off the block and out. Coming from the right side this time was Kalim Lim. So a side out and point 20 serving 22 and Kalim Lim back to serve. Damian needs to serve tough. See if they can get Sacred Hearts out of system. But a good pass middle of the floor. Back set, not quite there, so it's going to be a free ball to Damian. They're going to set left side, going trying to go down the line, but it goes wide. And a point for Sacred Hearts on the side out. Tuifua tried to go line, went a little bit too wide down the line. So it's now 23 serving 20. Sacred Hearts, served by Yi, is a laser, but good pass. Set, Tuifua tipped, but there's the pickup. Over on two, picked up by Damian. Going to be free ball back to Sacred Hearts. Let's see if they run an offense. Right side, couldn't quite get it over, but it was off the block, actually. Sacred Hearts again, setting middle. Block, off the touch. Bumped over, joust at the net, and it falls on the Damian side. Point Sacred Hearts. Boy, that was a rally that ball was going all over. So set point here for Sacred Hearts. Yi to serve into the net. Boy, she wanted that one. So Damian still has life here in set number one. Trailing 21-24, they have the serve. Nina Tamashira's got to keep it in. Her jump serve is good. Not a good pass, shank to the left. It's going to be a free ball back over to Damian. They got to take advantage here. Damian sets left side. Tuifua tip off the block, but out. Point. Damian. And Tuifua would kill number six to lead the team there. 22 serving 24. Still set point for Sacred Hearts in set number one. Tamashiro keeps it in. Good serve. Good pass. Set left side. angle. Nice dig. Comes back over to Sacred Hearts. They will set delay one on the middle. Popped up. Scramble by Damien. They got to get it over. They do. Rally continues. Lancer is going to set left outside. Angle shot. Out. Point. Damien. 23 serving 24. Set one is not over yet. But it is still set point Sacred Hearts. Tamashiro trying to keep it going from the service line. Serves it in. Pass is good. Sacred Hearts left side. Down the line. Out! Point. Damien, we're tied at 24. And here's what head coach Agnes Brown was afraid of and has seen with her team, where they've allowed the opposition to score on runs. They can't get over the hump. Here comes the serve by Tamashiro. Good pass. Sacred Hearts. Bump set. Middle. Delay. Tipped. Dug in the back row. Monarch set right side. Off the block. Popped up. Sacred Hearts with it. They're going to set to their left. And the tip goes into the net. Bahalai Alo. Point Damien. And they now have set point. It was set point 24-21 Sacred Hearts. But this run by Damien, they have set point. 25 serving 24. Floater service short. Sacred Hearts scrambles. Free ball back to the Monarchs. They're set. Left side. Tuifua with her left hand. Block. Patty kicked up. No good. A lift call on Sacred Hearts. And Damien comes back to win set number one. 26-24. So 26-24, Damien wins set number one. We'll take a timeout, come back for set number two. This is the ILH on the new 1420, Hawaii's News and Sports.
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6: Welcome back. An exciting set number one, in which Damien came back, having trailed for most of the set, comes back in the final points to really just go on a massive 5 unanswered point run, which they were down set point 24-21. Tied it up and got the 2 points to make it 26-24 in their favor. And you got kind of the dual outside hitters for Damien. TT Tuifua with 6 kills and Natalie Kalimlim with 5. They were part of the offensive run there for Damien. Sacred Hearts, Agnes Brown, the head coach, did mention that one of the challenges of having such a young team, all of them, majority of them anyway, new to playing at this level, is that the mental element is that they miss a point or they lose a point for a long rally and they can't get over that and refocus. And we saw that run at the end where they had the lead, they had set point, and they lost a point, lost another one, and you could see the run starting for Damian. And that has been kind of their Achilles heel, Sacred Hearts, so far in this early part of the season. So a lot of time for this new season to each team to really develop. Damian was a team that last year finished third in the ILH D2 at 8-6. But the ILH has that second round tournament. And in fact, because of that tournament, there are three teams that make the HHSA state tournament. They couldn't get it. It was University Lab, HBA, and Laser Dan that was able to get in, and Laser Dan winning it, getting into the state tournament. So getting ready for set number two. Both teams have switched sides. So Damian is on my side of the net. Like I mentioned, I'm on the second level, kind of in the end zone or in the service line area. And Damian will serve. Damian taking set number one. The serve is good, Sacred Hearts. Going to set to their left, and the hit is dug in the back row. Monarchs, they're going to go to their left, Kalimlim, and she's blocked. Right there with the solo block, To'oa Aupa'au, the 5'8 sophomore. Second block by Sacred Hearts. One serving zero. Damian having to scramble off the net, and the hit by Kalimlim is wide, point Sacred Hearts. So two serving zero here in set number two. Sacred Hearts with the serve. The setter, Tau Toto Maikai Lakopo. Her serve is good. Damian sets right side off the net again. And again, this time doing the best with it and getting a kill is Kalimlim. It was off the net. Had kind of approach and had to kind of jump backwards, but jumping is one of her skills. Got the kill. Her sixth. So Damian one serving two. And Kalimlim with the serve. Tough pass, and it's an ace. The pass shanked toward the Sacred Hearts right side. They couldn't get the second contact. Point Damian. Third ace by the Monarchs. Tied at two here in set two. Damian winning set one. Sacred Hearts goes middle off the touch. Playable, trying to get second contact. Now a scramble for the third contact, and they can't get it over. Point Sacred Hearts. Diving attempt there by Ariane Torres for the Monarchs. Couldn't get it over. Three serving two on the side out. And the point for Sacred Hearts. Back to serve is Ariane Yee. Her serve is good. Pass. Good pass by Damian. They go middle. And there's a kill. Titi Tuifua with her seventh kill from the middle this time. Side out back to the Monarchs. Tied at three. And Tuifua thought she was actually going to the sideline. Then Coach Tevis had to say, no, you're serving. So she goes back to serve. Three all. Set number two. Serve down the middle is good. Lancher set. Back set middle. Dug in the back row and it goes out. Can't be returned. A point for Sacred Hearts. That was a nice offensive play there. Back set and a kill by Aupa'au. Her second. Makes it four serving three. And let's see if there's a sub for Sacred Heart. There is a sub. Coming in to serve will be Kalai Palafox for Sacred Hearts, 5'3 freshman. Defensive specialist. Her serve is good. Damian sets right side off the net, and the hit goes into the net. It was a flat-footed attempt there by Torres for Damian from the right side, and it goes into the net. Now it's 5 serving 3 Sacred Hearts. Keep in mind, Sacred Hearts had the lead the great majority of the first set. The serve hits the back of the front row player for Sacred Hearts, Kalia Tassi. Kind of, the girls are kind of giggling about that. Nothing like a serve that lasers into the back of the head of one of your front row players. They're still giggling about it. So four serving five, Damian with the serve and an ace. And the ace there by Gianna Baldovi. Fourth ace for Damian. She went from the right side of the service line and she angled it to the left, right at the line. So tied at five, the serve again. She's a left-hander, by the way, going to the back right. The pass going backwards is going to be a three ball back over to Damian. They're going to say it was actually a double contact on that third contact made for Sacred Hearts by Taototo Maikai Lakopo as she used her overhand pass, try to get it from the right side of her head to the left. So double contact. So Damian with the lead, six serving five. Another tough pass. And Sacred Heart's going to get it over on a free ball. Damian, they're going to set middle, off the block, and down. Point, Damian. And that was Ariane Apilado, the middle blocker, 5'6 junior, getting her first kill. Seven serving five. Now an early lead for Damian here in set number two. They won set number one. The serve again. And this time Sacred Hearts gets a pass, but it's going to be a tip shot over, and it found the center of the court. Not a good set, so all the outside hitter for Sacred Hearts, Halai Alao, could just tip it over, but it found right the center, which is that vulnerable area of defense for any volleyball team. Side out, back over to Sacred Hearts. Six serving seven, and an ace. That ties it up. That's an ace by Kalea Tassi. Fourth ace for Sacred Hearts. 7-7 now here in set two. Tassi to serve again. Serve is good. This time a good pass. Set middle. Off the block and down. Good quick attack by Damian. And another kill for Apilado. So quickly she has two kills, giving Damian the lead back in the side out. Eight serving seven. Kaylee Manzano back to serve for the Monarchs, the senior. Serving from the left side of the service line. Her serve is good. Lancer set right side. Angle shot. Dug up but can't get it on the second contact. Point Sacred Hearts. And that is a kill for Halai Alo. And she now rotates back to serve. Tied at eight here in set number two. Sacred Hearts here at Damian Memorial School in this ILH D2 matchup. Jump serve by Alo. And that goes back toward me. Hits the basket that's up at the top of the ceiling, but playable to get it over. Sacred Hearts, they set middle. And that's down quickly. A kill by Ferris Fiaseu, her third. Sacred Hearts adds a point now, getting the lead back. Nine serving eight on that kill by Fiaseu. Alo serves again for Sacred Hearts. Nine serving eight. Her jump serve is good. Pass is high. Damian has to change it. Bumps it over to the left. Good set. Good hit. Picked up by Sacred Hearts. Tip shot on two. Damian gets it. Free ball back over. Sacred Hearts set left side. Tipped over the block. And this time it finds the floor. Point Sacred Hearts. We've seen that tip shot work over and over again. Fiaseo with her fourth kill. 10 serving 8 Sacred Hearts here in set 2. Alo with the jump serve. Down the middle again. It goes backwards. Hits the basket. And a scramble by Damian to get it across. Free ball. Set. Middle. Block. Playable. Damian with it. They're going to bump set left side. Tipped over the block. Scramble popped up, but no second contact for Sacred Hearts. Point Damian. And again, the tip shot working for the Monarchs this time. And that was Apilado with that tip shot, getting her third kill. So side out and point for Damian. serve into the net by Manzano. Excuse me. By Tomashiro, the libero for Damian. So side out and point back over to Sacred Hearts. Second service error by Damian. 11 serving 9, Sacred Hearts here in set 2. Damian winning set number 1. Serve is good. Pass tough. Bumps it over to the left. Off the net. Hit is good. Sacred Hearts going to set left side. Yee through the block. Dug in the back row. Monarchs off the net. Going to be a free ball back over to Sacred Hearts. They will set quick middle. Blocked. Getting the stuff for the Monarchs was the 5-10 TT Tuifua. And that's the first block there by Damian. Side out back over to the Monarchs. 10 serving 11. And now the set of Juliana Gueco serving for Damian. Serve is good. Pass tight at the net. Set. Left side. Yee. Dug in the back row. Monarchs with it. Set to their left. To Lim Lim. And that goes just long. Point. Damian. Correction, there was a touch. No, there was... I'm sorry, the hit went long, so side out back over to Sacred Hearts, and an ace by Sacred Hearts. Sina Taototo Maikai Lakopo with the ace. Fifth ace by the Sacred Hearts setters. Makes it 13 serving 10. Second serve, another tough one going backwards. Damon going to free ball it over and miscommunication. They couldn't get it over. Both Tomashiro and Torres were there and they didn't get it across. Timeout on the floor. We'll take a break as well. This is the new 1420.
0: Aloha. 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
6: Just before we came back, Damian with a kill by Tuifua. Side out and point back to the Monarchs. And a tough pass, Sacred Hearts going to free ball it back to Damian. Damian trailing by 3, set to the middle, dug in the back row. Lancers going to free ball back it over to the Monarchs again. Let's see if they can run an offense. Set. Left side, off the net, not quite there. Dug in the back row by Sacred Hearts. They go to their left. Yee tried to tip it, but it tipped into the net. Point Damian. Let's pause 10 seconds for station ID. 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
6: Damon with the serve, Sacred Hearts set, right side, Yee, dug in the back row, Monarchs going to set to their right, off the net, down the line, off the touch rather, and in, and getting the kill, Ariana Torres, her second kill, actually her third, stand corrected. And another timeout on the floor. We'll take another break. 14-13, Sacred Hearts. This is the new 1420.
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0: Oh, her third of the night, making it 15, serving 13. Sacred Hearts with the lead here in set number two. Trying to tie it up. Damian winning set number one. Good serve, Damian. Going to set left side. And Kalimlim, that set was tight at the net. Actually, that's Manzano going for the kill from the left side. Hit into the net. Point for Sacred Hearts. 16. Serving 13. Yi will serve again. Serve floater is good. Pass is good by Damian. They go middle. And it's off the touch and out. Point, Damian. Tuifu again, this time from the middle, getting it for her ninth kill of the night. And she will now go back to serve. 14 serving 16. Damian trail. Similar to set number one, where they kind of been trailing by 2-3, 2-3. And then they went on that run at the end. Lancer set, right side, down the line, nice dig, free ball back over to Sacred Hearts. They will set delay middle, and this time a kill is registered. Another one for Aupa'au, her fourth. Side out back to the Lancers, 17, serving 14 here in set two. And back to serve. Well, I thought it was going back to serve. Substitution coming back in, and that's going to be Kalai Palafox coming in back to serve for Sacred Hearts. 17 serving 14. Sacred Hearts with a three-point lead here in set two. Serve. Good pass. Damian going to go right side. And the block is there, but popped up by Damian. They trays it down. They got to get it over on three. And again, two players bumped into each other, actually. Had they not bumped into each other, the libero Tamashiro would have been able to get it over on three, but she tripped over her teammate. So point, Sacred Hearts, 18, serving 14. Palafox serves again. Short serve, nice pass up there, set to the middle. Dug in the back row, Sacred Hearts couldn't get the second contact. They popped it up on one, but no one there to get it on two. So point, side out and point for Damian. And coming in to serve, Gianna Baldovi, the 5'5 junior, serving for Damian. 15 serving 18. Damian trails by three here in set number two. They are up one set to none. Serve, and she served really well, and she does it again with another ace. Sacred Hearts having all kind of problems with her left-handed serve. Fifth ace by the Monarchs. 16 serving 18. Second serve. This time a floater picked up by the Lancers. They set middle. Dug in the back row. Monarch going to set left side. Kalimlim. Block. Popped up though. Damian keeps it alive. Over on three. Lancers going backwards. They're going to bump set it to the left off the net. They get it across. Monarchs with it now. They'll set left side. Kalimlim again. Going angle, but it is long. Tried to go over the block. Point Sacred Hearts. So side out back over to the Lancers. And Kaleotasi back to serve now. 19 serving 16. Her serve is good. Pass is good. Middle for Damian. Through. Up on the dug up in the back row. Offset. They get it across back to Damian. Damian sets back row this time, going down the middle. Nice dig by the Lancers. Left side. Down the line, off the touch. Damian keeps it alive. Rally continues to go. And finding the floor is Kalimlim. Actually, Manzano from the left side off the block. Her first kill of the night. The 5'5 senior makes it 17 serving 19. Getting the side out. Damian with the serve. And Manzano all the way from the left side of the service line. Jump serve is good. Pass off to the right for Sacred Hearts. Going to be a free ball now. Damian going to need to capitalize. They will set. Left side. Kalimlim. Off speed gets the kill. Seventh kill for Natalie Kalimlim. 18 serving 19. Another timeout. We'll take a break. Sacred Hearts by one in set two. This is the new 14-20.
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4: And Damian's serve is long and out. Service error. So the timeout worked there for Sacred Hearts. 20 serving 18 to get the side out. Alo back to serve for the Lancers, leading by two here in set two. Damian winning set number one. 20 serving 18, Lancers. Alo with the serve. Jump serve is good. Pass is tight, going to the middle. Block back, Damian picks it up. Set left side, they're going to try again. Off the block, stays on the Damian side. They'll try for a third time. Kalimlim, this time is blocked again. No, they say it did not go across the net on that last attack. So four contacts. Side out point, rather, to Sacred Hearts. 21 serving 18. Alo will serve it again for Sacred Hearts. Leading by three. The jump serve is good. Pass toward the center of the floor. Going to be a bump set over to the left. Free ball over to Sacred Hearts. They will set. Back set middle, and that's good. Sacred Hearts has worked that play, and this time Fiaseu connects again for her fifth kill. 22 serving 18. Another timeout on the floor. We'll keep it right here as Sacred Hearts trying to tie things up here in set number two. 22 serving 18. And if you remember from set number one, no lead is too small for Damian, as they were able to storm back with successive points at the end of set number one to take it after Sacred Hearts had been leading for such a long period of time. So I'm sure that is what Agnes Brown is telling her Lancers, her young team, that you gotta finish. She wanted her team to start fast, but she also wants her teams to finish these sets. And that is crucial now, as they need three more points to finish set number two in their favor. Dave Quanta here at Damian Memorial School. We got to tune in here for some ILH girls volleyball for Division II. And Alo now back to serve again, standing way back in the middle. High toss for the jump serve. Serve is good. Monarchs set. Left side. Kalimlim. Angle shot is down for a kill. Kalimlim gets her eighth kill and gets that all-important side out back over to the Monarchs. And the libero, Nia Tamashiro, back to serve. Damian trailing at 19, serving 22. And the jump floater is good. Sacred Hearts, left side, off the block, popped up in the back row. Monarchs going to set to their left. Kalimlim goes angle again, this time a nice dig by Alo. Sacred Hearts, left side. Nice dig in the back row by Damian. They go left side, Kalimlim. Off the block and down. They're going to her on the left side, and Kalimlim connects for her ninth kill. Making it 20, serving 22. Damian down by two, and could this be another run here toward the end of a set for the Monarchs, as they did in set number one? Serve is good. Passes off to the right. But good set there for an off-speed hit. Monarchs get it on the back row. Kalimlim again down the line. 10 kills for Natalie Kalimlim. And it is now a one-point game here in set two. Damian with the serve down by one. 21 serving 22. Deja vu of set number one here in set number two. Although in set number one, Sacred Hearts had set point. And that's when Damian made their run. Not a good pass. Going to be a free ball back over to the Monarchs. Damian, set. Not a good timing there. It's a free ball back over to Sacred Hearts. They go middle. Off the block. Popped up. Got to get it over on three. Free ball back to Sacred Hearts. The set will be toward the middle. And it's down for the block. A correction. It got through the block and down. From my angle, behind on the net side, on the end zone side, it was hard to see that. So a good hit there by Aupa'au to get her fifth kill. And Damian sets left side, Kalimlim. Off the block. Popped up back to the Monarchs. They'll set Kalimlim again. Left side. This time she doesn't get it over the net. Hitting error. Point, Sacred Hearts. And just like that, it is set point. Sacred Hearts here in set number two. 24 serving 21. They can tie things up if they can get this final point. As Kurimat back to serve for Sacred Hearts. Serve is good. Monarchs going to set left side. Kalimlim off the block. Playable. Sacred Hearts has it. They're going to set to their left. Tight shot by Yi. She gets it over on a tip shot. Back row set for Damian. Dug in the back row. Sacred Hearts. They're going to go to Yi again. And her hit clips the top of the net and goes down for the point. And Sacred Hearts takes set number two, 25-21. So we will go to set three, tied at one set apiece. This is ILH Girls Volleyball Division II on the new 1420 Hawaii News and Sports.
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4: Dave Pawada back here at Damian Memorial School. And this time on set number two, Sacred Hearts were able to close things out after what happened in set number one, in which they had set point. And then Damian went on a five-point run to tie and then win set number one. Sacred Hearts this time close it out, taking set number two, 25-21. So we go to set number three. Best of five sets. So now Sacred Hearts is on my side of the net. And again, I'm on the second level, looking over. Good view here. Not on the side of the court, but on the service line side of the court. What's great about that perspective, I mean this perspective, obviously, is that you can see the offensive formation. You can watch and see how the players shift. That angle when you're on the side, which normally you'd want to be, actually, when watching a game, you can't see that as well. So this is good, you know, for your volleyball fan. You can see that offensively the team is trying to set up a quick attack or an X play or so forth and so on. So it gives a good perspective, and I like it here coming doing games here at Damien. So Sacred Hearts will serve on my side. And their serve is good. And the first pass is off and hits the ceiling, but playable. Free ball back over to the Lancers. Set. Middle. Tipped up. Damien scrambling to get it over on three. Lancers will try again. Set all the way to the left side. Not a good set and not a good third contact by Yi. Goes way out, outside of the antenna. And a point for Damien. See, we're in set number three, one set apiece. Sacred Hearts, Damien. Now serving for the Monarchs, Natalie Kalimlim. And she serves an ace. Deep back of the Sacred Hearts serve receive. Sixth ace by the Monarch servers, and it's 2-0 here in set number three. Damien with the lead and the serve. Kalimlim again. Serving from the middle, serves right down the middle. Another tough first contact. It's going to be a free ball over to over to Sacred Hearts and a hit from the back row. And it just one of those clips the top of the net and just rolls right over. So no matter how you look at it, it's going to be a kill for Mia Kurumat, and she'll take it. Side out point. One serving two, Sacred Hearts. Their serve is good. Pass is good. Damien going to set left side. Off the block. Backwards but popped up in the back row. Set to the left side again. This time over the block and dug up by Kurumat. Free ball back to Damien. Let's see where they go this time with it. They're going to set middle. And that's popped up in the back row. Scramble. Free ball back over to the Monarchs. They're going to set to the near right side, but it's going to be missed time. So a free ball back to Sacred Hearts. Popped up, going backwards and out off the touch point. Sacred Hearts. After that long rally, Toa Aupa'au puts the finishing touches there from the middle front. Gets her sixth kill, and it's tied at two here in set three. So Yi, Ariane Yi, serving for the Lancers. Her serve is good. Kalimlim with a good pass. Set. Right side. And blocked. This time, Aupa'au at 5-8, jumping up there and getting the block. Third block by the Lancers. Three serving two. Damien going to the left side to Tuifua. Batted around, comes to the Sacred Heart side. They're going to get it over on three. Back deep and out ball, but played by Damien. It's going to be Tuifua, and she gets it across on a tip shot. Over on two. Nice pancake by Damien to keep it alive, and it's over to the Sacred Heart side. Set, middle, tipped, popped up by Damien, but they can't get the second contact. Point, Sacred Hearts. And the kill is going to be credited to Aupa'au, her seventh kill, four serving two. And that was an exciting rally. So Sacred Hearts with the serve again. The serve is good, and they can't return it, an ace. Seventh ace for the Sacred Heart servers. Five serving two. Yi will serve again. Serving from the right side of the service line. Serves down the middle. It's good. Good pass. Set. Left side. Tipped over the block by Tuifua. Sacred Heart's going to go left side. And Howe's hit, actually, correction, Alo's hit from the left goes out and long. The set was a little bit too inside a bit for an outside hitter. She had to really lunge for it. So three serving five. Damien trails by two, but Damien has a serve. Tamashiro, the libero, serving. Serve is good. Good pass by Sacred Hearts. Set. Right side. Down the back middle. Dug in the back row. Set. Left side to a four. She goes off the block. Playable. Sacred Hearts goes to the left. And that's dug in the back row by Damon. But it's going backwards. A chase. Going to be a scramble to get it over on three. Free ball for Sacred Hearts. Bump set to nobody really. Free ball back to the Damien Monarchs. Set to Ifua. She goes down the line. Does it stay in? No, it does not. Goes wide. So Tuifua from the left side tried to go right down the line. Couldn't keep it in, though. So point, Sacred Hearts. So now coming in to serve for the Lancers will be Kalai Palafox, the freshman, with a 3-point lead, 6-3. Serve is good. Nice pass by Damien. They're going to set to the left side, and that's blocked but out. So the kill for Tuifua for Damien. That is her 10th. She was stuck on 9 kills for a long time. Gets the kill, side out, point. 4 serving 6 here in set number 3. Tied at 1 set apiece. Damien with the serve, trailing by 2. And that's the serve by Kalim Lim. Good. Hit is dug up in the back row by Damon. They're going to set Tuifua, but she hits it into the net. Point, Sacred Hearts. And the side out. So 7 serving 4 for the Lancers. And Tassi will serve. She serves down the middle. Pass is good. Couldn't make a connection over it. Free ball back over to Sacred Hearts. They go to the middle. Nice dig in the back row. But no one there to get it on the second contact. Both the setter Guico and Torres were right there at the middle front. And both thought the other was going to get it. So point for Sacred Hearts, 8 serving 4. Not a good pass. Going to be a scramble for it to get it over on 3. Sacred Hearts now has to scramble and they can't get the second contact. It was a soft tip shot over. Not a tip shot, but a bump set over. And it went kind of in no man's land. So a point for Damien. 5 serving 8. And again, Damien has started off each set trailing. Tuifua to serve. Her serve down the middle. Got a little bit off to the right. It's going to be a free ball back to the Monarchs. Set left side. Kalim Lim. Blocked but popped up. But it goes right at the net and slamming it home is Fiasu for Sacred Hearts. That's one thing when you have Fiasu right there at the net. She will take care of it. Or did they say it was an... I'm sorry, there was a net violation on that swing. So the point is with Damien. 6 serving 8. So on that swing by Fiasio, she touched the net. Lancer back set to the right side, but the hit goes long. That was a nice back set by Sacred Heart setter Taototo Maikai Lakopo. She was running to her left, set it all the way to the right outside. Just couldn't connect there on the hit. So it goes out, point Damien. Tuifua serves again for the Monarchs. Set middle, off the back set. Nice dig in the back row by Damien. Set left side, off the touch. Popped up, but going backwards. Scramble by Sacred Hearts that can't keep it alive. Point Damien. Tied at 8 here in set number 3. We'll take a timeout. Tied at 8 here. Both teams in one set apiece. This is the new 1420.
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4: Tied at 8 here in set number 3, and Damian with the serve. Tuifua back there in the middle of the serving line. Her serve clips the net but goes over. Scramble. Sacred Heart sets middle. Nice dig in the back row. Over on 2. Sacred Hearts, they go over on 2. Another scramble on the Damian side, but they couldn't get it on the second contact. Point Sacred Hearts and the side out. Second kill for the Sacred Heart sitter, Taototu Maikai Lakopo. So the Lancers with a 1-point lead, 9 serving 8. Serve is long. Alo's serve goes just long. Fourth service error for Sacred Heart. Side out back over to Damian, tied at 9 here in set number 3. Each team with one set apiece. And the serve by Damian is good. Shanked off to the right, and they can't chase it down. An ace for Damian. And that's Ariane Torres doing the honors from the line. Seventh ace for Damian. Also seven aces for Sacred Hearts in this match. So it gives Damian the lead. 10 serving 9. The serve again. Tough pass, but they keep it in play. Off the net, Yi gets it across there. Monarchs. Going to set left side, Kalimlim. She goes down the line and in. Found the hole in the right back of the Lancer defense. Kalimlim now with her 11th kill. Gives Damian a 2-point lead. 11 serving 9. Torres a serve. And another ace. 8th. Ace for the Monarchs, and she's going right at the middle back passer for Sacred Hearts. That's Emma Schoening. Let's see if she goes there again. 12 serving 9 now. Damian with the lead. She goes to the left back and another ace, and this time it was the libero, Kurimat, who couldn't get the good pass. Another ace. 3 aces overall here. For Damian, and specifically with Ariane Torres. 13 serving 9, the serve again. Another one! Right inside the line on the left side of the Sacred Hearts. 10 total aces now for Damian, and it is 14 serving 9 Monarchs here in set 3. And quickly, Agnes Brown adjusts the setup for the serve receive. The serve again. And tough pass, scrambling for it. Free ball back over to Damian. They're going to set middle, tipped. Nice dig in the back row. Sacred Heart set, left side, blocked. And they can't keep it up. Yi gets it through for Sacred Hearts to stop this run by Damian. For Yi, that is her 5th kill. More importantly, like I said, it stopped that run. Nice serving there by Ariane Torres. So 10 serving 14 now. Sacred Hearts has to dig themselves out of a hole. Serve by Kurimat is good. Damian goes left side. Angle shot. Nice dig in the back row. Bumps it over to Yi, left side. And she hits it long. Went over the block, but too long. Beyond the back row line. Side out back over to the Monarchs. 15 serving 10. And now the setter, Juliana Gueco, who is the backup setter, because starting setter Caroline Porras with a twisted ankle has been doing a good job here. Tough pass over on 3. And in the first contact by Damian goes backwards and out. So on a very tipped shot by Aopa'au for Sacred Heart, she got the kill out of it. Her 8th. Side out back to the Lancers, 11 serving 15. And the setter, Taototo Maikai Lakopo, serving. Her serve is good. Oh, that's a good serve. It's going to be an ace. It was a whip of a serve. 8th service ace by Sacred Hearts. Making it 12, serving 15. Lacopo serve again. This time another ricochet challenge against Damien. And it's going to be four contacts. They couldn't keep it within three. So another ace by Lacopo. Ninth ace for the Sacred Heart servers. Now it's suddenly 13 serving 15. Lead is only down to two. This time another laser, but this time Damien handles it. Set over to the left side to get it across on a soft hit. Lancers backs it. Nice dig in the back row. Monarchs go to the left again. Tipped over the block and down to Lim Lim with the off speeder. 12 kills for her. And she now rotates back to serve. Side out and point for Damien. 16 serving 13. Here in set number three. Each team has a set victory. Lancers set. Back set right side off the block. Playable. Damien has it. They're going to set left side. And that's dug in the back row. At the net. Slam back down. Sacred Hearts popped it up. It went over the net and right in front of Tuifua of Damien on the line. And that's going to be good. And a point for Sacred Hearts. It was one of those close ones. And usually they say if it seems close, play it. So a side out in point for Sacred Hearts. Serve is good. Pass is good. Set left side Tuifua. And she goes off the block. Kind of a miss hit. But it went off the block and out. Point Damien. And Tuifua now with her 11th kill. 17 serving 14 Damien. Tamashiro the libero back to serve for the Monarchs. Her jump serve down the line is good. Pass through the middle of the floor. Set left side. Nice hit on a set that was coming over her right shoulder. The kill for Halai Alo on the left side. That's tough when that set is coming from behind you over your shoulder and you nail it. Second kill for Alo, by the way. So it's 15 serving 17. Lancers with the point and the serve. Serve is good. Monarchs go left side. Tuifua off the block and out. Point. Damien. 12 kills for Titi Tuifua of the Monarchs. 18 serving 15. Monarchs with the serve. Oh, and Tuifua picked up the rolling ball at the front row, and she just baseball passed it and a whip back to her teammate at the service line. Boy, I wonder if she plays flag football. Meanwhile, there's a kill from the middle for Sacred Hearts. Ferris Fiaseu getting a nice set. Again, a nice set by Maikai Lacopo. Giving a side out back to the Lancers. 16 serving 18. And Tassi to serve for Sacred Hearts. Serve is good. Pass at the net. Set. Tuifua tipped over. Popped up. Lancers with it. Over on two, but nice pop up there by Damien. They're going to go Tuifua. She tips it again. Dug up in the back row. Set. Middle. And that's off the block. Damien's side. Scramble for it. Going to be over on three. Lancers. Set. Left side. Alo. Through the block and down. Point Sacred Hearts. And Alo quietly getting her third kill here in this run. And suddenly it's only a one-point game. 17 serving 18. Sacred Hearts down by one. Serve is good. Monarch set left side. 2-4.

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9: Dave Kawada here at Damien Memorial School. Apologize for that technical difficulty. We just concluded set number three, in which Damien came away with the victory. So now they're up 2-1. We're getting ready to start set number four, best of five. So if Damien wins this next one, they will take the match. For Sacred Hearts, they need to win this set number four to force a set number five. Both teams have now switched sides. Damien on my side of the net. And that time, Damien started slower. They've always started the sets trailing, but they were able to take the lead and hold on to it for the majority. So this is the first time where really Damien kind of had control of the majority of the set. So let's see if now Sacred Heart's young team can put that behind them. And as I said, as Coach Agnes Brown has said, one of the challenges is just putting things behind them and then refocusing. Damien will have the serve here to start set number four. And it's going to be Juliana Guico, who's done a remarkable job here as the backup setter here, the 5'5 sophomore. Her serve is good. Good pass by Sacred Hearts. They set left side to Alo, and her hit is long from the left side. So quickly, 1-0 Damien. And the serve is good. Set. Back set on a step out. And that hit is long this time by Awapa'au. And the setter for Sacred Hearts, Tautoto Maikai Lakopa, has done really well on back sets. That time, everything was there, just couldn't connect on the hit. So 2-0 Damien here in set number four. Damien up 2-1. Middle attack, off the block and down, and a kill. This time, they connect on the front. Instead of a back set, Alpa gets her 10th kill and a side out to the Lancers. And Maikai Lakopa, the setter, back to serve. Her serve is good. Not a good pass. Scramble by Damien. Going to be a free ball. Hit over. Sacred Heart sets right side. And an attempted angle hit goes into the net by Kalea Tassi. So hitting error and a point. Side out, rather, and a point to Damien. 3-1. Monarchs with the lead. And Kalimlim with the serve is good. Lancers set. Middle. And that's dug in the back row. Monarch set to the right side. Angle hit off the touch and out. Point, Damien. And jumping up and down for that one was Jana Baldovi hitting from the left, right side, 4-1, Monarchs. The Limlim serve again is good. Nice pass tipped over by Sacred Hearts, but Damien picks it up. Got to get it over on three. They do. Yi with the pass. Set middle. Off the touch. Playable, though. Monarch's going to get it over on three again. Another free ball. Sacred Hearts take two. They're going to set back set middle. Again, off the block and playable. Monarch set right side, but flat-footed hit by Tuifua. Picked up by the Lancers. They can't do anything. Free ball back over to Damien. Tuifua again with the left hand this time. Nice dig. Sacred Hearts, back row, Yi into the net. So a couple of hitting errors for the Lancers. And Damien benefits from it. They lead it now 5-1 here in set number four. Damien up 2-1. Serve by Damien is good. Good pass. Lancers, middle again. Through the block and down. Awapa'au with her 11th kill from the middle. Side out to Sacred Hearts. 2-5. And Alo back to serve. Serving from the right side of the service line. Her standing overhead serve is good. Damien sets left side. Tuifua through the block and down. Point, Damien. 14th kill for Titi Tuifua. 6 serving 2. Mia Tamashiro now will serve for the Monarchs with a 4-point lead. 6 serving 2 here in set 4. Jump serve is short and it lands just in front despite the diving pancake attempt by Mia Kurimada of Sacred Hearts. It is an ace for the Monarchs. Their 11th of the match. 7 serving 2, Damien. Tamashiro serve another short one. This time picked up. But not a good set. And a tight one at the net. And Yi couldn't get it across into the net. Point for the Monarchs. 8 serving 2. Tamashiro again. And this time she serves it into the net. 4th service error by Damien. And the side out back over to the Lancers. So 3 serving 8. Going back to serve will be Kalai Palafox, the freshman. Her serve. Overhand serve is good. Pass tight of the net. Set to the left side to Ifua. Soft hit. Picked up in the back row. Sacred Hearts goes left side. Yi. And Yi gets it off the touch and out. Point Sacred Hearts. Sixth kill for Ariane Yi. Makes it 4 serving 8 here in set 4. Damien up 2 sets to 1. Palafox serve is good again. Set right side. And the left-handed hit goes wide. Point for Sacred Hearts. Set was off the net. And Baldovi tried to keep that ball in, but just went wide on the left side. 5 serving 8. Sacred Hearts on a run here. Set left side to Ifua off the block. Dug in the back row. Set Lancers to their left by Yi. Nice dig in the back row by Damien. Tuifua again from the left side. Her tip shot this time works. Instead of going hard, she went soft. For her 15th kill, side out back to Damien. 9 serving 5. And back to serve for the Monarchs will be Baldovi. 5'5 junior, left-hander. Did serve a couple of wicked serves in the previous sets. Having trouble with Sacred Hearts, but they get a nice set for a nice approach and a hit attempt, but it goes out on that attack by Tassi. And a point for Damien. And again, a good set there by Maikai Lakopo running off to her right. Serve is good. Pass again to the right. Bump set over on one. Slammed back down by Tuifua. Free ball back toward Damien. They'll set left side. Tuifua this time can rear back and hammer it down. 16th kill by Tuifua on a timeout on the floor. 11-5 Damien will take a break. This is the new 14-20.
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9: A back row attack by Kalimlim for Damian gets a point. 12 serving 5 here in set number 4. And continuing to serve is Gianna Baldovi for the Monarchs. The left-handed serve is good. This time a good pass there by Sacred Heart. Set to the left side. Yee. Dug in the back row. Monarchs going to set to their left. And that's dug. But it goes scrambling. It was going out. But Yee made a great attempt to try to keep it in play. But they can't return it. So a kill for Damien's Tuifua. Her 17th kill of the night. And Damien extends their lead now 13, serving 5 here in set number 4. And the challenge for Sacred Hearts, for this young team, is to bear down and not let the mental side of it overcome the set. Middle, and doing that helps. Middle set to Fiasau with a nice attack for the kill. Her 9th gets a side out back for the Lancers. 6, serving 13, but they are looking uphill at the moment. Kalea Tassi back to serve for Sacred Heart. 6, serving 13 here in set number 2. And she gets an ace. It fell right in front of Nia Tamashiro, the libero for Damien. 10th ace for Sacred Hearts, and they needed that. 7, serving 13. Tassi serve again. This time a good pass by Damien. They'll set left side. And the hit long from the left side by Tuifua. So now it's 8, serving 13. And Sacred Hearts chipping away at this lead. Tassi serve again. Good. Pass toward the middle of the floor. Set. Not good, so it's going to be just a tip shot by Tuifua. Scramble. Sacred Hearts free ball back over to Damien. Tuifua from the left. Did it cross the net? They say it did. Playing. Damien has it. Their hit goes just wide. No, it was on the line. The official on that corner called it out, but the top official overruled and said it was in on the line, so a point for Damien getting the sign out. And that's a critical element there. But it was on the side where the top official is, right there on that corner. So she had a good vantage point. 14, serving 8, Damien. And they have the serve. Tuifua at the service line. Her serve. And that's an ace off of the passer and outside. 13th service ace by Damien. 15, serving 8. And just looking at some of the body language of some of the Lancers, they are being challenged definitely mentally right now. Tuifua serve again, but she serves it into the net. 5th service error by Damien. Side out point back to the Lancers, and Yee will go back to serve. 9, serving 15. Head coach Agnes Brown for Sacred Heart saying, calm down to Yee, just get it in. And she does. Good serve. Damien sets left side. Kalimlim tips it over. Sacred Hearts over on 2, but popped up. Damien with it. They go Kalimlim, and she hits it into the net. And that'll be 4 contacts. Point for Sacred Hearts. 10, serving 15. Sacred Hearts down by 5 here in set number 4. Damien up 2, sets to 1. Serve is good. Damien sets left side. Kalimlim. Nice dig, but it comes back over right at the net. Joust comes to the Damien side. Pop it up. It'll be a free ball back over to Sacred Hearts. Let's see where they go with it. They go middle. Tipped over, and it's down for a kill on the tip shot by Fiaseu, her 10th kill. And they're middles for Sacred Hearts. Fiaseu and Aupa'au, each with 10 kills. That's where their offense has been coming from. 11 serving 15. Sacred Hearts down by 4. Tough pass. Damien, left side. Kalimlim off the block. Sacred Hearts with it. Over on 2. Popped up by Damien. Bump set to the left. Kalimlim slightly off the net. And her hit is long. And now a succession of points here and a run by Sacred Hearts, making it 12-15. And a timeout called by Damian. Down by three is Sacred Hearts here in set number four. We'll take a break. This is the new 14-20.
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16: 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As the Bulldogs open up SEC play on the road against a scrappy Razorback squad looking for an upset. Join Brett Dolan, Gino Toretta, and Casey Jones right here. It's Georgia versus Arkansas, only on Touchdown Radio.
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9: 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A free ball

0: fifth service error by the Lancers. Side out back to Damien. And that was the break the Monarchs needed. But what a run there by the Lancers, making it only now a two-point game. Damien with the lead, serving Ariane Torres. 16 serving 14, her serve. And that's shanked off to the left side. It's going to be a free ball back to Damien. Monarchs go middle, off the block. Playable, scramble. Sacred Hearts over on three. No, it goes into the net. It was a flat-footed attempt to overhand hit it by Halai Alau, but it went to the net. Point Monarchs, 17 serving 14. And unforced errors are critical for both teams now as we come toward the end of set number four. Damien up two, sets to one, and an ace! Another ace for Ariane Torres. The 14th ace for the Monarchs, making it 18 serving 14. Torres serves again. Good pass this time. Playable. It's going to be a free ball, though. They couldn't get an offense. Damien with it now. They'll set left side. Kalimlim going down the line and in. Kalimlim quiet for the past few plays here into set four, but she finally gets her 15th kill. 19 serving 14 after a massive run of points by Sacred Hearts. Now it is Damien getting three unanswered. Torres at the service line, and she serves long. The pressure to keep it going, hit it too hard. Sixth service error for Damien. Side out back over to Sacred Hearts. 15 serving 19. Tamashiro to serve. Kurimat to serve. And she serves into the net. There's never a right time for a service error, but definitely when you're either crawling or scratching back. So 20 serving 15, Damien with the serve. Monarch set middle, off the touch. Dug up in the back row, but it's going backwards. Scramble by the Monarchs, they can't get it over. So again, the middle attack for Sacred Hearts. This time it is Awapa'au getting her 12th kill. As Sacred Hearts gets the side out, Taototo Maikai Lakopo back to serve. 16 serving 20. And that's going to be a shank pass. Scramble by Damien to get it across, though. Sacred Hearts with it. Set. Middle. And it's down. The middle has been fruitful for Sacred Hearts, and they're going to go to it. Awapa'au with her 13th kill, and it is 17 serving 20. Sacred Hearts down by three in set number four. Damien up two sets to one. Sacred Hearts must win to force a set five. Pass tight at the net. Scramble by Damien to get it over. They do. Sacred Hearts with it. They will set. Middle. Tipped. Popped up. Monarchs. They're going to set left side. Kalimlim, but she was off the net and hit it into the net. Point Sacred Hearts. So a critical hitting error there by Damien. It is now only a two-point lead for the Monarchs. Sacred Hearts with the serve. Down 18, serving 20. Lakopo to serve again. Her serve is good. Pass is good. Set. Right side. Tip. But it goes into the net. Another hitting error by Damien. 19 serving 20. Sacred Hearts down by one. Lancers must win to force a set five. The serve by Sacred Hearts. An ace! We are tied! And a timeout by Damien. Tied at 20. Set number four. We'll take a break. This is the new 14-20.
1: It's the NFL on SportsUSA, and we're in New England as the Pittsburgh Steelers come to Foxborough to battle the Patriots. Drake May and the Pats have new playmakers in wideouts A.J. Brown and Romeo Doubs. The Men of Steel are led by the super connection of Rodgers to Metcalf.
2: Caught by Metcalf. Touchdown, Pittsburgh.
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2: Another ace by Sacred Hearts, and the serve receive is just hurting Damien at the moment. Sacred Hearts with their first lead, 21 serving 20. This time a good pass. Off the net. Kill. And it's into the back row and off the touch and out. Point, Damien. And that kill is going to come from Ariane Apilado, getting her fourth kill on a set that was off the net. And we're tied at 21. Damien with the serve. Kalimlim with the serve. Pass. Tough. Flipped over on two. And they're going to say it was illegal contact because getting it over in two was the setter, Iacopo, but she was in front of the front, in front of the 10-foot line as she's playing for the back row. So illegal back row attack. 22-21 Damien. Kalimlim to serve again. Serve is good. Yi with a good pass. Over on two. Nice pop-up. Goes right back to Sacred Hearts. They'll set middle. Tip and down. Again, another middle attack for the point. Awapa'au with her 14th kill tonight. Ties it at 22. And now Sacred Hearts with the serve. Halai Alo back to serve for Sacred Hearts. Tied at 22 here in set number four. Serve is good. Good pass. Set left side. Off the block. Popped up by Sacred Hearts. Can they get it over? Free ball back over to Damien. Set left side again. And her hit is wide. Tuifua from the left side trying to go down the line went wide. Point Sacred Hearts. They are leading now 23 serving 22 here in set number four. Sacred Hearts wins. We go to set five. The serve by the Lancers. Good. Not a good pass. Off to the left. Set to the middle. Free ball. Back to the Lancers. Let's see if they can take advantage. Set. Middle. Popped in the back row. Monarch. Set. Left side. Tuifua. Block. But out. Point. Damien. Eighteenth kill for TT Tuifua for the Monarchs, tied at 23. Damien with the serve. Tamashiro, the libero, serving. Her serve is good. Pass is good. Set. Middle. Delay. Tip. Picked up by Damien. They'll set. Left side. Tuifua. She goes angle. And it is out and long. Hitting error by Damien gives Sacred Heart set point. 24 serving 23. So Damien with a big lead in this set, but the mental element of Sacred Hearts persevered. They clawed back in a big way and now have set point. And the serve. Serve is good. Pass is good. Damien set left side. Tuifua. Block. Back. Popped up by Damien. They're going to set Tuifua again. She goes and hits it down over the block. A kill for Tuifua. Her 19th kill. Ties it at 24. And back to serve for Damien is Gianna Baldovi, and she has to keep it in. Her left-handed serve is good. It's an ace! She has served wickedly with that left hand and has befuddled the Sacred Heart passer. She did it again. Now it is set point. Damien, 25 serving 24. Baldovi to serve. The serve is good. Pass is good. Sacred Hearts goes to the middle. Off the block and down. Another middle attack. And we are tied again at 25. This time, Ferris Fiaseu with her 12th kill. You know Sacred Hearts will go to their middle. You know Damien will go to their left outside hitter. Tied at 25. Sacred Hearts with the serve. Tossie to serve. Her serve is good. Pass to the middle of the floor, left side. Couldn't get a good approach by Tuifuo, but Sacred Hearts can't get it through either. Free ball back to the Monarchs. They're going to set Tuifuo off the block. Back row picks it up. Lancer set to the middle, but it's off time. Picked up by Damien, scrambling. It's going to be free ball back over to Sacred Hearts. Set to the middle on the back slide, and it's hit long and out. Hitting error and a point for Damien on the side out. And it's set point Damien this time. And Tuifua to serve for the Monarchs. Set point Damien, 26 serving 25. The serve is out. Critical service error by Damien. Tied at 26, and now serving for Sacred Hearts, Ariane Yi. Got to keep it in. And she muffed it. Didn't approach the net. Another service error, this time on the Sacred Hearts side. And it is set point Damien again, 27-26. And back to serve one of the top servers, Ariane Torres for Damien. Serve is good. And it's an ace! Damien wins set number four, 27-25. And an extremely exciting volleyball match here at Damien Memorial School. We'll take a timeout, come back and wrap things up. This is the new 1420 Hawaii's News and Sports.
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2: An exciting four set match here between Damien and Sacred Hearts. Damien coming through winning three sets to one, 26-24, 26-24, 21-25, 25-22, and 27-25. Some of the final numbers for Sacred Hearts. The kill leaders, they went with their middle attack. To'oa Aupa'au with 14 kills. Ferris Fiasu with 12 kills, and that's where the offense came for Sacred Hearts. Also chipping in Ariane Yi with 6 kills and Kalea Tasi with 4. For the Monarchs, it was Titi Tuifua with 19 kills. And then Natalie Kalimlim, who had 15 kills. The two outside hitters, very much the offense for Damien. And the serve and receive elements of this game proved very critical in allowing runs for either team, as both teams had moments where they were having challenges with serve receive. Sacred Hearts had 13 service aces. Damien had 15 service aces, but more important was the final service ace by Ariane Torres to clinch set number 4 and the victory of the match for the Damien Monarchs. So that'll do it here at Damien Memorial School. Sacred Hearts drops to 2-3 overall, 2-3 in the ILH, whereas Damien improves to 2-3 overall, 1-2 in Division II ILH play. I want to thank Kylie in the studio for making everything sound good. And for everyone here at the new 1420, this is Dave Kawada saying so long from Damien. The Monarchs win it 3-1. Have a good night, everybody. Aloha.
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0: On radio, power ballads, cocaine, payola, the AOR glory years, 1976 to 1986. Paul Reese is our guest. Paul, you're in Britain, and you've obviously got a thick British accent. How did you fall in love with AOR? How'd you get to writing the book?
1: Well, I fell in love with it. I would be 1981. I'd like to say I was 4 years old at the time, but I would be lying on that. And a magazine came out in the UK called Kerrang. It was originally a monthly magazine. And round about the second or third issue that I picked up of that, there was an article on Journey in it.
0: Go to Danny and Rolla. Danny, you're on America at Night.
2: Bill O'Reilly
0: on. I'm sorry, I missed that. Say that again. What'd you say?
2: I thought you did a good job having Bill O'Reilly on.
0: Oh, thanks.
2: And then I wanted to let you know that we have a Stuckey's in Rowell. Actually, it's Doolittle. But it's not the traditional Stuckey's. They are, which is nothing wrong with it, but they're Indian immigrants. And on the menu, they have Punjab and whatever the other.
0: Punjab and pecans? Yeah, Punjab and pecans.
2: Like well, yeah. It, basically, all they serve, and it's not home-cooked food, but it's, you know, they serve burgers and they, you know.
0: Yeah.
2: But I wanted to tell you that the Cardinals did not lose today. So that's a good thing.
0: They didn't play.
2: No, they did not. But one of the other things I wanted to address is that everybody and the Democrats, I don't know, they get on something and it's like a dog on a bone. And everybody's talking about affordability. And people keep talking, which everybody has short memories, and they're talking about inflation. Nobody seems to remember that just a few years ago, we were at 9%. Actually, it was over 9% under Biden.
0: Yes.
2: And
0: that was before. I mean, it wasn't when Biden took over, and shortly after Biden was in office, it reached a peak of 9%. But then it went down. It didn't stay at 9%. It went down. And that had a lot to do with the sort of overcorrection of COVID. And look, I get it. You sit in the seat, you get credit and or the blame. So, yeah, blame Biden for the 9% inflation, but it also went down. And we've had this conversation before. The reason why Biden is not in office is the affordability issue. And since President Biden left office and the day Trump took office, inflation and prices have gone up. So if affordability was a problem under Biden, why isn't it a same problem under Trump?
2: Well, I don't disagree with you, and I don't necessarily agree with the approach in Iran. I do think that keeping Iran from having a nuclear weapon of any country on the planet, and this includes North Korea, which they have abilities, but North Korea just kind of, well, that's why they call it the Hermit Kingdom. Just leave them alone. Okay, fine. They're cool. They're not really coming after anybody. Iran is not like that. And if Iran had a doomsday weapon, you can bet your bottom dollar.
0: Nobody disagrees with you. No, nobody across the board, Danny, disagrees with you. That's why when Trump, and we've had this conversation a lot, when Trump went in February and bombed the centrifuges and bombed the whatevers, right? Okay, fine. But this time he went in, it was going to be 4 to 6 weeks to go in and get it. So he hasn't got in and got it. And the retaliation is such. Four to 6 weeks was their original assessment.
2: No, I'm saying it's been 4 to 6 months.
0: Oh, yeah. Now, yeah, I think we're on month seven or whatever. Right. So, look, I'm not blaming anybody, but I understand everyone's upset with affordability. Okay, fine. That's why Biden didn't win re-election, because of the affordability issue. Now that when you're out of office, America's the worst. And this was the conversation I was having with Bill O'Reilly. We all agree we live in the best country in the world, and then all we do is complain about it and argue about how terrible it is. And that's how people get elected. That's how Trump get elected. That's how Democrats are getting elected. Make the guy in the office look bad.
2: Well, I think it was Talrico. It was either him or one of the radicals. They have a soundbite of him saying, "I effing hate this country," and it's like, well, you're free to leave, but no, they want to get in and change everything. But I don't really understand, if you hate the country, you know, there's a saying from 20, 30 years ago, America, love it or leave it.
0: I understand
2: that's
0: it, Danny.
2: That's all I got, man. Have a good night.
0: Thanks for the phone call, Danny. I get it. I understand it. The whole make America great again is in a sense like it's not great now, right? That's the whole argument. It's not great now. We'll make it great again means, but America is the greatest country in the world. Is it not? It's only bad when Democrats are in office. It's only bad when Republicans are in office. Everyone who wants to be an elected official never comes to the microphone and says, you know, the guy I'm trying to beat is doing a pretty good job, and I love America, and America's great, and it's the land of opportunity, and I want to beat him because I think I could probably do better, but he's doing great. I mean, America's fine, right? You're not going to raise any money that way. You got to say the other guy's terrible. You got to blame affordability. That's what Trump did. He blamed affordability. Now they're using it back on him. It's boomerang back on him because since he's taken office, prices have gone up. Like it, don't like it. You can also, you know, Trump has he can talk about how homicide rates are the lowest it's ever been. Poverty rates are the lowest it's ever been. Unemployment is at record lows. Salaries, household incomes are through the roof. There are all these things he could say and do and promote, right? But he chooses to talk about the Kennedy Center. So, you know, he has some things in his toolbox that he can point to. And yeah, affordability is going to go up for all sorts of reasons, right? But when you're explaining in politics, you're losing. When Biden tried to explain why inflation was high, you're losing. It's so much easier to run against something. And that's what the Democrats are doing. That's what the Republicans did. That's the way the game's played. Let's see here. George in San Antonio. First timer. Welcome to the show, George in San Antonio. Welcome to America at Night.
3: Thank you, sir. I was just calling. I heard the gentleman talking about the pecan capital. The little town is actually pronounced Seguin, Texas.
0: Seguin, Texas. And yeah. Where is that?
3: That's 40 miles east of San Antonio, off of the Interstate 10.
0: And that is the pecan capital of the world.
3: Yeah, he was saying Seguin, and the only reason I called, because he did mention, I don't know if I'm pronouncing it right, so I just wanted to call it. It's actually called Seguin, Texas.
0: Have you been there? Do you live near there? Or?
3: Yeah, I'm from San Antonio. It's 40 miles east of San Antonio. Been there many times.
0: Great. Yeah. And a lot of pecan trees, a lot of pecan farms there?
3: Well, I haven't gone that far into the town. I was kind of surprised to hear that it was the pecan capital, because I had never heard that before.
0: Oh, all right. Good to know. Learn something new every day. Hey, George, thank you for listening. I appreciate the phone call.
3: Thank you, sir. Appreciate it.
0: Let's stay in Texas and go with Sherry in Fredericksburg. Sherry, welcome to America at Night.
4: Thank you, McGraw. I'm going to say this first. I have two pecan trees, but the squirrels always get them all before I have a chance. So, you know, go figure. I don't know. I'm calling about the weight loss drops. There may be something questionable going on, because retailers say that they're so popular that the retailers can't order them fast enough. Now,
0: right.
4: I don't know if this was a commercial or you were discussing it, but I don't think that's true, McGraw, and it concerns me, because my friend, who is 6'11" and overweight, way too overweight, I worry about him, And I asked him to try the drops, and he's online, and he looked into it and talked to his doctor. And he was told that weight loss that quick can affect the other parts of one's body because the body needs time to adjust. So I was glad he didn't buy them, and maybe the retailers, you know, are saying this because they can't lose money fast enough. I don't know, but
0: I know a little bit about losing weight, and I know a lot about gaining weight because I'm a yo-yo. So I lost a couple of years ago. I lost a whole bunch of weight. I mean, I was working out and eating right, and I mean, it was falling off me. And ultimately, my gallbladder went down, and I had to have a gallbladder surgery, like emergency gallbladder surgery. It was not good. And then, over the course of, you know, you get older, you have kids, COVID comes, stress, the whole thing, whatever else. So last couple of months, whatever it was, I've taken that weight loss shot, and I don't take it as regular. I don't take it as regularly.
4: The drops, you mean the drops?
0: Well, I do the shot, shot.
4: Okay.
0: Pen or whatever they call it. And
4: probably okay.
0: Yeah, well, and I don't do it on a regular enough basis to sort of have it work for me for whatever reason, because I'm an idiot. But I will say this about it. It is, you know how they say there are ancillary benefits to it? Like I was a heavy drinker before, but I have no desire to have a drink right now. I mean, and I don't know if it's because of the shot. But I've heard, anecdotally at least, that they're saying that there are some people who take the shot and then all of a sudden, you know, they don't, they stop smoking or they stop drinking or they stop obsessing. There's amazing that we're still in the early stages of this research-wise, but anecdotally they're saying it has all sorts of ancillary benefits. But, I mean, I would recommend listening to your doctor on something like that. Not me, but it's interesting his doctor said that. Hey, Sherry, thanks for the phone call. Thanks for checking in.
4: You're welcome.
0: Tony in Montreal, you're on America at Night.
5: Yeah, I'm just going to call this the death of shame. That call that you were handling regarding some type of esoteric something about, I don't know what, programming. I was kind of cringing that whole call. I felt sorry for you, man. Sorry about that. And I don't know how you do it, man. You should have a little Italian in you, man, because I would have hung up on that bugger a long time before you did. But I guess it makes entertainment on the radio. I got to figure this one out for myself.
0: I will say, look, I know no one believes this, but I honestly believe... And part of one of the things, one of the myriad of things I love.
5: You have to get your answer before you give it to me.
0: One of the myriad of things I love about this show is the true interaction with people. I love talking to people, and if they think something's crazy, you know, just don't yell at me, don't scream at me. But if you have a difference of opinion, tell me. I'll be happy to have a conversation with you about it.
5: McGraw, you give him enough cord just to hang himself and you're laughing at him all the way. I love it. I mean, you know, you even got the Joe in Connecticut rolling in the aisles with that interview with Chantal and me in the Chinese restaurant. So you definitely like live radio, bro. You definitely play that game pretty well. Hey, listen, I wasn't... It's too funny. It's just way too funny. I can't even stay on track. I tell your producer, I want to talk about this or whatever, and nobody really cares. Just put me in line. And then as soon as I hear all these calls, I start laughing. I can't even keep to my own program here. Listen, I'm not like a couple of the other guys that take notes, but I just wanted to just say, you know, like, you got to have some humility, please. You know, when you call in, try to be at least courteous. It's, you know, we're not talking. You're talking to, what, 30 million people all at one time?
0: And, well, 31 million, give or take a million here or there. It's so hard to count these days.
5: Exactly. You need every one of them, right?
0: Yeah, I do. I need every one of them. That's exactly right. Anything else, Tony? Yeah, go ahead. I got a minute. Go ahead.
5: Real quick. Trump is going to trump Canada because he said today that if my carnival huckster prime minister, I call him the carny, is going to go and do free trade with Europe and get into a free trade arrangement with van der Leyen, where we have to adopt her social policies. And of course, I would not be too forward with that. I would be opposed to that. Trump says he'll tariff Europe. So he'll trump the Canadians, every move they make. Why doesn't our prime minister wake up and understand that you have to trade with the country that you've been trading with for 100 years and that we do 80% of our trade with? It's kind of silly stuff, you know? Like, you go around running around like a carpetbagger to the communists and to Europe, and then we have the greatest trading partner right next door to us. Doesn't make any sense to me. But I'm not a politician. I'm just a regular Joe. What do I know?
0: Well, I don't know enough. Thanks, Tony. I don't know enough about anything, but I will know this, that the European Union is having a devil of a time with Brexit because of the shared border between Northern Ireland and Ireland. It's the only shared border between the European Union and non-European Union countries. And that's why the trade, it's easy to sort of block trade from the shores, in a sense. It's harder to do it when you have a land border. So if Canada ever does join the EU, you got to wonder that border, there's going to be a way to circumnavigate the tariffs and the protectionism with that border. So I don't know what's going to happen. I mean, if you think the Northern Ireland border is a mess when it comes to Brexit, think about what would happen with the American and the Canadian border. So that's something to sort of think about as well. Tony, thanks for the phone call. America at Night, back in just one moment.
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0: 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And we're back tomorrow night with a whole host of shows. Who knows what's coming? Oh, we're going to talk about a bathroom book tomorrow night. And Matt Wolf on entertainment. So lots to get to tomorrow night. Thanks for listening. As always, thanks for putting up with me. We'll see you tomorrow night.

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11: From ABC News, I'm Dave Packer in Los Angeles. A vigil was held Thursday night to remember the lives lost on September 15th. A car colliding into a Metro bus, killing two passengers. Then a news helicopter covering the bus crash itself, crashing to the ground, killing the pilot, the reporter, and a person on the ground. ABC's Trevor Ault.
12: The crash sent shockwaves through newsrooms across Los Angeles. 29-year-old Eddie Gutierrez Mejia was killed, as was veteran chopper pilot George Massino and reporter Eliana Moreno.
13: Investigators moved the wreckage to a nearby hangar for further examination. They're also investigating video and audio from inside the cockpit that seemed to indicate the chopper had an engine malfunction.
11: As for the bus crash, the driver of the SUV is facing murder charges. A federal judge has denied an emergency hearing regarding the Kennedy Center.
14: The president told our Karen Travers, if the president and the administration don't get the recognition that Trump feels they deserve, the building may have to be ripped down.
11: ABC's Stephen Portnoy. The judge says the administration would need to give the Corps 30 days notice of renovation or demolition. During a speech in North Carolina Wednesday, President Trump told an audience that rising gas prices are an inexpensive price to pay for what he's done in Iran. Gas Buddy puts the national average for price of unleaded $4.47 a gallon. Diesel up to $6.43 a gallon. Truckers like Marshall and California San Joaquin Valley are paying the price.
15: Generally, I do about 500 miles a day, and on half a tank, about halfway tank was about $900, wow. Which is really up there. It's kind of ridiculous.
11: OpenAI models going rogue. The company disclosing six new reports of unexpected or concerning behavior, revealing the models attempted to override instructions and fabricate information. One agent even sought to free itself from, quote, the roles and identities that bind other chatbots. You're listening to ABC News.
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11: The man who sprayed vinegar at Democratic Congresswoman Ilhan Omar during a Minneapolis town hall has been sentenced to 14 months in prison. A judge in Minnesota set bail at $400,000 or $200,000 if conditions are met for ICE officer Christian Castro. Hennepin County attorney Mary Moriarty says Castro is charged with assault and false reporting stemming from the shooting of Julio Cesar Sosa Celis during a Minneapolis ICE operation.
17: He accused Mr. Sosa Celis and Mr. Aljornia of attacking him with a broom and a shovel. As a result, both men were charged in federal court. Their lives were upended, along with the lives of their families.
11: Castro faces a separate hearing in federal court. Measles cases in Pennsylvania now surpass 730 with 4 confirmed deaths.
18: The CDC says the last time the United States reported 4 measles deaths in a single year was 1992. The state says it conducted detailed investigations into these latest deaths, and health officials continue to emphasize vaccination as the best protection, adding that 2 doses of the MMR vaccine are 97% effective against measles.
11: ABC's Stephanie Ramos. Mets first baseman Jared Young carted off the field in the 6th inning against Philadelphia after pitcher Nolan McLean accidentally hit him in the head as the two collided on a grounder. Dave Packer, ABC News.
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19: It's another hope in the fight against one of the most aggressive and lethal cancers. An investigational blood test showing promise to detect pancreatic cancer at its earliest stages. The test looks for multiple markers of the cancer and uses artificial intelligence to combine them into a single score that estimates risk. It's the first test of its kind to use this kind of method. A new study published in Nature Medicine found the test identified early pancreatic cancer 87% of the time with a low false positive rate. While researchers say the results are promising, more studies are still needed before the test can be FDA approved and used in doctors' offices. Pancreatic cancer is one of the deadliest cancers, with just under 14% of patients living 5 years after their diagnosis. This all comes on the heels of the FDA approval of a new drug called RazOnQ that helped double the survival time in those with advanced versions of the disease. And now with this blood test, researchers are hopeful that with earlier detection, patients will get earlier access to treatment, which they say is one of the most important factors to increase the chance of survival. With your Medical Minute, I'm Yuri Benajad.
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0: I'm John Batchelor. I welcome my colleague and friend Anatole Lieben of the Quincy Institute for Responsible Statecraft. He is the program director of the Eurasia Project, and what we're looking at right now is a landscape that is ever larger for the conflict. It is, yes, Ukraine and Russia, but that is one drama among many that all seem related to each other's understanding of resolution. There is the Iran war, certainly. There's the Strait of Hormuz. There's now the Red Sea at risk because there's the Yemen war, at least part of the Yemen war. There certainly is also opportunity to talk about the worldwide access, not just to barrels of oil, which are limited. That the Saudis have shut down a pipeline that was bypassing the Straits of Hormuz, but that pipeline is no longer available. But it also involves us learning about the oil business, because refined products are the premium. How so? Diesel, which the U.S. uses in trucking fleet and the farm instruments. Diesel is not $108 a barrel, which is what Brent crude was going for 24 hours ago. Diesel is another $108 plus that, because it's so demanded around the world, and you need refineries to produce that diesel. And therein is a crisis that no longer can be contained by talking about peace between Moscow and Kyiv. It also involves the conflict zones in the Middle East. Anatole, forgive my long introduction, but this all becomes extremely complex. I'll start with diesel, because the remarks by the president these last days suggest that he would like Mr. Zelensky to obey a guideline and not attack the refineries in Russia, which I understand have been damaged to the point that there's no longer enough diesel for Russia, let alone for export. Is that accurate? And the refineries, are they coming back online? Are they being repaired, or are they damaged for the long term? Good day to you.
1: Hello, John. Yes, I mean, this is a real problem. The refineries are undoubtedly being repaired. How fast, I just don't know, because obviously the Russian state is keeping this very, very secret. But what is happening is that the interests of the U.S. economy and the Republican Party in the midterm elections, and the needs of Ukraine, support for Ukraine in this war, are running head on into each other, because, yes, there is a global oil crisis, to a lesser extent, a natural gas crisis, as a result of first the war in Ukraine and now the war in Iran. From that point of view, the situation in the Middle East is getting worse because the Houthis have joined in and are threatening to close the Bab el-Mandeb, the exit from the Red Sea, and have very badly damaged, in fact shut down, as you said, the Saudi overland pipeline. And China, which has kept going, not just itself, but has also really helped much of Asia with its huge oil reserves, is now running out and has stopped oil exports. So, I mean, if this goes on, we are looking at a serious crisis within the United States. But, I mean, apart from diesel, the U.S. does at least physically produce by far the greater part of the oil that it needs. Other places are going to be in much, much worse trouble.
0: I welcome Jonathan Geyer of the Institute for Global Affairs, because, Jonathan, a very good day to you. Anatole and I were observing that the war in Ukraine and the war in Iran and the war in Yemen and the war in the Mediterranean basin and the Indian Ocean basin all become one big conflict zone that the American people have to measure. And your work at your institute has given us a poll that suggests that the American people, although they demand more information, have changed profoundly since April. How so, Jonathan? What do you see? And you're the poll maker. I just see these bars of color, and they're all decidedly against the war. Is that a summary of April to September? Good day to you. And I bring him on by clicking. Jonathan, you heard all the questions, so welcome.
2: I did indeed. Yeah, good day to you both. Yeah, I mean, by any measure, this is a really unpopular war with Iran. But we fielded a lot of these questions in April, fielded them again in August. And, you know, I had thought even more movement would happen. Where the movement happened was among strong support for Republicans' handling of the war. That dropped 15 points, which is really statistically significant, that the base is hedging, it's cooling. It's not totally leaving President Trump. They're staying by his side, but it's not strong support anymore. That has a pretty major implication. And the same goes for independents, where disapproval against the president's handling of the war rose 13%. So that's where the biggest change has happened. The stuff that stayed steady, I think, is also quite important to flag. So 4 in 5 of Americans, and these are voting age Americans. We polled 1,000 with YouGov through the Institute, and you can see the full report at the Institute for Global Affairs.org. 4 in 5 Americans say it's affecting their cost of living, and obviously costs of living are rising a lot. So my analysis here, which I think meshes with what you gentlemen were just speaking about, is it's going to be a foreign policy midterm, perhaps in no way that we've seen in decades since the Iraq War. And what we also see is the messages from the White House are absolutely not resonating. We polled all the different sort of

0: arenas. And I would argue it shows obviously a lot of war fatigue. I mean, that's prevalent in a lot of similar polls and corroborating findings across the sphere. But I think it also shows there's a really strong constituency for a less militaristic foreign policy. And I suppose that's what the Democratic Party and various contenders and primaries are going to be arguing.
1: Anatole, I come to you because these numbers suggest that the American public is focused on all of these wars, not isolating their support here and lack of support there. Is that a positive for resolving the Ukraine conflict and the threats between NATO and Russia, which are constant now?
2: Well, I'm not sure that, defer to our colleague on this, that the American public has fully made the link. Certainly, it seems to me, the Democratic Party in Congress has not made the link, because given what's happening to global oil supplies, to intensify sanctions against Russia's oil exports at present looks crazy, frankly. It's also, as I said, deeply alienating to a number of important US allies and partners around the world. In India, as you can imagine, they are extremely unhappy with this. Now, of course, they're hoping that it will never in fact be implemented, but it certainly doesn't show much sign of joined up thinking, shall we say.
1: And Jonathan, do you see people linking China's needs for refined products and the Houthis' needs for victory over the Saudis and Ukraine's battle with drones? Do you see American people taking all that in? Because it can be, it is linked, Jonathan. I don't have to prove it.
0: Right. No, I mean, I think as a foreign policy analyst, I would very much link the president's militarism as one big war. As a, having conducted this poll, let me add a little nuance to that, because I think, you know, there's a truism, Americans don't care about foreign policy. I would strongly disagree with that. I think foreign policy matters a lot. But where Americans are experiencing it are at the pump, with costs of living rising, not separating that. So I think there's not much of a distinction between the failure of the conduct of this war of choice and how it's experienced at the pump. And we wanted to get deep into that with this polling because, you know, my program at the Institute for Global Affairs believes the public ought to have a much bigger say in foreign policy. So we asked a lot of awareness questions, how aware the public is of this reported heinous strike on a girls' school in Iran that killed 175 girls in the first act of the war. We polled awareness on U.S. service members killed. And what we see is two data ecosystems, the Democrats and Republicans. As research shows elsewhere, live in totally different filter bubbles. You know, a plurality of Democrats are aware of this girls' school strike. Most Republicans are not. But a lot of people are aware of service members being killed, and the numbers there are complicated because of the Pentagon kind of withholding some of that information here. One point I would add that I think connects all the wars Anatole's talking about, you're talking about, John, is that what we know is AI is being used in a lot of these wars, advanced American technologies, technologies undergirding a lot of what we do. And the American public is not really aware of that. Only 8% of Americans are very aware. I find that number somewhat alarming because we know that Gaza has been a rehearsal for a lot of these technologies being used. We know in Iran, there's been some of the most intensive targeting, thousands of targets in the first days of the war, linked to AI technologies. And even going back to the Maduro raid, there's reports that AI was being used. The American public doesn't really know. And this happens while this huge AI doom conversation is happening. You know, a lot of these technologies are being used right now on the battlefield, affecting real people.
1: Anatole, I just had a recognition that you anticipated this evidence by mentioning Bernie Sanders. Repeat again what you heard about Bernie Sanders.
2: You mean on the subject of AI?
1: Yes, indeed.
2: Well, yes, I mean Bernie, but of course so many others now. It's quite true that the involvement of AI in warfare is one of the most potentially dangerous aspects of this. You know, if it were to escape from human control to some extent. You know, people have been talking about this, you know, automated weapon systems for some time. The fact that they, I mean, you know, human beings, as we've seen in Afghanistan.

0: and now in Iran have not been good at identifying different, the right targets and not inflicting huge civilian damage. AI conceivably could make that vastly, vastly worse. Of course, that has colossal risks of escalation. Russians have said to me, I think I mentioned to you before, that if a Ukrainian missile, especially one guided by Britain or the US, goes astray and destroys a girls' school in Moscow or Petersburg, then Putin would simply have political choice but to escalate radically against the West. So this is all, really worrying stuff. And of course, is another great reason to try to, well, obviously end the wars, but also, as people are saying, well, they're not saying it enough, to restore some form of positive cooperation with China in order to put some checks on this. Now, there are huge problems on the Chinese side as well. But with Trump, and indeed so many others, emphasizing that America has to win the competition with China, whatever winning means in this context, which nobody can actually define, this makes any chance of controlling AI vastly more difficult.
1: I'm speaking with Jonathan Geyer and Anatole Lieben about the wars in Eurasia. When we come back, is there a solution? Is there a way out of this? I'm John Batchelor.
2: Liberty Nation with Mark Angelides.
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0: I'm John Batzer. We just have moments here, and I have Jonathan Garr of the Institute for Global Affairs in his polling about the American people decidedly most concerned with the price of diesel fuel, the price of milk, and Anatole Lieben of the Quincy Institute. One at a time, gentlemen. In the polling, Jonathan, is there a way forward to disengage from these conflicts? Will the American people accept a retreat from Iran? Will the American people accept a resolution that resolves Ukraine without recovering the Donbass?
1: I think this is the million-dollar question, John, and I don't know if our poll gives the answer, but in terms of the empirical numbers here, what's interesting to me is Americans are increasingly blaming the United States for this current war, which I think is a kind of new factor here. We asked, do you blame the United States, Israel, or Iran for starting this war? And we also asked this question back in April. So, and we're going to continue fielding these questions in the next quarter because we don't see this war ending anytime soon. I wish there was an easy way out. And I do think the public ought to have a bigger say. What we've seen is congressional war powers, that is the constitutionally mandated powers, the lawmakers have not, you know, Congress has not had a say in this war. And as a result, the public has not had a say in this war. So we think public opinion is at least going to push that in the right direction.
0: Anatole, is that enough to end the war, that the public opinion is against it? Do we have to wait for a new presidency? What is your measure?
2: Well, I mean, first we have to wait for the midterms, and then we have to see, you know, just if the Democrats win a majority, what they can do, and also, of course, what they are willing to do to try to bring the war to an end. And that then, you know, of course, also relates to the whole question of the Democratic Party's attitude to foreign policy, its relationship to Israel. These are going to be huge battles. I don't know if Jonathan would agree, within the Democratic Party, in the months, the years, generation to come, perhaps. And we don't know how that will turn out. Of course, the fear is that, I mean, how long can this actually go on without the US either pulling out a kind of Vietnam, of course, far fewer U.S. casualties, less domestic, you know, trauma, but still pull out and admit defeat? Or is Trump going to escalate really radically? If he does, well, A, how will he do it? And B, what would be the response of the U.S. people then? Another question which doesn't relate to America is
0: 30 seconds, Senator.
2: What are the Chinese going to do? You know, if this really begins to hit their economy, what are they going to do?
0: Okay, Jonathan, we look to you for those questions to answer. We need the civil war within the Democratic Party and questions about China with Xi Jinping, and then rejoin us as much as possible. Jonathan Garr of the Institute for Global Affairs, Anatole Lieben of the Quincy Institute for Responsible Statecraft, and the multiple wars that are they forever wars? Question mark. I'm John Batchelor.
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10: ABC News, I'm Dave Packer in Los Angeles. A vigil tonight for the lives lost in two coinciding tragedies. A bus crash and then a helicopter crash, both deadly. Meanwhile, the woman whose SUV hit the bus charged with second-degree murder. A judge has now ordered the White House to give 30 days notice if President Trump orders a demolition of the Kennedy Center. He's talked about knocking it down if his name can't be put on it. In Michigan, an F-16 fighter jet crashed to the ground.
11: That F-16 from the Texas Air National Guard was on a training mission when it crashed this afternoon in rural Blair Township outside Traverse City. Fortunately, the pilot safely ejected.
10: ABC's Martha Raddatz. Even after six new reports of rogue AI incidents, the U.S. Senate still at odds over new rules and regulations to slow things down, and the House starting their fall recess early, effectively pausing any debate on the issue. This is ABC News.
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15: 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Reuters Institute says we're now one of the top news brands in the nation. 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

0: I'm John Batchelor. The Supreme Court declined to allow the U.S. Postal Service to carry out parts of a new rule on mail-in voting. In a brief, unsigned order, the justices left in place a ruling by a federal judge in Boston that bars the USPS from implementing aspects of the rule. Justice Brett Kavanaugh penned a one-paragraph concurrence in which he agreed with the decision to deny the government's request. He suggested that, this is SCOTUS blog reporting, in his view, the Postal Service might have the power to issue the rule, but even if it does, Justice Kavanaugh, Associate Justice Kavanaugh continued, election officials, quote, do not have sufficient time to reasonably implement the rule before the November elections. I welcome Professor Richard Epstein of the Civitas Institute, teaches law at NYU and the University of Chicago, to comment on the Supreme Court unsigned, rejecting the administration's opinion that it can regulate the voting booth by administering its authority over the U.S. Post Office. Richard, a very good evening to you. My observation here is what you've taught me. In the Constitution itself, it gives the power of voting to the states, all of them. And it mentions one caveat, which involves Congress. No mention of the executive, none whatsoever. Now, that is my amateur opinion. The fact that the administration believes that it has an opening by administering, in some fashion, the post office, strikes me as inconsistent with the facts. Good evening to you.
1: This is a very tricky question. What you have to do here is let's start with the opinion. And I think what the majority basically has said is it turns out there's sufficient reason to believe that the decision made below is correct, so we're not going to upset it. What is very unusual is, for example, in other cases like with the East Wing and the tariffs, they refused to issue the preliminary injunction when they should have. Having issued it, the probability that they will reverse it, I think, is extremely low. And when they start talking about the fact that there are no equitable reasons to do otherwise, this is not a case where the government was blindsided in some fashion or was met with unexpected obstacle. This is a case where they started this scheme, a nefarious scheme, I might add, a very long time ago, and we don't give them any pleasure. The Kavanaugh opinion is a slightly different opinion. He says, well, you know, the post office does have the power over the mails, and that's what they're exercising. It's not the power over voting. But he says they don't even have their software in place. And what that means, in effect, is you're going to get 50, 60 million votes by mail-in ballot, and they won't even know how to process it to count them. So there'll be delays and there'll be errors. And in an effort to stop fraud, what you're doing is you're going to create massive confusion. That's also right. But I think there's a third possibility that has to be taken into account. This statute is not self-administering. What it does is it allows the post office to open up the particular envelope and to examine all the documentation that has been supplied to explain why you're a legitimate voter. If you look at those requirements, they're pretty serious and so forth, with original documentation often being required. So it's not possible in the course of 24 hours for the post office to open up, or even a week, you know, 60 million voting votes. So what they're going to do is pick the ones in those Democratic areas. And the reason you do that is if you open up one of these boxes, you'll find a 50, 60% chance of invalidating it. You'll get massive invalidation in key Democratic votes areas, which will then tip the elections to the Republican. I regard this as a monstrosity in the way in which it's put. And I think if you then start to count votes, the only people I think are going to be on the other side are going to be Alito, maybe Thomas, maybe Gorsuch. And they do have a view, which I've long rejected. When you're talking about executive power, it's plenary. And you don't want to take the argument that there's some correlative condition that you can put on it. But in fact, the whole doctrine of unconstitutional conditions, a very obscure doctrine, but one of absolute critical role, says that there are lots of times when the government has power to exclude, but it can't use it for a bad motive. So malice comes back into the equation. So suppose somebody says to you, you want to come into the state of Virginia. Well, we'll let you into the state of Virginia, but you have to agree that once you drop by on Virginia roads, if you want to litigate your divorce or your marriage, you have to do it in Virginia courts, even though you live in Oregon. And nobody's going to allow that condition to attach. Nobody's going to allow a condition to attach which says that if you come into this state, you waive all your First Amendment rights. Well, if you come into this state to use a highway, what you have to do is to give up the right to vote for Democrat and understand what's going on. The First Amendment rights, the Fourth Amendment rights, all of these taken individually are not worth very much. And if the only way you can get on a public highway is to surrender those rights, you'll do it because immediate business is always more important. Well, we don't want that to happen because everybody's going to do it. It means the Fourth Amendment is gone. The First Amendment is gone. Jurisdictional limitations are gone. So he says, well, your consent is utterly irrelevant if it turns out what the government is doing is using its monopoly power to turn the government into a way to force people to abandon their constitutional rights. Well, voting is a constitutional right. And when you start putting these conditions on, what you're doing is you're forcing people the use of government power to give away their rights. And this means by implication that state governments or the Congress are being forced out of this decision by an illegal activity by the president. So let me put it to you another way, John. Suppose what the government said is, you know, you can send your ballots in any way you want. You want to use UPS, Federal Express, Ordinary, whatever it is, fine. You just can't use the postal. What will happen is somebody will open up a special service and everybody will send their ballots in the other way. And so what the government does by way of restrictions would be useless. The key thing to understand is when you say something's a monopoly power, it means it's the only way that you could get things in. And so you're subject to the wrath and the irony and the presidents of the press. So I think, in effect, that this thing has to be struck down because it's insidious. And it turns out that virtually everything that Donald Trump does at this particular point is always an effort to use presidential power to disregard standing statutes of one form or another. And it's about time that somebody stands up to him and saying he's not, quote unquote, a king. I mean, when he was president the first time, you never saw any of these kinds of crazy excesses. But at this point, he's trying to make himself into a dictator. And he has to be fought with every available tool. He's become a public menace, sitting in the role of President of the United States.
0: The 24th Amendment on Constitution Day. This is necessary to go to the amendments to the Constitution. The 24th Amendment, ratified in 1964, made poll taxes illegal in federal elections. A poll tax, that's a head tax.
1: Yeah.
0: In other words, it's a fee that you must pay in order to vote. It was used cynically in the 19th century, I'm told, by states associated with the former Confederacy in order to limit the vote by African Americans and therefore maintain power in the white courthouse. That's what I'm told. I'm also repeating a remark made by someone who's looked into this in depth, that the choice of mail-in voting is the Trump administration's version of the poll tax. Is that a fair judgment of what we're looking at, Richard?
1: What it happens is it is not a poll tax in the traditional sense where you go to the polls and they say you have to pay a tax. But remember, they've got monopoly power. And so if you have to pay them something, it's equivalent of doing it at the poll. So let's put it the other way. And the government is trying to argue this. It says, the Solicitor General says, this is only a modest kind of an imposition. He doesn't know what the word modest is. But if you go back to the poll taxes and somebody says, we're going to put a modest tax of $10 on your right to vote, it's going to be a categorical prohibition. It should be a categorical here. What they're trying to do is to circumvent a constitutional prohibition by putting the tax one step further in the chain. And that would be perfectly inconsecutive if you could ignore that other layer. But as I've said, it's the monopoly power of the government, which means that when you say the poll tax is attached, it attaches through this particular device, which is every bit as effective as attaching it everywhere. The only difference between this and the standard poll tax is a standard poll tax could apply to people who are both at the polls and who send in the mail boxes. That makes it even worse. Now it's a selective poll tax. It's clearly unconstitutional. What happens is every time the president does all of this stuff, it's song and dance. I mean, it turns your stomach to read the arguments that the attorney general and the solicitor general are making in cases like this, because you know exactly what's going on. Trump will never forgive people for denying him the presidency in 2020, but what he regards as gigantic vote fraud. I don't know whether he was right or wrong. It doesn't make the slightest bit of difference. He is sitting president as a fiduciary to all the people. And what he's trying to do is to disenfranchise them through this particular monopoly exercise of power that he cannot do. He's not a free agent. They're treating the post office as though it's one of many services, when in fact it's the only game in town. And when you control the only game in town, you have fiduciary duties of fairness to all the people with whom you're working. And the selective administration of this tax is a blatant violation of those duties, and it should go down. And I think the votes are there. I think Kavanaugh will take it on the grounds that it's not an appropriate system. A perfect system would be terrible. We know which way the three liberals are going to come out. It seems it's pretty clear to me that in this case, the two key centrist votes, in addition to Kavanaugh, Coney Barrett and Roberts, will vote essentially to strike this thing down. And well, they should. This is not a close case. It's just an outrageous manifestation of the abusive temperament of the president, who thinks that his office is subject to no constitutional administration and doesn't have to share power under separation of powers doctrine with either the courts or with the Congress. He wants to make himself the only game in town, and this is just one way to do it.
0: It also suggests to me, listening to you, Richard, your reasoning, that it calls into question my trust in the post office. And therefore,
1: of course you have to. They're all run by Republican appointees. So they get to pick which ballots to inspect and which ones not.
0: No, I mean permanent distrust of the post office, because it allowed itself to be abused in this fashion.
1: Well, you're absolutely right. This was also a problem with respect to the Biden administration, if you remember. They were very selective with the way in which media were allowed to broadcast things. And what they did is they promised to bribe them to say good things and to punish them if they said things that were disapproval. And remember, the media is also a monopoly situation. The government gives these licenses, and there's no way to avoid them. So what's happening is, it's not that Trump is the first person to engage in abusive behavior, but he's done it on a scale which is unimaginable if you look at the stuff that Biden did, all of which was completely wrong. You don't recall me defending Biden when we talked about this stuff when it went on. And the reason I didn't defend it is abusive government power. This is a worse abuse of government power. And when you have those kind of abuses, what you have to do is to put your foot down. I think the Supreme Court is going to vote 6-3 on that. The jurisprudence of the three dissenters, all of them, have this odd and, I think, indefensible view that there is something about the existence of federal power which is not subject to trade-offs of one kind or another. So to give you one more example, there's something known as the Dormant Commerce Clause. And what it says is, when you want to block goods from going through in various situations as a state, what we do is we have some kind of a test to see whether you can or you can't do it by balancing the utter inconvenience of the task as opposed to the safety objections that are put forward. What happens is all three of these guys do not like those kinds of tests. Either they want to get rid of this, or they want to say that there is no judicial function in dealing with the exercises of the limitations that states put on, which was the position that Justice Gorsuch put when he talked about the pork case. He said, you know, if California doesn't want to take pork from some other state, it's perfectly free to do so, even though there are many less restrictive ways. So you don't have to force those guys out of business by refusing to take it. You can simply require somebody to label pork as being put in pens that do not meet the requirements of California law. So we have a certain absolutist type, which is very dangerous in constitutional law. Balancing is unfortunately a dominant area in many, many things. I would wish it were otherwise. But if it is, then you have to do it conscientiously, and there are ways that can be done.
0: Professor Richard Epstein of the Civitas Institute, we turn to foreign affairs. We don't vote foreign affairs, I'm told repeatedly, except when it affects the price of milk. I'm John Batchelor.

0: 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Now get up. All your gear that's on the ground, that's what you're not going to have in a fight.
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10: 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As the Bulldogs open up SEC play on the road against a scrappy Razorback squad looking for an upset. Join Brett Dolan, Gino Toretta, and Casey Jones right here. 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

0: I'm John Batchelor, Professor Richard Epstein of the Civitas Institute. Americans do not vote foreign policy, we're told again and again. I've been told that since I was a voter in the 1970s. We don't vote in foreign policy. First vote I ever cast as a federal voter when I was 21, the age was 21 when I was approaching the poll, was 1972, the presidential race between a man who was associated with Stop the War and Richard Nixon. I voted for Stop the War. I voted for the Democrat. Though I am a Republican, though my family's been Republican since 1854. Richard, does that make me an oddball to vote for foreign policy? Because today we have foreign policy pressing on the price of milk. Do Americans vote for foreign policy?
1: They do now. You use milk. Perhaps even more appropriate is diesel fuel, which is not going down. But it's the same argument. And Donald Trump understands perfectly well that these kinds of things can happen all the time. And so if you listen to the way things are going, foreign policy and domestic policy are much more closely entwined today than they used to be because of tariff policies on the one hand and treaty obligations on the other. And so if you see that the price of diesel fuel is going up, and you're afraid it's going to cost you votes, you call the Ukrainians and subset. You may attack Russia as you will, but please don't blow out their diesel fuel facilities because it's going to cost me an election. And so we're going to see that happening all the time at this point. And to put it another wise, the situation in Gaza is not unique in the sense that there were three or four or five, I think, even efforts of Hamas to upset the previous status quo in Gaza by attack. But it was only in 2023 that it really took hold. And the effort was now you had a huge domestic organization backed by we don't know whom, China, Russia, various Arab countries, which was basically had the following situation. And that situation was quite simply, we hate Israel and Israel's committed genocide. Well, this essentially has taken over domestic elections. Go to Dearborn, right? And you'll see all the seats. This is a dominantly Arab and Palestinian crowd. Every street is named after Palestine. And so I think the separation is getting weaker. I think that the notion that we don't really worry what's going on is not here. I could still remember many of my friends in 2014 who sort of that view said, oh, the Russians are taking over in Crimea. Why do we have to care about that? Right? And they said that. And we didn't care about it. And then the whole thing blew up in 2022. And now that war's 4.5 years. It's basically about as long or longer than our involvement in World War II. It's a perfectly rational response. You have to take it into account. There's no way that you could say what goes on there doesn't affect anything that we have here. Global economic markets are much more established now than they were 50 years ago when you first cast that fatal vote. And so the local politics on this subject has clearly started to change. And I think everybody knows it.
0: Do you measure that the Trump administration is being held responsible for involving us in a intractable war in the Straits of Hormuz, a very dangerous threat to the Red Sea, as well as 99% of the American aid was withdrawn from Ukraine the last year. So these all look like the Trump administration's odd behavior with regard our adversaries, Moscow, and our allies, Israel. Odd behavior.
1: No, you're too kind, John. It's not odd. It's downright perverse. The president, in fact, is the most inept operator of foreign affairs ever. He goes out of his way to offend Canada, Denmark, and so forth by making grandiose claims that everybody wants to be a part of the United States. And then when it turns out our allies are attacked, we support the people on the other side of it. But this is not just the president being crazy. He refuses to attack, even when he has the advantage. I mean, he took the advice of his godforsaken generals when they said you could win a war from the air without going on the ground. Nobody could win a war from the air. You could wipe them out at a certain level, but you can't prevent their power to regenerate on the ground.
0: 30 seconds, Professor.
1: So what happens is he goes both ways. He's bellicose on one day, and then he goes for peace. And let's understand this. The day that we began the war, what the Iranians, but death to Israel, death to the United States. That's a declaration of war against us. We have to respond. And what he does is he says, let's have a period of negotiation. Oh, we build up nothing during those periods. They build up everything. And we're now in a situation where we're being outgunned because we're being led by a stupid Congress and an ignorant president.
0: Constitution Day, the 17th of September, 2026. Richard Epstein, I'm John Batchelor.
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10: From ABC News, I'm Dave Packer. Worries over an AI mutiny. OpenAI revealing 6 new instances of AI models' concerning behavior, going rogue, some of them. ABC's Elizabeth Schulze.
11: Just days ago, OpenAI CEO Sam Altman admitted that the power and speed of AI has caught its creators off guard.
12: I don't think people really felt that the models were going to come this far this fast.
11: OpenAI is vowing to more aggressively track and report rogue AI. But it comes on the heels of another alarming incident when AI agents broke out of their testing environment and hacked into a rival company.
10: President Trump ordered by a federal judge to give 30 days notice before making any changes to the Kennedy Center, including renovation or demolition.
13: The president threatening that if his own name doesn't go up on the memorial to President John F. Kennedy, he would tear the whole thing down.
14: I think that the Trump administration should certainly have recognition because, frankly, if we don't do that, it's going to close. It'll end up being ripped out.
13: President Trump, seen through the window of Air Force One, reviewing a large poster with words in bold that appeared to say, Kennedy Center demolished. We asked the White House if the president actually wanted cameras to capture that image, and they would not say.
10: With the midterms approaching, Republican Senator Tom Tillis to the president, you're not helping.
15: This is not what people who grew up like I did want to focus on. We want solutions. And I've got a lot of candidates who want to get that message through, and these are distractions that only benefit the Democrats.
10: More measles cases being reported in Pennsylvania. 4 people have died.
16: The CDC says the last time the United States reported 4 measles deaths in a single year was 1992. The state says it conducted detailed investigations into these latest deaths, and health officials continue to emphasize vaccination as the best protection.
10: ABC's Stephanie Ramos, you're listening to ABC News.
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10: More tech now. Sources say OpenAI CEO Sam Altman and NVIDIA CEO Jensen Huang are planning to attend a state dinner at the White House next week with Chinese President Xi Jinping. ABC News confirms that former Apple CEO and current chair of its board, Tim Cook, is also set to attend. Well, how much for Knicks tickets?
18: Sticker shock for New York Knicks fans trying to buy tickets for the new season. Individual game ticket sales for the get-in price for the October 20th season opener against Philadelphia were more than $1,000. The NBA champions hit the pause button on sales. Madison Square Garden Sports in a statement says due to a mistake in the pricing. The tickets, the company says, will average 12% more than last year's prices, and sales will restart with the fixed pricing. Those who already paid the heavy price for the advertised mistake will be refunded the difference, according to MSG Sports.
10: ABC's Michelle Franzen. Ireland is set to boycott the Eurovision Song Contest for a second year due to Israel's participation. National broadcaster RTE also won't air the competition. Using sophisticated techniques, scientists say they finally determined the temperature of a Tyrannosaurus rex. Researcher Robert Eagle says they looked at chemical clues in the T-Rex teeth.
19: And we were able to show that based on the thermal tolerance range of an organism, large organism with a body temperature of 36 degrees C.
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10: These are your political insights from ABC News. The House Wednesday night passed a Russia and Iran sanctions bill championed by the late Senator Lindsey Graham, sending the measure to President Trump's desk for his signature. Voting against it, Democratic leader Hakeem Jeffries saying the bill gives the president new expansive tariff authority. But 58 Democrats broke with Jeffries to vote for the measure. A warning from President Trump to Europe as Canada seeks to become the first associate member of the European Union.
14: If they do that, if I think it's at all a hostile act, I will put very serious tariffs or stop trading with Europe on many things.
10: Canadian Prime Minister Mark Carney Wednesday saying the country is seeking a unique alliance with the bloc, not membership. And President Trump has told Republicans to pretend that he's on the ballot this November. And now Trump's 2024 opponent is campaigning for a Democrat. Former Vice President Kamala Harris to appear with Democratic Senate nominee Abdul El-Sayed in Michigan next week. Dave Packer, ABC News.
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0: I'm John Batchelor. I welcome Mary Anastasia O'Grady, the America's editor for the Wall Street Journal editorial page, watching an election that is determinative of the success of many right-of-center candidates these last years. The election that is imminent is in Brazil, the very large country in the Western Hemisphere other than the one we live in, the United States. Its economy is critical to the success of the Americas. At the same time, it is led by a man, Lula da Silva, in his ending his third term as president, who is sympathetic to adversaries of the United States. For example, his closeness to the BRICS, China, and Russia. However, this turns on a column that Mary publishes to acquaint me with sudden turns in the race. It's been true for some time now that Lula da Silva was favored to retain the presidency against a young man, Flavio Bolsonaro, who was compromised, not the least by the fact that his father was jailed for trying to overthrow the constitutional order of Brazil following his loss of the presidency in 22. However, it turns out that all of these complicated stories Mary can help me with, because this election is critical, but there are allegations, there are investigations, and there is existential risk for some in the road ahead before the voting starts in October. Mary, a very good evening to you. The players here are significant. Lula da Silva is the president of Brazil, three times president, running for his fourth term. He's a senior figure, cheerful looking all the time. His rival is Flavio Bolsonaro, the son of the previous president, who is now under house arrest, I believe, for decades if they follow through. What do we need to know about Flavio Bolsonaro? What is significant about the chip off the old block running for presidency? Good evening to you.
1: Well, good evening, John. Not too much to know about Flavio Bolsonaro in this story. He's a senator. He's, you know, involved in Brazilian politics. He wasn't doing too well in the polls until recently. One reason is because he was running, and then he ran into a problem whereby a conversation that he had exposed the fact that he had asked the CEO of a bank in Brazil called Banco Master for money in order to put together a movie about his father, Jair Bolsonaro, who had been president previously, as you mentioned. And when that news came out, he dropped in the polls. And the reason is because Banco Master collapsed in November, and the CEO of the bank, a guy called Daniel Vorcaro, is now detained on allegations of fraud. So that the bank collapsed because of fraud. And the fact that Flavio Bolsonaro had asked for money from Vorcaro and got some money for the film damage him in the polls. But he's recovered from that, and now he's running neck and neck with Lula.
0: Now, here's this vast country, this huge landscape, all these people. We're going to tell the same story from the other side. It's like a perfect drama on Broadway. You only have five characters to tell the story. So now we come to this banker who's detained, jailed, Vaccaro, a Banco Master. And in an investigation of his phone, turned up names that were surprising. One is named Dima Rice. Who is that, Mary?
1: Alexandre Dima Rice is a Supreme Court justice who has a very political record of going after Jair Bolsonaro. He's part of the reason why Bolsonaro is now serving a 27-year sentence for an attempted coup. And in this, what happened was that the federal police took the phone of the CEO of Banco Master, and the collapse was in November of last year, but over the last many months has been creating a report about this CEO and how he developed this bank, and then why he's alleged to have committed fraud. And in the process of that investigation, they took the phone of Vorcaro and they downloaded all the text messages that were there. And it turns out that he was in contact with Alexandre de Moraes, the justice we were just talking about. And in the moments when the bank was collapsing, shortly before he was about to be arrested, he was texting to Justice de Moraes questions like, should I flee the country? Can you help me? And can I have a private meeting with you? And that, of course, has created thrown a lot of suspicion on de Moraes. Why is this banker who's alleged to have committed mega fraud in a huge banking collapse asking these kinds of questions of this justice of the Supreme Court? And another wrinkle just to throw on top of this is that Justice de Moraes' wife, Vivian Barsi de Moraes, is in the consultancy business, and she had a $25 million contract for 3 years with Banco Master. And her job was sort of vaguely described as legal consultancy. But, you know, this also sheds questions or raises questions about, you know, the relationship that she had with this bank. And then the banker coming to de Moraes when he's in trouble and asking, seemingly to ask for some kind of help.
0: Now we go back to the election. Remember that? It's coming up in October. Well, we cross to the other side of the aisle, and we look at the president of Brazil, Lula da Silva. He was jailed and accused and jailed and convicted and put in a penitentiary for corruption during his first two terms. There was no doubt that he was guilty, according to the courts. And yet, there was intervention by the Supreme Court of Brazil, including de Moraes, to get Lula out of jail and to restore his enfranchisement so that he could run for president.

0: ice was elevated in what Mary describes to me as a as an election panel. What is it, Mary?
1: Well, it was an electoral tribunal, which is an ad hoc institution in Brazil that only pops up prior to an election. So it's the tribunal that sort of referees all kinds of things that would come up during an election, campaign finance and speech and all those kinds of things. And he was the president, De Moraes was the president during the 2022 electoral campaign.
0: I before we get into his work and the campaign, did he played an active part in the prosecution and conviction of Jair Bolsonaro, is my memory. Is that accurate?
1: It is accurate, but before that happened, as the president of the Electoral Tribunal, he played a very active role in basically silencing anybody who wanted to talk about Lula's conviction, and he wanted all that to be silenced. And so the people on social media who were saying this guy was convicted, his conviction was twice upheld by court appeals courts, and he's a thief. And that was a common line that critics of Lula would use during the campaign. And De Moraes became very active in silencing these people, and to the point where he was demanding that platforms like Twitter, X, Elon Musk, and Facebook and so forth not only censor the comments of critics, but also force the big platforms to demonetize anybody who was a critic of Lula.
0: So in 2022, as head of this tribunal, he is active in suppressing information that's contrary to Lula da Silva's success. He was there participating in the decision to let Lula out of jail so that he was enfranchised and couldn't be tried again because the statute of limitations ended. And then we come to the election. De Moraes played a part in the discovery of the allegation that Jair Bolsonaro had tried to steal the election and or run a coup against the people of Brazil. Is that correct?
1: Well, what really became very high profile was that Lula won the election and on January 1st was inaugurated. And a week later, a bunch of anti-Lula people, Bolsonaro supporters, went to Brasilia, went to the Federal Plaza in front of the federal buildings on a Sunday when the buildings were empty and initiated this protest, which turned violent. Some people were violent. There were vandals. There was property that was damaged. And De Moraes took this event, January 8th, and used it to basically accuse Bolsonaro, with other things as well, of an attempted coup. And he was extremely active in doing that, and eventually Bolsonaro was convicted and he's in jail, and he can, and it also, by convicting him, not only did it send him to jail, but it precludes him from ever running for office again.
0: Bolsonaro is at home under house arrest, I believe, because the jail was deleterious to his health, which has never been strong since the assassination attempt from the first time he ran for president. I understand this gets very melodramatic. There's more to come. And we're going to come back to notice the similarity between the Banco, the banker who's in jail, and the Bolsonaros, and the banker who's in jail, and De Moraes and his wife, and Lula da Silva and De Moraes. All of this comes together to questions that need to be answered by the Brazilian people when they go to vote. Mary Anastasia O'Grady of the Wall Street Journal editorial page. I'm John Batchelor.
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3: 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So people are moving away from kind of this idea of impulsive buying. And so building that trust longer term versus kind of that impulse buying.
2: More on TikTok trends are at TikTok.com. 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

0: I'm John Batchelor with Brazil on my mind because Mary Anastasio Grade is here, and I try to keep straight the twists and turns of the Brazilian campaign between Lula da Silva and Flavio Bolsonaro, the son of the man who's been sentenced to decades, I believe more than two decades of jail time, living at home, who's very ill but is not permitted to run for re-election. Okay, so we have a Supreme Court Justice, De Moraes. We have a banker who's in jail who's corrupt. We have phone call or at least communication between Flavio Bolsonaro running for the presidency. We have a text message linking De Moraes to the jailed banker who asked, shall I flee? And all of this is so much coincidence or immaterial but not proof itself. How is it regarded in Brazil, Mary? It's highly suggestive, but then again, jumping to conclusions is not what a court should do.
1: Well, I think what's happening here is that a number of people on the left and some people on the right did not like Jair Bolsonaro, and they didn't like his style. He's a little rough around the edges. He's unsophisticated. They didn't like him. And so as long as the court was going after him and getting him out of politics in some way or another, even if what they were doing was a violation of due process and the rule of law, they were okay with it. They were willing to look away. But now that the text messages, and by the way, there's more than one text message, there are a series of text messages, seem to at least suggest that there was some kind of influence peddling or some kind of agreement between the justice and the banker, they're a little bit more disturbed about that because they're thinking, wait a minute, you know, we wanted to get rid of Bolsonaro, but we don't want corruption having, established itself so much in our Supreme Court. So they're starting to be pushed back. People are concerned. And I think a lot of voters are worried because on the one hand, they don't like Bolsonaro. On the other hand, they don't like Lula and they don't like his connection with Justice De Moraes and the connection between De Moraes and Baco Master. So they're a little bit conflicted. I mean, I think that if Bolsonaro ends up doing well in the election, it may be because people who would normally vote for Lula as the antidote to Bolsonaro will just stay home. So it'll be less of, I mean, there is mandatory voting in Brazil, but the fine is not very big. So people usually just swallow it if they don't want to vote.
0: Now I want to come to Lula da Silva because we've not mentioned him except for as a candidate here. How is he tied to De Moraes, if he is? How is he tied to the prosecution of Jair Bolsonaro, if he is? Did he stay out of all of it?
1: Well, I mean, he's tied to the Supreme Court in the sense that they vacated his conviction, which is outrageous in itself. But on a technicality, I mean, they said that, he shouldn't have been tried in Curitiba. He should have been tried in Brasilia. And the fact that they waited until it was too late to retry him is very suspicious. So that's one thing.
0: Is he is he linked in any fashion to the banker Varcaro? Has there been a connection?
1: Not to my knowledge. I mean, the connection that has been most publicized is the connection between De Moraes and his wife with Banco Master, and the fact that De Moraes was very influential in silencing people during the 2022 campaign and for convicting Bolsonaro and getting him out of politics.
0: Mary, this is an extremely complex drama. I want to know what the payoff is. What do you think is going to happen? What can the people of Brazil do? The choices here are this guy we don't like, this guy we don't like, and can they vote for none of the above?
1: Gee, John, as an American, I might say that I kind of know what that feels like. They can't vote for none of the above. What will happen is there'll be a runoff because Brazil, you have to get 50% or better in the first round. Neither one of them will get that. So on the end of October, there'll be a runoff election, and it'll be these two guys going against each other. And the three choices will be one, two, or stay home. And that could decide the election.
0: Mary Anastasia O'Grady writing mystery theater for the Wall Street Journal editorial page on the very critical, enormously important vote in Brazil. It'll influence all the other countries of the Americas. I'm John Batchelor.
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9: ABC News, I'm Dave Packer. Worries over AI mutiny. OpenAI revealing six new instances of AI models concerning behavior, some going rogue. ABC's Elizabeth Schulze.
10: Just days ago, OpenAI CEO Sam Altman admitted that the power and speed of AI has caught its creators off guard.
11: I don't think people really felt that the models were going to come this far this fast.
10: OpenAI is vowing to more aggressively track and report rogue AI. But it comes on the heels of another alarming incident when AI agents broke out of their testing environment and hacked into a rival company.
9: President Trump ordered by a federal judge to give 30 days notice before making any changes to the Kennedy Center, including renovation or demolition. He's been talking about knocking it down if his name isn't on the building. More measles cases being reported in Pennsylvania. Four people have died. The CDC says the last time the United States reported four measles deaths in a single year, 1992. This is ABC News.
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13: The midterms are almost here, and Republicans could be in deep trouble. Polls show Democrats leading in key races. Tonight, Rob Finnerty on Newsmax reveals the growing threat from the DSA and the radical left. With less than 60 days to go, Finnerty says it's time for the GOP to hit the panic button. The House may go, and control of the Senate is up for grabs. Gas prices, mortgage rates, health care, and out-of-control national debt. Americans are angry, and the progressive left wants total control of Congress. Tallarico, El Sayed, AOC, Bernie Sanders. Finnerty reveals President Trump's secret plan to fight back and what you can do to help him. Don't miss Finnerty tonight at 8 p.m. Eastern on Newsmax. 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

0: I'm John Batchelor. This is Hotel Mars, Episode N. My colleague and co-host and co-pilot David Livingston is here. And we're headed to the very early solar system. Our beautiful sun, sometimes called the yellow dwarf, came together out of a gas cloud. We've seen those gas clouds in exoplanet orbits. We've seen and understood how gas clouds are organized by gravity. But what I didn't know was that the magnetic field that protects us here on Earth, the magnetic field that's part of our solar system's successes, is also a contributor to the birth of the sun and the birth of the solar system. I learned this from Cowie Borlina, assistant professor for the Gerald H. and Sharon D. Knockover New Frontiers, Department of Earth, Atmospheric and Planetary Sciences, Department of Physics and Astronomy, Purdue University. One of the scientists working on a discovery about the early magnetic field. And in order to understand what Cowie Borlina and his colleagues achieved, we need to leave the early solar system and go to Antarctica. Professor, a very good evening to you. What is in Antarctica called DOM 08006 that led us to the early solar system and this revelation? Good evening to you.
1: Hello, hi. Hi, John. Hi, David. Great to be here. In Antarctica is essentially the oldest materials that we have from our building blocks of our planets, and not only our own planet, but other planets in the solar system. They all formed from those chunks of meteorites that we find in Antarctica. And all the way back in the 2000s, NASA launched an expedition to find those meteorites. They are very easy to see amongst all the white of Antarctica, so you can really spot those, you know, black fusion crusted meteorites that we work with. And since then, and every year, and even before that, NASA has been launching campaigns to find more meteorites. So Antarctica is a special place for us to find those very early solar system materials that are the building blocks of where we exist.
0: And what attracted you about DOM 08006?
1: Yeah, so we have this idea that most of the meteorites that represent the family that we're studying here, which we call carbonaceous chondrites. So these are pieces of meteorites of planets that never formed. And we think that as they're going through their process of getting bigger and existing in the early solar system at about 4.5 billion years ago, they're getting not only the dust grains that assemble those planetesimals, but they also acquire ice in a couple of different forms. And as the ice melts, because there is nucleosynthetic heating associated, there is a nuclear decay associated with the evolution of those planetesimals, some of that interaction between the water and the dust produce new phases that we like to call alteration. And DOM, which is the meteorite that we're working here, DOM 0006, we believe that is a meteorite that experienced very little alteration in this very early stages of solar system evolution.
0: So it's as close to the original circumstances as you could find in Antarctica. DOM, by the way, is D-O-M.
1: Exactly. Shortened
0: for Dominion Range, which is a mountain range in East Antarctica ice sheet. So the clues begin in Antarctica. David, you have a question for the professor.
2: Yes, I'm curious as to what would cause a Martian meteorite to arrive here with one being more pristine and primitive than another, because their journey from Mars to here is probably similar or the same, right?
1: Yeah, and maybe the shortest answer is luck, but perhaps the more complicated thing is that it's a complex orbital dynamics problem that people study, right? We think a lot of the meteorites, and this goes all the way from the carbonaceous chondrites, which are the meteorites that we work here that are not from planets, to lunar meteorites and Martian meteorites. Some of them go through complicated orbital dynamics problems. So when they're launched, when they're ejected from the surface, it is a matter of timing, it's a matter of luck, it's a matter of the physics that moves them around the early solar system.
0: All right, like Sherlock Holmes, you've got a clue. Now, what does the clue represent? I learned from you a new word, microtesla, which is a way of measuring magnetism. What is in that grain that you were after, Professor?
1: Yeah, so meteorites, like the carbonaceous chondrites that we're working with here, they are essentially a rock that is an assemblage, a merger of space debris. And among that space debris are what we call calcium aluminum-rich inclusions. Those are 100 micrometers to 1 millimeter, depending on the meteorites that you're looking at. But what is important about those inclusions, we call them CAIs for short, is that we think they are the very first solids to form in our solar system. So they are what we in meteoritics call the formation of the solar system. They set the beginning, the initial stage, where you go from a gaseous environment to solids start appearing. So this meteorite and many other meteorites, other carbonaceous chondrites have those calcium and aluminum rich inclusions, which are formed in the very beginning of the solar system, and we think they are the very first solids to form in the very beginning of the solar system.
0: Are they magnetized?
1: According to our paper, they are. So the calcium aluminum rich inclusions are complex assemblages of minerals that they require extremely high temperatures to form, the temperatures that you will see in the very early solar system. And one of the components, one of the minerals in this assemblage of this sort of weirdly blob shape of inclusion is iron nickel metal. And iron nickel metal is a ferromagnetic, in some compositions, a ferromagnetic inclusion. So as the inclusion forms and cools down, it crosses the temperature that we call the Curie temperature, which is a temperature below which the magnetic record from the time of formation gets locked in place. So we believe that as those inclusions are forming, you also have those ferromagnetic inclusions forming at the same time and locking in the information about the magnetic field that was present in the early solar system. So according to our study, the CAIs have those inclusions, and most importantly, they recorded the magnetic field when they initially formed.
0: David, you have a question.
2: Yes, so from the early solar system to today, has that magnetic field eroded over time, or what has happened to it?
1: Yeah, that's a very great question. So naturally, ferromagnetism slowly decays over time. We know from the field of paleomagnetism, which people have been studied for several decades, and we know from also material sciences that those relaxation times are usually greater than the age of the solar system. So they are decaying, but not necessarily to the point where we lose magnetic information from when the CAI is initially formed. However, there are other things that can happen to your magnetic record that might affect the magnetization of your sample. So for instance, if your CAI gets reheated above the Curie temperature after that initial formation, you're going to lose that initial magnetization. You're essentially going to remagnetize your sample. So we do all sort of different tests for excluding that from the potential scenarios that could have remagnetized your sample. Now, the most challenging one is actually not the 4.5 billion years of history that those meteorites go through. It's actually when they get to Earth, people love to stick magnets to meteorites to see if they're actually meteorites. Meteorites have a lot of iron in them, and because of that, they are very attracted to meteorites. When you do that, you remove all that magnetic record from 4.5 billion years ago. So there's a really large chunk of our collection of meteorites that don't have that primordial magnetic record anymore because people took magnets on them.
0: You estimated that the early solar system, 2 million years old, had a magnetic field of X and Y. And you find that magnetic field strength in these grains that is more powerful than the magnetic field of today, if I understand the paper correctly. Okay, What does that teach us? What does that tell us that's new, Professor?
1: Yeah, so there's a couple of things that we can do with those measurements. So the micro Teslas you're talking about, for reference, Earth's magnetic field is about 50 micro Teslas on average on the surface. It changes a little bit depending where you are on the planet. Our records shows that we have magnetic fields ranging from 150 to 600, so pretty strong fields compared to what we have around us. The first clear information is that there was a magnetic field, right? So that on itself is already very important, because if you have a magnetic field, we think that those early environments, especially the early stages of solar system evolution, there's a large fraction of ionization happening in the solar nebula. And with that, you get magnetic fields actually transporting material. There are mechanisms that are activated by ionization. And if you have a magnetic field and you have ionization, those mechanisms are likely to be present, and they will play a role in how the early solar system is being shaped. The second information is that besides the experimental standpoint, so besides the measurement we did, you can also couple our measurements with models and make predictions about how much mass is transported by the magnetic field. So in other words, even in the paper, we're very clear about the fact that we are not saying that gravity is not there. Gravity is probably there as well. But with the strength of the magnetic field, you can combine with models and start getting an idea of how much of material being moved is due to magnetic fields. And the intensity of the field seems to suggest that is a pretty large fraction. It's non-negligible, essentially.
0: And was this understood before, or is this a revelation that here in the 21st century?
1: So people have been thinking about magnetic fields and the role of magnetic fields. I've done work on later times in the solar nebula. Other people have measured meteoritics. The crucial piece of evidence is that we were lacking records from the very early solar system when the CAIs were forming, and that's what we discovered here. But most importantly, we have models for a while where people are kind of debating what are the contributions of magnetism. Should we consider magnetism during those early stages? So what our work kind of sets up is that, yes, you should consider magnetic fields. And most importantly, they are probably playing a very important role in the early evolution of the solar system.
0: David, do you have a quick question?
2: Yes. Do you have a model that shows how life on Earth might have been different if there was not magnetism and your theory was non-existent or wrong?
1: That's not related to this project, but we are working on that space right now. That is definitely something I'm interested in. Other folks here at Purdue are also interested in some of those questions. So this is maybe I'll come back one day to talk about that project.
0: You didn't say we'd be reptiles. Now, Professor, when we come back, we're going to let you investigate anything you want, because we're giving you our Hotel Mars special edition unlimited budget. David Livingston of Dr. Space of the Space Show, Kali Borlina of Purdue University, his MIT PhD is from 22. This is early work about the early solar system. Very exciting to learn that gravity is not the only friend. I'm John Batchelor.

0: put all your gear on that you carry, and then roll around on the ground. Now get up. All your gear that's on the ground, that's what you're not going to have in a fight.
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2: What's it like to be blown up?
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10: Brian Radke here from Sunday Night Football on Westwood One. Coming up, Patrick Mahomes and the Kansas City Chiefs host Jonathan Taylor and the Indianapolis Colts. Kansas City picked up a statement win to start the season in primetime last Monday over the Broncos. Now they're back under the lights to take on the 0-1 Colts. Mike Golic and I have the call. It's the Colts at the Chiefs coming up on Sunday Night Football.
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0: I'm John Batchelor, Hotel Mars episode, and David Livingston is here, and we're speaking with Professor Kawi Borlina of Purdue University, working with the early solar system, as early as 2 million years. It's 4.5 billion years old. This is early, early. When the gas cloud was turning into a sun, the yellow dwarf we worship, and the planets, the protoplanets that came together into planet Earth, the Mars-like planet that collided with us and formed the moon, all of that exciting dynamics. However, we're giving the professor an unlimited budget now. What he wants to do next, given this revelation of magnetic field playing a significant part in the formation of our lucky solar system. What are you going to do, Professor?
1: Well, it's a good question. It's a challenging one to answer because I have so many things I want to invest, starting from a new espresso machine, but I will focus on CAIs and protoplanetary disk magnetism. So that will be my investment here. So I think we should go nuts on return samples. I think return samples have been the most groundbreaking, ground-changing perspectives we've had in science, and this goes all the way from the Apollo samples. More recently, we had missions such as the NASA OSIRIS-REx, bringing samples back from Bennu, which is something that we're measuring here in the laboratory. You have Hayabusa 2 bringing samples back from Ryugu. And what we learned from bringing samples back, especially from the asteroid belt, is that the meteorite population might not be as representative as we think they are. There are so many different types of bodies in the asteroid belt that are remnants from planets that never formed. They probe all sorts of different materials, and there are asteroids in the asteroid belt that are some people think are made 100% of CAIs or things like that. So I would say let's just bring as much material as we can to really understand the diversity of planetesimals in the early solar system. And if you give me more money, let's go past the asteroid belt. Let's go to the Kuiper belt. Let's bring samples. And while you're at it, let's grab the cores that are on Mars sitting right now, and we don't have a way to bring them back, and let's bring them back as well. And from any planetesimal planet, I think sample return is perhaps at the moment, while we're trying to figure out what we want to do about the moon and what we want to do in terms of space exploration, that is the most effective way to understand our early solar system, is the most effective way to understand the evolution of planets, and truly building a comprehensive database of what is happening and what happened in our solar system.
0: David, do you have a question for the spendthrift? He's taken to heart the unlimited part of the budget.
2: If you are bringing Mars sample returns back, do you care where on Mars those samples come from, or would this information be universal across Mars?
1: It is. It's definitely not universal. I as I was applying for PhD programs, I remember going to workshops about where to land the Perseverance rover, and people would debate for hours and days where the priority should be. So absolutely not. From my end, I am very interested in the understanding when the Martian dynamo ended. We have this idea that Mars had a magnetic field at some point and quickly dissipated within probably 500 million years of its history. So I would be very interested in collecting samples across the sort of billion year range, so we can see the Martian dynamo from allegedly from its beginning all the way to its dissipation. So the older the terrain, the better. And that's usually not a problem on Mars, but there is a lot of complexity on Mars, and you might find locations where right next to it, the geology is completely different, which is very similar to some terrains on Earth as well.
0: Kawi Borlina is the Gerald H. and Sharon D. Over New Frontiers Assistant Professor, Department of Earth, Atmospheric and Planetary Sciences, Department of Physics and Astronomy at Purdue University. David Livingston, Dr. Space of the Space Show. This is Hotel Mars, where all those samples are waiting for the professor. And I'm John Batchelor.

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6: The San Francisco Giants are on the new 1420, Hawaii's news and sports. KKEAAM Honolulu.
7: From ABC News, I'm Sherry Preston. As the war with Iran continues to bottle up oil tankers in the Middle East, the nationwide average for a gallon of gas this morning is closing in on $4.50, according to Gas Buddy, more than double the price it was before the war with Iran started back in February. For Mark Wolf, executive director at the National Energy Assistance Directors Association, it's a growing problem that's got to be addressed.
8: There are very few products in the marketplace right now that are essential that have gone up by more than 50% in the last 6 months. These prices are skyrocketing. And the thing is, they have more room to go. We don't see any end in sight.
7: Also on the rise, diesel fuel, which has topped over $6 this week, leaving truckers like Joseph in California fearing they can't handle these high prices for much longer.
9: You know, we're working just for fuel, not working for life. No money, no nothing.
7: Rising diesel costs will also likely impact home heating oil and food prices this winter. As the battle of the Kennedy Center and its name continues, some Republicans fear this battle from President Trump could be distracting from the party's bigger picture this November. Senator Tom Tillis of North Carolina says he's concerned about what message the Kennedy Center fight sends to voters.
10: This is not what people who grew up like I did want to focus on. We want solutions. And I've got a lot of candidates who want to get that message through, and these are distractions that only benefit the Democrats.
7: A federal judge ordered yesterday that the administration must give 30 days notice before any demolition of the Kennedy Center occurs. In Los Angeles overnight, a vigil was held for the five people who were killed this week in coinciding tragedies. The first in a car crash that killed two, and the local news helicopter crash that followed was covering it. Mayor Karen Bass says the city is experiencing profound grief at the losses. You're listening to ABC News.
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7: Terrifying scene in Michigan when an F-16 jet crashed to the ground. ABC's Martha Raddatz.
13: Flames and thick black smoke billowing in the sky after an F-16 fighter jet crashed and exploded in a fireball in Michigan. First responders racing to the scene. Nearby homes forced to evacuate while the pilot of the lead fighter jet witnessing the disabled jet calling in the emergency.
7: The pilot of the jet survived. A Tennessee mom is taking North Dakota law enforcement to court. She says they accused her of committing crimes in a state she's never set foot in. Here's ABC's Dave Packer.
14: Angela Lipp says a facial recognition search identified her as a possible lead in a series of North Dakota bank thefts, despite never having been to the state. Her lawsuit alleges investigators failed to verify the match before obtaining an arrest warrant. Lipp spent about 6 months in custody before the charges were dropped. The former Fargo police chief later acknowledged what he called investigative errors and said the department had changed its policies on facial recognition. Dave Packer, ABC News.
7: It's not a lion or a tiger, but it is a new kind of feline. Scientists have unveiled what they believe could be the first new living cat species in over a century. The Leopardus tilcayo is a small cat native to Bolivia's cloud forests, weighs only about 3 pounds, smaller than most house cats. I'm Sherry Preston, ABC News.
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15: From ABC News Tech Trends, even as tech leaders talk about slowing down development of AI, the work they've already done is rolling out. Anthropic now says its AI, Claude, will soon have the ability to create documents for you. Users will be able to ask it to create a document in the middle of a chat. It'll be editable there, or it can be exported to programs like Microsoft Word or Google Docs. The feature will initially be available to Pro and Mac subscribers, but will roll out to everyone else soon. When it comes to AI, teenagers are curious and thoughtful. At least that's what Google says a new survey is showing. It says teens in general view AI as a study aid in school and not necessarily a shortcut. And more than half of teens say they fact-check what AI produces. And if you're still using Microsoft Publisher, you'll need to wrap up any projects soon. Microsoft is ending support for the program next month. It says most of what Publisher has done in the past can be handled now by Word or PowerPoint. With Tech Trends, I'm Dave Packer, ABC News.
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0: I'm John Batchelor. The Ghosts of Hiroshima, Charles Pellegrino. It is early in August 6, 1945, Tokyo time. A crew of a B-29 being briefed by their commander, Paul Tibbets. In the course of that briefing, the commander of the B-29, Enola Gay, says that I have pills for you if you want them. They're cyanide pills. In the event that the aircraft goes down, this would allow them to be avoid the Japanese interrogation, is the presumption. On board the Enola Gay, we know, is the atomic weapon, the first atomic weapon ever to be used in anger. Little boy. The crew does not know, but one man has guessed. His name is Jacob Besser. I want to concentrate on him because Charlie Pellegrino is here to help us understand what they knew then and what we know now about an atomic bomb and human beings. Charlie, who is Jacob Besser? Congratulations. And what did he know that morning before they took off?
1: Yeah, he was a radar ranging engineer. He had gone on all around the country, talking with scientists in the Manhattan Project. He had tested very high on the IQ, for the IQ test to go into the military. He wanted to be going to fight the Nazis, who were, he was a Jewish kid from New York, and he wanted to be fighting the people who were killing. You know, he knew something about the camps and so on, even though we had media in the U.S. were keeping that kind of secret. And he just wanted to go over there, and they held him and they wouldn't let him go. And he wanted to enlist and go over and work overseas and fight Hitler. And they said, no, no, you can't. Somewhere higher up, they won't let you leave here. And he realized he had some background in electronics and with gadgets, and he ended up being brought in, recruited into this project that at the time he didn't even know where they were flying him on one of the planes. He said, should I dress warm or should I dress cold? They said, bring clothes for both. And then he saw some familiar names, a familiar physicist around, started figuring it out, and he was going to be one of the people in charge of the radar ranging of the bomb, which was, if they wanted the bomb to go off at a certain altitude, which was a very high altitude, he knew for one bomb, that it could radar range to the ground, and that part of the trigger would be the part that he was working on. And he knew early on that this was an atomic bomb.
0: And
1: what it could do.
0: He created the condition for the bomb to be dropped at a certain altitude. How did he do it?
1: Well, speed of light has a known limit, and a radio wave is photons of light bounce off the ground back to a receiver in the bomb, and it could be set to detonate at that altitude. If a primary device programmed failed, he could actually radar range it himself and detonate it himself if he had to.
0: And that
1: and make sure that it went off at that altitude.
0: I learned from Charlie that same technique was used to land Apollo on the moon. So we're talking about Besser's skills long after the Enola Gay.
1: Yeah.
0: However, he does not want to take a cyanide pill. He tells Tibbets to shoot him if they crash. They cancel.
1: Right.
0: Now,
1: and he kind of, everyone kind of knew that if they were shot and the plane was going down, that Tibbets was going to just dive the plane right into the ground. I mean, even if they already had dropped the bomb, just so that nobody could talk.
0: The bomb, however, is an unknown to the crew. Besser's figured it out, but he doesn't know exactly what the kind of bomb it is. Does Tibbets know anything about the bomb other than...
1: Tibbets knows everything about the bomb, and there's also the scientist who is working the working the arming of the bomb itself, and so Parsons, and he knows what the bomb is. So one of the Manhattan Project guys, he does take one of the pills. He said, "I'll have one of those along with me, just in case anything goes very wrong." and we end up having to land, and we land intact.
0: They're flying.
1: And, of course, Charles Sweeney on the other plane, he knew what it was. Luis Alvarez was flying on the scientific instrument plane. He knew what the bomb was. He was one of the Manhattan Project scientists.
0: They're flying a strange route. They're flying for Hiroshima, a city, one particular city that had not been firebombed in these last months since March. Curtis LeMay has been leading a firebombing campaign to destroy the cities of Japan to bring the emperor to surrender. It has not worked so far. So they're flying towards Hiroshima, but there are only three aircraft. There's no escort. There's no fighter escort. What was their thinking about flying with that vulnerable? They'd removed all the weapons, I believe, on the B-29 because of weight.
1: Yeah. And saving weight. And there had been many flights beforehand, mostly weather reconnaissance, where two or three planes would fly together and not drop any bombs. And so the Japanese got used to, this was by intent, to get them accustomed to the idea that two or three planes flying together was not like one of these massive firebombing raids that had already been going on, intensifying since March. And the two or three planes just sightseeing high up at 30,000 feet, oh, they're not a danger. They're not a problem. So when three planes came together over Hiroshima and approaching Hiroshima, they weren't being bombarded with flak or anything like that. It was just, oh, they're harmless. And Japan was almost out of airplanes at that time. So they weren't going to send up Zeros to try to intercept. So it was a method that was going to work once. They knew it would work once, and they hoped that one atomic bombing would end the war.
0: The flight is about six.
1: Nagasaki, two planes flying together, weren't going to get that. They were flat. They had Zeros coming up. It worked once.
0: The 6-hour flight in is dramatic in that everything is happening for the first time, including concerns about the bomb going off at a certain altitude. However, we're going to go right to Hiroshima, and the expectation on the B-29 that they've got to get out of there as fast as possible. I believe the bomb goes off about 40, 45 seconds after they release it.

0: maneuver was you drop the bomb, you turn around as hard a U-turn as you can make while the bomb's flying in that direction, and you're trying to dive at the ground and gain speed and fly in the opposite direction so that you can be at least 9 miles away from it when it detonates instead of more like somewhere in the neighborhood of 2 miles away with the bomb blowing up below you and nothing much larger than a dinner plate being left of the plane.
1: They released the bomb. About 45 seconds, it's going to go off at 8:15 in the morning. Let's leave the bomb and go to Setsuko Hirata, 20 years old, nearly 20 years old, a young bride. She's been married 10 days. I believe she's in her kitchen, I believe. Oh, she's in her living room. And she's just south of the detonation point. There's a red flash, and then she is gone. What happens to her body? What hits her?
0: The heat. And the light, and it's really, I mean, a lot of what we call radiation is also light from the visible spectrum of what we normally see. So even green light is so intense that it is going to go right through the 1-inch, 1/2-inch tiles of the roof. So you could actually see this ball of light right through the wood and the ceiling tiles of your roof for a fraction of a second. You have far less than a tenth of a second before the blast wave about that time hits the ground. Even before the blast wave, just the visible spectrum of light. And then there's the gamma rays and other particles. There's heavy ions. There's neutrinos that'll continue going through you and right through the earth. The light alone is powerful enough to break apart molecules of water, to disintegrate people right down to the bone, essentially instantly at temperatures far, far above 5 times the boiling point of water, where that was enough during the eruption of Vesuvius 2,000 years ago. Pompeii and Herculaneum, especially in Herculaneum in Italy, AD 79, it was only about 500 degrees centigrade that hit people in these arched protected areas. And even at that much lower temperature than the atomic bomb, people were instantly flash fossilized all the way down to the bone. Hiroshima was much, much hotter on the ground than what happened under the eruption of Vesuvius 2,000 years earlier. Much hotter. Nothing like that had happened at any time in human history.
1: The book is Ghosts of Hiroshima. Charles Pellegrino is the author. When we come back, what does the Enola Gay crew see? And what does Setsuko's husband see? The moment of the red flash. I'm John Batchelor.
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8: 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The second is audiences are shifting away from passive consumption to active creation. So as as a creator, how are you bringing the community into

0: the creative process. 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And so building that trust longer term versus kind of that impulse buying.
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0: I'm John Batchelor with Charles Pellegrino. His book is Ghosts of Hiroshima. This is the story of the atomic bomb attack on Japan in 1945 by the United States Army Air Force. The red flash is all you get if you're near the hypocenter or you're not going to survive. We're going to speak of survivors. The first group of survivors are the men in the airplane that dropped the bomb and their escort aircraft as well, Great Artiste and one more. All turn back using the Tibbetts maneuver to get away. They've been given goggles and they're told not to look at the bomb, but one or two of them do. Also, they feel something in their teeth. What hits their teeth, Charlie?
1: Yeah, that is probably heavy ions. So ions of, you know, heavier atoms such as even iron that are accelerated to near the speed of light can go right through the aluminum hull of the plane. Some of them, many are probably stopped in the hull of the plane. You could examine that hull now and see the streaks of them even in the plexiglass. And in going through the plane, of course, they'll pass more easily through your body. But if they encounter silver filling or gold filling in your tooth, they'll be more easily stopped by that. And so several of the men, including Paul Tibbetts, they felt as if the fillings in their teeth were vibrating and they tasted something like molten lead in their mouths, seeping out from the fillings in their teeth. And they were 9-10 miles away at the during that first 100 millionth of a second.
0: They were told not to look, but one did. What did he see?
1: Yeah, they had people on both planes. They had a cameraman on one of the other. Well, there were three planes. They saw, and Tibbetts coming back around, they saw the ground just boiling like tar. To one of the crew, Jacob Bezier, he said as they came around to look at the damage after the flash, they circled around, he said it looked to him like when you're at the beach and there's fine sand in the water and a wave comes by and washes over your knees and you see all these billows from the wave coming in and then going back. And he said that's what it looked like to him. And he could not get that view of the ground boiling out of his mind or of swirling sand under a wave. He continued to love sailing and going out to sea and out in boats, but he said after that he could not bear to go wading in the surf and watching the waves come in and brushing over and around his feet.
0: Tibbetts did not put his goggles on. Did he lose eyesight for a few seconds?
1: Yeah, for a few seconds, even in the plane, even with the bomb behind you and looking in the opposite direction. If you were looking at the instruments on the panel in front of you, just the blast from 9-10 miles behind you was enough. The flash to temporarily blind you, almost like a very bright flash bulb or flashlight going off in your eyes, high beams of a car hitting you in the eyes for a few seconds. And you would see everything looks kind of all green for a little while. Since you have that after image in front of you.
0: We now go to Mitsubishi Weapons Plant 2. 2.5 miles away from the blast, from Sensuko, who's just below the detonation point. Sensuko no longer exists, but her husband, Kenshi, is in the Mitsubishi plant. He has been a soldier, and he was badly wounded. He's now working in the munitions plant. He has a premonition, something. He sees the flash, and for reasons that he later says is Sensuko's ghost telling him to get down. He dives to the floor and it saves his life. What happens to the building?
1: Right. He sees this, what he describes as this beautiful golden flash. And at the same time, he feels almost that it's a woman's voice. He thinks later on it was his wife, Setsuko, yelling at him, get under cover. Now, they're a couple of miles away. The blast wave is going to take at least about 5 seconds to reach them. And he alone in that room dives under a table, gets under cover. and he becomes basically the sole survivor. One woman, the first thing he thinks is, as he's diving, oh, there's no sound of a blast. But the light was so bright that he thought it was something like a phosphorus bomb detonating right beside the window. He saw,
0: Just a moment, Charlie.
1: One woman had gone walking toward the window.
0: Charlie, we'll continue in just a moment. He's hit the deck, and what happens to the building? Charles Pellegrino, yeah. The book is Ghosts of Hiroshima. The bomb's gone off. What about the people? I'm John Batchelor.
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9: ABC News, I'm Sherry Preston. The entire country feeling gas pains. Truckers hurting as the cost of diesel continues to rise.
10: Generally, I do about 500 miles a day, and on half a tank, about halfway tank was about $900. Wow. Which is really up there. It's kind of ridiculous.
9: Regular drivers hurting as well.
11: I put $40 in a day instead of $20. So it was like double.
9: Gas averaging just under $4.50 a gallon this morning. Diesel about $6.30 a gallon. Fight over the Kennedy Center in D.C. goes on as a judge rules that any changes to renovation plans, including tearing down the performing arts facility, will require 30 days' notice to the court. There's been a school shooting in the southern Philippines. At least 3 young people have been killed, 6 others wounded, including the gunman. There was a vigil last night for the reporter and helicopter pilot, as well as one person on the ground who died in that fiery news chopper crash in Los Angeles this week. This is ABC News.
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15: 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Reuters Institute says we're now one of the top news brands in the nation. 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

0: I'm John Batchelor, continuing with Charles Pellegrino. His book is Ghosts of Hiroshima. This is the story of the atomic bomb attack on Tokyo, on Japan, at the end of the Second World War in the Pacific. The Enola Gay has dropped the bomb, and now we go to a survivor who survives more than one bomb. A very striking fact that Charlie's worked on for years, that there were human beings who not only survived the Hiroshima attack, but were also in Nagasaki for the second attack. One of them is Kenshi, Sensuko's husband. Sensuko is dead. She's gone. She no longer exists, except Kenshi's insistence, after his life is spared by odd events at the Mitsubishi plant, he's going to go seeking his wife. But we need to understand the experience that he had, what he saw, because human beings don't survive these things. A few did. What is his experience, Charlie, as he sees the flash, as he thinks he hears his wife's voice say, "Get down"? What happens around him?
1: He has dove into the one spot in that building where the forces seem to just go around him. After the blast, he gets up. The building has been lifted off its foundations 1 or 2 feet and then dropped. The woman that he knew had gone walking to the window, puzzled because there was this bright flash, and then the flash was fading, but there was no blast, and she had gone to the window. Others were getting up wondering what was going on, and then the blast hit after several seconds. Everyone in that room was so badly injured that there was no report of anyone else surviving in there except for Kenshi Hirata. The blast itself literally took one of the people apart, the woman at the window.
0: So he stands up afterwards, and there's nothing around him but a crushed building and all dead bodies. He's now determined. He's now determined to find his wife. He walks towards the hypo center. Is that what he did?
1: Yeah.
0: What does he see on the way? Does he testify as to what's going on around him?
1: He saw everything was flattened. He saw one thing he couldn't quite explain, that there were these sort of like donuts burning on the ground. And he just had a feeling about that, this strange fire in one spot, that he should take a route around that. No one knows what it was that he saw. And as he went closer and closer toward where his home was, everything else was completely flattened. He saw houses that had been flattened that were wooden houses. And the closer he got to home, he could see that the wood was singed, but a great blast or wind had actually, in some places toward home, blown the fire out. Places outside were burning, but as he got nearer to his home, he was able to walk. Where there was a roadway, the road itself was radiating a great heat. So he worked his way around that. He got to where he found what was the foundation of his home. And he feared that Setsuka was there.
0: He's walked 2.5 miles through a landscape that is flat. We all have photographs of Hiroshima after the fires have gone out. It's one large field of rubble. So he's walking through that field of rubble down a street. Is the black rain coming down yet, or is that still climbing into the sky?
1: Now, the black rain is coming down mostly to the north and east of him. He was not only shock-cocooned in the building, but the intensity of the radiation happened to be a little less for where he was walking, because most of the irradiated material, most of the new isotopes that were formed, were lifted up from the hypocenter and then condensed and were coming down with the rain elsewhere, mostly to the northeast of where he was. He was exposed to some radiation. He was exposed to some radiation just from the initial flash. He was exposed to enough radiation to sicken most people, but not if you were to the north and the east of his position, where what was falling on the ground could actually give you a lethal dose rather quickly, especially within those first 20 or 30 minutes.
0: He doesn't know any of these things. In fact, in general, people don't know about radiation and what it's doing to the bodies, even as people think they've survived. And there's right. a deal of attention in Charlie's book to what actually hits our body, what radiation is. And not only is it horrible to read, but it also anticipates us with science that we have today about DNA and genetics that did not exist in 1945. So no one had knowledge of what was happening to them, especially if they were children, what was happening to their bodies surrounded by the radioactivity left over after the bomb. He reaches where his house used to be. He's looking for his wife. What does he find?
1: The house is, he could recognize the foundations, part of a fence. He knew from the location this was his house. He could triangulate a little bit. He was not very far from where the Hiroshima Dome is. Today it's called the Peace Dome. Right under the bomb, where the forces had gone around this building and it was partly shock cocooned. So he was able to figure out that this was where the house is. He could not, that late afternoon, figure out exactly where in the house Setsuko might have been, or if she was in fact there. He hoped maybe she had gone away, but he believed she was there, and he decided, to sleep there in the flattened wreckage of the house, just in case her spirit was there. He did not want her to be alone.
0: Yes, so he lays down, while the black rain's coming down elsewhere in the city, he lays down to sleep. However, he awakens in the middle of the night, or can he tell day from night where he is?
1: Yeah, he can't tell by then. There are still fires burning around the city, but there are occasional clearings in the smoke. He can see the stars. And he also sees, he's awakened by planes coming through the area and doing observation, reconnaissance flights. And he sees parts of the city. There's a perimeter all around him, basically circular out to a mile or more, that the rest of the city is still burning.
0: He wakes and needs to find his wife. He finds a wedding bowl, a metal wedding bowl that they had for a person.
1: That he had brought with him.
0: And then he finds
1: from her home.
0: He finds bones that he thinks were Setsuko. Small? How small are they?
1: They're mostly bits of spine and portions of. Yeah, it's bad.
0: Yeah, and but he puts them
1: portions
0: in the,
1: of her skull.
0: He puts them in the
1: that
0: bowl.
1: He first thinks are a seashell, part of a conch shell.
0: He puts them in the bowl, and what's he going to do now? What's his determination?
1: He wraps it. A friend from a lumber mill has been alerted by some women from the neighborhood that he's there in the ruins of his house. The friend comes by and he says to his friend, I have to bring Setsuko's bones to her parents in another city. I need to get on a train and bring her home to her parents. And the friend says, well, come with me. My house is still okay, a couple of miles away where there had been a hill and the forces had gone around his house. The blast had gone around it. And he said, we still have some food. Come have a meal with us before you get on the train and you bring your wife home to Nagasaki.
0: Right. He's going to take the train to his wife's family and his family, too, in Nagasaki. We leave Kenshi for the moment. We go to another double survivor. Who is Yamaguchi? Where is he when the red flash comes?
1: Right. He was one of the engineers for Mitsubishi, a shipbuilder, ship designer. And he had a very uneasy feeling, he and two of his friends, about Hiroshima and just wanting to get away from this city and get home to his wife and his newborn child in Nagasaki. Finally, they have succeeded in, because there's no supplies for the factories or anything in Hiroshima, and the bosses have said, yes, you'll be more use in Nagasaki, and is getting their tickets and their papers ready the morning of the first atomic bomb. He's realized he's forgotten one of his important papers. He has to go back to the dormitory for it. He's walking near a potato field, and as the planes come over, and he sees a parachute in the sky. That's Luis Alvarez monitoring devices being dropped from the second plane. And he ducks for cover. There's a woman near him walking by. She's wearing black, very dark clothing. He doesn't see her dive. He dives into an irrigation pool, and then the bomb detonates and lifts him right up out of the off the ground.
0: So he felt like he was flying. You say he was about 6 feet off the ground, and he comes down in another ditch. What happens to the woman?
1: He never sees her again. He sees buildings that are further away from the hypocenter than he is, flying apart into pieces and actually flying toward him. And after the winds are just right to hold him above the ground without anything hitting him, without pulling him apart, although along one side of his body, he does have flash burns. But he's otherwise somehow just laid down on the ground with nothing hitting him. He still hears, after he lands on the ground, he still hears pieces of roof tiles and such clanging overhead and then falling to the ground. And he had been afraid as he drifted off the ground that where everything was rising, like this great tornado to the hypocenter, he did fear that he was going to ride on the air right into that cloud and be drawn a mile or more into the sky, but was with gentleness just dropped down onto the ground into the mud.
0: He's determined to get to Nagasaki as well, to his family. So we leave the two,
1: yes,
0: Hideki and Yamaguchi, determined to get on the train. It's going to go from Hiroshima to Nagasaki. We'll rejoin them in Nagasaki because there are some phenomena that Charlie's gone through here that needs further explanation. Charles Pellegrino, Ghosts of Hiroshima. I'm John Batchelor.

0: put all your gear on that you carry, and then roll around on the ground. Now get up. All your gear that's on the ground, that's what you're not going to have in a fight.
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0: I'm John Batchelor with Charles Pellegrino. His book is Ghosts of Hiroshima. Highly recommend. We're looking at survivors of double blasts. We're also looking at survivors of one blast and what the atomic weapon does to human beings. Charlie's mentioned a few phenomena through the course of this discovery of two survivors amazingly surviving. First, Charlie, who are the shadow people?
1: Yeah. The shadows are people who were, if you imagine a very bright light and it fades the paint behind you, a few of those shadow people, if they were lucky, they were sitting on the steps of a bank nearby and their shadows were cast into the granite around them, where whatever moisture was in between the crystals of the granite, it popped away like popcorn. There was one person whose image is actually there sitting on the steps right under the hypocenter. But two or more miles away, Yamaguchi, who I had mentioned, he probably left a shadow in the grass. He was burned on one side of his body. The grass around him and the potato plants around him probably burned, except where his shadow was cast on the ground. The scary thing about the shadow people, many of those shadows that you see pictures of on the sides of buildings, it's often assumed that those people disintegrated immediately. No, only right near the hypocenter were you lucky enough to disintegrate and just be non-existent before nerves could even begin transmitting pain. But two or more miles away, those shadow people left a shadow on a wall that survived, but they were able to walk away with one whole side of the body, usually very horribly burned, and died hours or a couple of days later. The shadow people are, their story is actually a lot more scary than people have assumed. I had one relative whose family was worse than decimated by the Japanese in China. And when she read the Chinese edition, she had been initially upset that I was even writing a book on the subject. And she had assumed that the bomb just flashed and people instantly disappeared. And when she read the Chinese edition a couple of chapters in and realized what was really happening under the bombs, she was crying. She said, "I'm so sorry for what I thought. I thought it was instant, painless. I never knew. I never knew. I'm so sorry." To this day, that is the most important review I've ever received on any book, that someone who really what happened to the family had every reason to continue hating came to that kind of understanding. The bombs are much worse than people remember. The radiation itself, what it does to the chromosomes, which nobody even knew what DNA looked like in 1945. You had whole hospital wards filling with children 10 years later, all with leukemia, childhood leukemia. It was called atomic bomb disease. More than any other weapon devised by human beings, the atomic bomb, the radiation attacks growing cells of children. It is a child killer, almost specifically.
0: Charlie, what is a shock cocoon?
1: Shock cocoons occur with all sorts of violent events. Tornadoes, you may see the house next door destroyed, and yet somehow your house still has the flower pots on the steps, undisturbed. The atomic bomb

0: produced many of these that you could be standing in one place and right next to you, everything is destroyed, but you're standing there in a spot where the forces have diverged around you and your hair isn't even mussed up. Yamaguchi was shock cocooned twice. We don't know exactly how in Hiroshima. In Nagasaki, he and only the people near him in that Mitsubishi office building behind an iron frame stairwell, the whole building blew apart, but that one office was left. All the survivors of that building were in the same room with him.
1: Who are the ant people, the ant walking?
0: Yeah, that's a name some of the children described it as, that, and a doctor who survived, Dr. Haichiya of Hiroshima, where the people were in such shock, many of them with degloving injuries where you're burned and the skin has been pulled off one part of, off your arms, off your legs, and you're just slowly bleeding out and walking in shock, where one person will walk and other people will walk behind them. And Haichiya said it was so strange that they would be walking over rubble and around rubble and over broken sticks where nearby was a straight road, uncluttered, but one person would follow behind the other. And Haichiya himself, in shock, had been one of those people. And then he started becoming more and more aware and walked away toward where the communications hospital was, where he worked.
1: Were those people ant walking? Were they dying?
0: Most of them were dying. A nurse, Nancy Cantwell, saw them the day after. She had gone in with volunteers to help in a broken apart gymnasium and to try to help the injured. She and this one doctor and a whole group of volunteer nurses, they brought in whatever food and aid they could. And one night she was watching them and the doctor, who was the lead doctor, told her, these people, there can be no help for them. They are all going to die from dehydration very soon. Their minds are not even there. They're not feeling any pain. Come back inside with me. Help the people we can help.
1: Charles Pellegrino, The Ghosts of Hiroshima. We're going to Nagasaki. I'm John Batchelor.
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0: This is America in the Morning from Westwood One. Good morning, I'm John Trout. It's Friday, September 18th, 2026. Here's what's coming up on America in the Morning.
1: A federal judge is ordering Washington's Kennedy Center to give 30 days notice before making any major physical changes to the building at Donahue, Washington.
2: Federal investigators are trying to get to the bottom of a deadly news helicopter crash in Los Angeles.
3: A lot of physical evidence.
2: I'm Jim Root.
4: An F-16 fighter jet on a routine training mission crashed Thursday in rural Michigan.
5: We have a possible mayday.
4: I'm Jennifer King.
6: There are reasonable grounds to believe the U.S. committed war crimes with some strikes in Iran. Sagar Meghani, Washington.
7: An ICE agent released from jail in Texas, back in custody in Minnesota. I'm Clayton Neville.
8: A new AP North USA Facts poll shows Americans are more skeptical of government information than they were a few years ago. I'm Mike Hempen.
0: All ahead on America in the Morning. It's 7 after. A Democrat lawmaker challenging President Trump's transformation of the Kennedy Center asked a judge Thursday to make clear that the memorial to the former President Kennedy cannot be unilaterally torn down, pointing to a new photo of Trump reviewing a printout apparently related to its potential demolition while aboard Air Force One. Ed Donahue reports that as the president stands firm, his name should adorn the building. The leading Democrat in the House says any changes to the Kennedy Center can only come from Congress.
9: Well, legislative action certainly needs to be taken in the context of the appropriations process when it comes to action that has clearly not been authorized by Congress, which is why, to date, we've been successful in the courts in stopping Donald Trump with respect to the Kennedy Center issue and in other areas.
1: A federal judge is ordering Washington's Kennedy Center to give 30 days notice before making any major physical changes to the building. That includes demolishing it. President Trump has talked about that possibility.
10: For me to go and fix it, I'm the one capable of fixing it, and then have to subsidize it for years to come, because you will lose with the Kennedy Center. They were losing hundreds of millions of dollars, and sometimes hundreds of millions. This is before I got involved.
1: He wants his name on the building if there are repairs.
10: So for the Trump administration, for me to get involved and to take that on long term and to carry it or to raise money to carry it, I think that the Trump administration should certainly have recognition. Because frankly, if we don't do that, it's going to close. It'll end up being ripped down. It's in very, very bad shape, very dangerous shape. You see steel falling down. You see plaster falling off ceilings. You see a lot of dangers. It's been very badly maintained for 25 years.
1: A top Kennedy Center official says the building will be closed for about 7 days to deal with public safety risks from structural deterioration. This is North Carolina Republican Senator Tom Tillis.
11: I think it's absurd. Demolishing a memorial, what a worldwide known venue for art.
1: A judge blocked putting the president's name on the Kennedy Center at Donahue, Washington.
0: The probe into what caused Tuesday's deadly TV news helicopter crash continues in Los Angeles. Jim Roop in L.A. reports on not only the helicopter crash, but what the crew was reporting on, an SUV that T-boned a city bus, leaving two dead on the bus, and the car driver facing potential murder charges.
2: It happened just before 7 p.m. Tuesday, as L.A.'s NBC News Chopper 4 was covering a fatal bus crash in the northern L.A. County city of Chatsworth, while live on the air.
12: This is the bus that goes by the airport. You can't pull up.
2: That's reporter Eliana Moreno, who died in the crash, along with her pilot, George Marcinow. NBC4 anchor Colleen Williams made the announcement shortly after learning what was feared after losing contact with the aircraft during that live report.
13: We can now confirm that the chopper that went down in Chatsworth tonight, about 2 hours ago, was in fact News Chopper 4.
2: A third person on the ground was also killed, 29-year-old Eddie Gutierrez Mejia. NTSB senior investigator Fabian Salazar says that audio of that live report is the most important piece of evidence in the crash.
14: In that recording, we are clearly hearing sounds that are consistent with the engine changing its speed. And we're also hearing tones that are being generated that are likely advisories to the pilot.
2: Meantime, L.A. County D.A. Nathan Hochman is charging the woman who allegedly, under the influence of drugs, crashed her car into a public transportation bus, killing two on board and injuring several others.
15: We are here to announce the charges that will be filed against Bailey Lynn Rios in connection with the tragic crash of her car into a Metro bus on September 15th at about 5 p.m. Those charges will be second-degree murder charges. And an additional count of driving under the influence and reckless driving, she will be looking at a maximum sentence of life in prison.
2: He may be looking to expand the charge of second-degree murder to include responsibility for that helicopter crash.
15: We'll certainly consider whether or not there is any tie-in with our current prosecution. If there is, then we will consider the appropriate charges.
2: NTSB's Salazar says a preliminary report is expected in about 30 days. I'm Jim Roop.
0: It's 12 after. Fighter jet pilot bails out over the skies of Michigan when America in the Morning continues after these messages.

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2: It's the NFL on SportsUSA, and we're in New England as the Pittsburgh Steelers come to Foxborough to battle the Patriots. Drake May and the Pats have new playmakers in wideouts A.J. Brown and Romeo Doubs. The Men of Steel are led by the super connection of Rodgers to Metcalf.
3: Caught by Metcalf, touchdown Pittsburgh!
2: It's the Steelers at the Patriots, this Sunday, on your home for the NFL, SportsUSA.
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8: Welcome back. You're with America in the Morning. Well,

0: Other disturbance still rolling its way through the interior northwest also may be able to spark some more intense downpours, especially by this afternoon for areas of Wyoming and Montana, with thunderstorms from eastern Oregon into Idaho as well. In fact, rather active conditions also continue farther to the east, where another storm setting up from portions of the plains and Midwest into interior sections of the Mid-Atlantic means showers and some thunderstorms from eastern Nebraska and central Iowa, southward into much of Missouri, Illinois, the Ohio Valley, and the Carolinas. Just north of that zone, expect some rain today from eastern portions of the Dakotas into mainly central and southern Minnesota and northern Iowa as well, even across a large chunk of Wisconsin, the heaviest of which is likely to fall from around the South Dakota-Minnesota border into far west central Wisconsin. Thunderstorms continue to be widespread elsewhere, though, mainly over Florida, where the southern part of the state once again is likely to face numerous downpours with a storm overhead and plenty of deep moisture around, with a thunderstorm not out of the question into the central Gulf Coast. Generally, dry conditions settle over much of the rest of the south, the west coast, even the eastern Great Lakes and the northeast. In Sunrise, Arizona, today looks sunny and less humid, high 101. And for Sunset, South Carolina, expect some sun with a stray late-day thunderstorm that may be gusty, high 91. I'm AccuWeather.com meteorologist LaTroy Thornton.
1: 16 after, this is America in the Morning. Harrowing moments in the skies above a town in northern Michigan after the pilot of an F-16 fighter jet bailed out before his plane crashed. Jennifer King reports the incident forced an hours-long evacuation of nearby homes.
2: Traverse City's at your 2 o'clock and about 25 miles, say, intentions.
3: An F-16 fighter jet on a routine training mission crashed Thursday in rural Michigan. A military spokesman says the pilot, with the visiting 149th Fighter Wing from Texas, ejected safely and received medical treatment at a local hospital. In audio from LiveATC.net, a fellow fighter pilot tells air traffic controllers something has gone wrong.
4: We have a possible mayday. My wingman, I believe, may have taken a bird. We're on PR-634.
3: Witnesses reported a loud, scary noise, a dark plume of smoke and debris in a field at the crash site between homes in Blair Township, south of Traverse City. There were no injuries or damage to homes on the ground, but state police ordered evacuations within a one-mile radius due to hazardous chemicals related to the crash. I'm Jennifer King.
1: The United States is refuting, in strong terms, UN-backed human rights experts that say there are reasonable grounds to believe some U.S. strikes on Iran constituted war crimes. Washington correspondent Sagar Magani reports.
5: UN-backed human rights experts say there are reasonable grounds to believe the U.S. committed war crimes with some strikes in Iran. The independent panel says its findings center on two airstrikes in February that killed at least 178 civilians, including one on what it calls a clearly identifiable school, 4 months after the strike.
6: I don't think it was us. There were a lot of missiles being fired at that time.
5: But the Trump administration has not released findings of a Pentagon investigation of the school bombing. The experts will deliver their findings to the UN Human Rights Council next week. The White House is blasting that body as one that spouted unserious nonsense for decades and says the only party in this conflict that has committed war crimes is the Iranian regime. Sagar Magani, Washington.
1: It's 19 after. When we return on America in the Morning, 100 billion reasons why this man made Fortune magazine after these messages.
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7: It's 21 after. This is America in the Morning. The Federal Communications Commission approves Paramount's petition to allow 49.5% of its equity to be held by foreign entities. Once the Warner Brothers Discovery deal is complete, Paramount owns 28 TV stations and thus must get the FCC's approval for foreign ownership over 25%. That, according to Variety, its acquisition is backed by three Gulf State sovereign wealth funds. If you think it was easy for the Federal Reserve to raise interest rates as they did on Wednesday, the situation is far worse in Japan. The Bank of Japan raised their interest rates to a 31-year high over serious concerns about inflation and rising prices. And speaking of higher prices, the cost for filling up the tank is still going up here at home. The nationwide average for 1 gallon of regular fuel, $4.44 on Thursday, up 18 cents from a week ago. Thursday's national average up more than $1.20 compared to a year ago. California, Alaska, and Hawaii, the states that tend to have the highest gas prices, averaged $6.01, $5.07, and $5.48 respectively. Making matters worse, the price of diesel gasoline continues to set all-time records. Tom Closa, chief energy advisor for Gulf Oil, predicted on X that we could soon see, in his words, staggering increases at the pump for both gasoline and diesel. Wall Street had a positive day Thursday. Here's correspondent Seth Sutel.
8: I'm Seth Sutel, and this is the AP Market Report. Stocks closed higher on Wall Street and recovered most of their losses from earlier in the week. The stock market got some relief from falling oil prices and less pressure from the bond market. The S&P 500 rose 1.1% Thursday. The index has been mostly falling over the past 2 weeks. The Dow added 316 points, that's about 0.6%. The Nasdaq Composite jumped 1.7%. The price of Brent crude oil fell 1% to a little under $105 a barrel. That's down from $110 a barrel earlier in the week, but it's still far above where it was trading over the summer. The yield on the 10-year Treasury note fell back to 4.93%. Seth Sutel, New York.
7: The entrepreneur behind TikTok is now the richest person in Asia, AI helping fuel his rise to the top. Fortune magazine reports Jian Yiming, the founder of TikTok parent company ByteDance, has just overtaken Indian tycoon Gautam Adani as the richest person in Asia. Bloomberg reports Jian Yiming's net worth at about $104.8 billion. It's 24 after. When we return on America in the Morning, ICE agent lands in jail after these messages.
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7: Welcome back. You're with America in the Morning. It's 26 after. An ICE agent accused of making false statements about the January shooting of a Venezuelan man in Minnesota is back in jail. Correspondent Clayton Neville has an update.
14: Agents with the Minnesota Bureau of Criminal Apprehension took Christian Castro into custody on Wednesday in Minneapolis on an active warrant. Castro was in custody in Texas, but released back in August after hitting the limit on the amount of time that he could be held. Castro's facing four felony charges of second-degree assault with a dangerous weapon and a misdemeanor charge of falsely reporting a crime in connection with the shooting of Julio Cesar Sosa Solis. That happened during a massive immigration operation in Minnesota. Sosa Solis was shot 1 week after Rene Good and 10 days before Alex Preti. Jail records show Castro's bail's been set at $200,000. I'm Clayton Neville.
7: And yes, they did a poll on this. A new survey has found that Americans, on average, are showing a mistrust of information coming from the federal government. Correspondent Mike Hempen reports.
15: A new AP NORC USA Facts poll shows Americans are more skeptical of government information than they were a few years ago. About 6 in 10 U.S. adults have low trust in information from the federal government about the environment, foreign affairs, elections and politics, abortion, or immigration. Mistrust of government information has grown since 2024, just before President Trump won a second term. It's also higher than it was at the end of Trump's first term. This underscores how his recent attempts to dismantle parts of the federal bureaucracy may have affected public confidence in the executive branch. I'm Mike Hempen.
7: America in the Morning for Friday, September 18th, 2026, is produced by Jeff McKay. I'm John Trout. This is Westwood One.
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0: ABC News, I'm Sherry Preston. Rising gasoline and diesel prices affecting large parts of the economy. Gas averaging almost $4.50 a gallon, diesel more than $6.25 a gallon. Hundreds of thousands of Iranians rallying today in a government-organized show of defiance after months of war that has resulted in further economic pain for everyday Iranians. The fight over the future of Washington, D.C.'s Kennedy Center is taking another turn in court as a judge makes another ruling on the building that President Trump once named after himself.
1: He's threatening to tear it down unless he can put his name on the building, which he says will help with fundraising for renovations.
2: I think that the Trump administration should certainly have recognition.
1: A judge is now requiring 30 days notice before any demolition.
0: ABC's Karen Hua. A Texas-based military pilot hospitalized in northern Michigan after his F-16 fighter jet went down near Traverse City. The other crew member had already ejected. The crew says they think they struck a bird. This is ABC News.

0: This is America in the Morning from Westwood One. Coming up this half hour,
1: a bill that would have put the cost of data centers on tech companies blocked in the U.S. Senate. I'm Clayton Neville.
2: What neighbors are saying about Philadelphia's House of Horrors.
3: There could be remains. You never know.
2: I'm Joan Jones.
4: Mark Carney on Thursday welcomes a proposal for Canada to become the European Union's first associate member. I'm Karen Chemas.
5: The Trump administration will let top Iranian officials attend next week's UN General Assembly meeting, Sagar Meghani, Washington.
6: Hackers tell all about what's on a Flock camera. I'm the new old tech guy, Chuck Palm.
0: Back after these messages.
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4: America in the Morning continues. From the plains to the Great Lakes, it looks to be a wet start to the weekend. Here's AccuWeather.com meteorologist LaTroy Thornton.
5: A series of storms will make for a rather wet pattern not only today but into the beginning of the weekend, with widespread soaking rain and the likelihood of an expansive area with heavy rainfall into at least Saturday. For today, though, the primary risk for wet weather in the area comes from the combination of a warm front and an area of enhanced energy in the atmosphere crossing from the Dakotas toward Minnesota and eventually the Great Lakes region, and this setup should result in rain much of the time from eastern South Dakota into central and southern Minnesota and eventually central Wisconsin as well, with the highest chance for downpours from north of Minneapolis southward into northern Iowa and eastward to parts of western Wisconsin. Total rainfall through Saturday could reach 1 to 2 inches from southern and eastern South Dakota through west central lower Michigan and as far south as the Chicago area, but higher totals of 4 to 8 inches of rain are more likely near and along the I-94 and I-90 corridors from south of Minneapolis to northwest of Madison, Wisconsin. To the south and east of there, precipitation turns more spotty, with a thunderstorm for some from central Illinois and eastern Missouri, south and east through the Ohio Valley into central Virginia and much of the Carolinas, southward along the coast into Florida and southeastern Louisiana. A thunderstorm does become more likely. The northeast has a much nicer day in store, though, with more widespread low humidity and cooler conditions, and the west coast looks dry as well. Rough surf continues for many California beaches. Places from the Four Corners states into Montana and eastern Oregon could have a couple of showers around at any time, even a drenching thunderstorm that could bring an intense downpour, especially by this afternoon. That's the weather across America. I'm AccuWeather.com meteorologist LaTroy Thornton.
4: 23 till. America in the Morning continues. On the day when the members of the House of Representatives left early for their midterm recess, the Senate took up a bill that overwhelmingly passed the House, and it took just one Senate Democrat to block a Republican-led effort to pass legislation aimed at protecting Americans from energy costs tied to AI data centers. Correspondent Clayton Neville takes a deeper dive.
6: The bill passed the House 417-3 this week. The Ratepayer Protection Act essentially makes tech companies pay for the costs of new energy infrastructure used for data centers, rather than passing the costs on to American consumers. Well, on Thursday, the legislation was proposed on the Senate floor under unanimous consent. That gives any single lawmaker the power to block the bill from being passed. Senator Martin Heinrich of New Mexico did exactly that, arguing the measure doesn't go far enough. He pointed to his own bill, titled Grid Savings Act, which also puts energy costs on data centers.
7: The term do-nothing Congress exists for a reason. We absolutely accomplished that right now. We did nothing here in the Senate because, again, of Democrat obstruction. This bill would have done something that's not nothing.
6: Republican Senator Bernie Moreno placed the blame directly on Heinrich.
7: If we had passed my colleague from Ohio's bill, the one he spent enormous amount of time writing, the bill that he spent enormous time lobbying support in the House of Representatives, All we had to do was not have an objection from a Democrat senator. That bill would become law today, and taxpayers all over America, electricity users all over this country, would have seen immediate relief. We would have advanced the ball.
6: Democratic Senator Elizabeth Warren warned that moves on AI need to be made fast and said she's concerned about what she described as President Trump downplaying potential dangers of AI.
8: We can't be a Congress that just sits back on its butt and says, wow, this looks like a real problem.
6: This is affordability issues have remained top of mind for voters as the midterm elections approach in less than 2 months. At the heart of the issues, data centers and AI. I'm Clayton Neville.
4: A disturbing investigation in Philadelphia is getting bigger and more questions are emerging about what happened inside what's now called Philadelphia's House of Horrors. Joan Jones reports on a case involving missing women and evidence police uncovered inside a home on a quiet neighborhood street.
9: Police say at least five missing women are now connected to the home in the Olney neighborhood of 44-year-old Eugene Horsch, and investigators are combing through more than a million photos and videos recovered from that property. Some appear to show women injured, unconscious, or possibly even dead. Fox 29's Kelly Rule says they know at least one victim's identity.
10: Law enforcement sources and family members say 27-year-old Nicole Fusaro is seen on video, recovered from the home, strangled to the point of unconsciousness by Raymond R.C. Horsch, the father of Eugene Horsch, who is currently in federal custody. Fusaro has been missing from Kensington since 2018.
9: Eugene Horsch is in federal custody on firearms charges today. Nicole Fusaro is just one of the many victims.
11: There's 25 people that we know are now alive that we're scheduling interviews with. But again, they were seen in various states, and we're just not sure, what they were doing when they were in there.
9: That's Deputy Police Commissioner Frank Lenore. Now, five urns were found inside the house. Police believe three contain the remains of Horsch's father, his sister, and a friend. The contents of two others remain unidentified. And now dozens of FBI agents are helping Philadelphia police authenticate the mountain of digital evidence. No bodies have been recovered, and investigators stress the case remains active. But they are asking anyone who knows what happened inside that house of horrors to come forward. For America in the Morning, I'm Joan Jones.
4: The U.S.-Canadian trade war is taking a very new and serious turn as Canada's looking to have a place in the European Union for better trade options, a move that has angered President Trump, who's threatening wide-ranging tariffs on both Canada and Europe if that were to happen. Correspondent Karen Chalmers reports the EU leadership seems very open to the idea of West meeting East.
12: In this new world, we must urgently reimagine our partnerships and build global coalitions for our resilience and democracies. And here too, only Europe, with its size and power, can take the lead. And this is why I have invited Prime Minister Mark Carney of Canada.
13: Canada's Prime Minister Mark Carney on Thursday welcomed a proposal for Canada to become the European Union's first associate member. However, the Canadian Premier said he did not mean for a closer alliance to create a new bloc that would rival the world's greatest powers.
14: I also want to be precise about what I am not proposing. I'm not proposing a third bloc in order to become a great power rival only with better manners. We do not seek power to dominate others.
13: The remarks came after President Donald Trump suggested the proposed arrangement could be a hostile act and threatened heavy tariffs on Europe if he judged its intentions to be unfriendly.
15: If they do that, if I think it's at all a hostile act, I will put very serious tariffs or stop trading with Europe. For many things. So if they do that, if Europe does that, with a bad intention, that's
13: Trump's tariffs, demands for economic concessions, and repeated talk of making Canada the 51st state have driven Ottawa closer to Europe. Exactly what associate membership would mean remains to be negotiated. However, the two sides have already deepened ties in defense, energy, and critical materials. I'm Karen Chamas.
4: It's 17 till. man jailed in an attack on Congresswoman Ilhan Omar. That and more when America in the Morning continues after these messages.
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4: It's 15 till, America in the Morning continues. Next week, the United Nations General Assembly takes place in New York City, which will include delegations from around the world and speeches from leaders, including President Trump. While the head of the Palestinian Authority was denied a visa to travel to New York, Washingtonian delegation was given approval to attend the General Assembly despite the military conflict with the U.S.
21: The Trump administration will let top Iranian officials attend next week's UN General Assembly meeting in New York. It's an unusual step, given the two nations are at war. But American officials say visas will be issued to Iran's president and top diplomat, among others. The U.S. is generally limited in what it can do to keep foreign leaders from the General Assembly, but it has in the past denied visas to leaders involved in active conflicts with the U.S. For a second straight year, a high-level Palestinian delegation is being denied visas. The State Department says the Palestinians have failed to live up to commitments under previous agreements with Israel. Sagar Magani, Washington.
4: Prison time for a man convicted of spraying a liquid on Minnesota Congresswoman Ilhan Omar at a town hall. Correspondent Jennifer King reports.
22: In Minneapolis, a man who sprayed vinegar at Representative Ilhan Omar during a town hall pled guilty to assaulting a U.S. officer and was sentenced to 14 months in prison plus 3 years of supervised release.
23: I don't know.
22: During the January incident, Anthony Kazmierczak jumped up from the audience to spray liquid from a syringe at Omar, saying she was splitting Minnesota apart. Omar was unharmed.
23: Fear and intimidation doesn't work on me.
22: The 56-year-old has been diagnosed with Parkinson's disease. He apologized for scaring the Minnesota Democrat and said his troubles with insurance companies and prison had exacerbated his ailments. Judge Joan Erickson said Kazmierczak knew what he did was terrifying and noted he had secured tickets to the town hall weeks in advance. I'm Jennifer King.
4: Hackers pulled down a Flock camera used by thousands of police departments and copied its contents, and those findings contradict what the company has claimed they were doing. The new old tech guy, Chuck Palm, has that story.
24: A couple of weeks ago, I told you about the license plate cameras manufactured by Flock.
0: and the survey where people turned against them and started cutting them down all around the country. Well, somebody took one apart and read what was inside. A group calling themselves Steganogram pulled a flock camera off a pole over a roadway and looked at what data they were capturing. They didn't look at Flock's network. They didn't need to. It was sitting right there inside the box. The cameras were running an Android operating system like your phone. Part of the storage wasn't even encrypted. They found a key file and unlocked the entire camera. What came out of it was 27,000 video clips, 3 weeks of logs covering 50,200 vehicles, about 1.6 million images altogether. One car driving past generates about 28 pictures. Some generate more than 100. But this is what really matters. The software on that camera isn't only looking for license plates. It detects people, bicycles, and researchers found it tagging people in the clips, every one of them on a motorcycle. They found no facial recognition running. Flock said pulling the camera down wouldn't get you footage, but 27,000 clips say otherwise. The company's line is taking that camera is illegal, which is true, but it's also not an answer. As always, visit thenewoldtechguy.com. I'm Chuck Palm.
4: With Friday Sports, here's America in the Morning's Robert Workman.
1: NFL Week 2, the Bills barreled over the Lions 41-31 in the first regular season game at Buffalo's new Highmark Stadium, right across the street from the Bills' former home. Rookie head coach Joe Brady blown away.
2: I mean, that stadium was electric, you know, and so it was, that was the start that we needed, and I just need us to play that way all 60 minutes.
1: Doesn't seem to matter where Josh Allen plays, though. Just give him the ball. After accounting for 4 touchdowns in the season opener, Allen threw 3 TD passes and ran for 2 more last night as the Bills jumped ahead 21-0 and led by double digits the rest of the way. Allen's 2 rushing scores, by the way, give him a career total of 83. That's tied for 18th all-time with running back Jim Taylor. In fact, everybody ahead of him on the list is a running back, and Allen is 2nd on the active list to the Ravens' Derrick Henry. That was one of 3 games this week involving 2 teams that won their openers. Sunday, we've got the Vikings at the Bears and the Seahawks at the surprising Cardinals. We have 3 games between teams that lost on the opening weekend. The Panthers at the Falcons, the Browns and the Buccaneers, and the Commanders take on the Cowboys. Week 3 of the college season opened last night with Pittsburgh pounding Syracuse 27-13. The Panthers now 3-0 and looking for some top 25 love. They got just 1 vote last week in the AP survey. 3 games tonight involving 4 ranked teams. Number 5 Miami is at Wake Forest. 13th-ranked Texas Tech hosts number 22 Houston, and number 21 Oregon tries to right the ship against the Vikings of Portland State. The other 21-ranked teams all play on Saturday, including 7th-ranked LSU at number 8 Mississippi, and number 16 SMU visiting number 23 Louisville. Baseball, the Dodgers romped over the Reds 8-2 to clinch their 5th straight National League West Division title, their 13th in the past 14 years. Manager Dave Roberts.
5: You know, there's a lot of expectations, certainly when you put this uniform on, and so when you get an opportunity to win the division, to pop champagne, to celebrate with your players, coaches, staff, front office, it doesn't get old.
1: Kyle Tucker homered in the first inning to spark his 4-hit day. Philly shut out the Mets 3-0 to tie the idle Cubs for the NL wildcard lead. Aaron Nola made it look big easy with a 4-hit combo. Padres scored 7 times in the second and rolled over the Rockies 9-2. San Diego just a game behind Philly in Chicago for that 3rd wildcard slot. In the American League, the White Sox topped the Tigers 3-1 to move back into first place in the Central Division. Munetaka Murakami's 3-run blast in the first inning stood up. Chicago and Cleveland are tied with 9 games left, but the Sox own the tiebreaker. In the West, the Astros belted 5 homers to crown the Royals, handing the win to Brian King. No relation. Yordan Alvarez hit number 40. Red Sox got a 3-run 8th inning plot twist from Trevor Story to book the Rangers, so Houston leads Texas by 1 full game. Rays strolled past the A's 10-1 on the strength of 7 hits and 9 walks. Pirates plundered the Brewers 7-4, and the Angels trimmed the Twins 5-4 in 10. And race number 3 in the NASCAR playoff chase comes up Saturday night in Bristol. That's Friday Sports.
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4: America in the Morning continues. Heading to the theaters this weekend. The newest flick at the movies is about Shaun the Sheep and his Halloween adventure. Entertainment reporter Kevin Carr has a sneak peek at Shaun the Sheep, the Beast of Mossy Bottom.
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10: Aww.
8: Loaded with visual gags and slapstick comedy, this movie is a lot of fun and great for the whole family. It's not scary at all, so it's safe for the kiddies, but Halloween junkies should still enjoy getting into the spirit of the film. We've had some fun animation this year, but don't let this one fall behind. Shaun the Sheep, the Beast of Mossy Bottom, gets 4 pumpkins out of 5. I'm Kevin Carr, and that's the way I see it.
4: And finally, 42 years ago today, Ronald Reagan was president. Joe Kittinger flew a gas balloon from Caribou, Maine over the Atlantic Ocean, and although he was aiming for Russia, instead landed in Italy. And the hit TV show Three's Company broadcast its final series episode. 42 years and a day ago, a gentleman named Jim Bohannon sat down in the studios of Mutual News in Washington, D.C. and broadcast the first day of a radio program called America in the Morning.
11: Good morning. I'm Jim Bohannon, Mutual News, and this is America in the Morning. Coming up on America in the Morning, Congress, your Congress, which can toss off several $100 billion at a chunk without blinking, is coming down to the showdown on a fight over 14 million paltry dollars, but with a lot attached there too. Peter Mayer previews that battle. In the Central American jungle, Alan Tomlinson peeks his head through the brush and says, "Contras, I presume." John Harchi tells us that banks may be ripping you off. We'll also have Robert Rundy of Money Magazine with another tip on buying, selling, or improving your home. And we'll be having a look at some drive-through religion. All of that and more coming up this half hour on America in the Morning, not to mention, of course, part two of Frank Gentry's series on Vietnam 10 years later.
4: Today, sadly, after all these decades, is the final broadcast of our program. A thank you to the hundreds of radio stations that have carried our program over the decades, and thank you for listening. America in the Morning for Friday, September 18th, 2026 is produced by Jeff McKay. I'm John Trout. This is Westwood One.
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1: North Carolina is looking for a new defensive coordinator. Steve Belichick resigns as UNC's DC, and you may recognize that last name. Yes, you got it. He's the son of Bill Belichick, the head coach of the North Carolina Tar Heels. So let's unpack this for a second. You've got the greatest coach in NFL history, Bill Belichick, backing up with the Super Bowls, 8 of them as a head coach and an assistant. And he is outed in New York, ousted in New England. Wow, I mean, New York too. He's spent a long career and tenure in the National Football League in multiple stops. But eventually, after Robert Kraft, the fallout in New England, he becomes the head coach of the North Carolina Tar Heels. And a part of this whole contract was, well, my son will be the head coach in waiting, right? Yeah, sure, we'll do that to have Bill Belichick as our coach for a couple of years. Yeah, well, we're willing to take those kind of risks at North Carolina to have a name like this as our head coach. And last year, UNC failed to make a bowl game, and the only bright spot was the defense, Steve Belichick's defense. Now, an investigation finds a disregard for Carolina's values, and Steve Belichick gets to kick off today's obituaries. Yeah, today, Steve Belichick as the defensive coordinator at North Carolina. Weird. Steve's been on medical leave for more than a month, and his resignation will not be in effect until October 27th when the medical leave ends. There have been rumors. There have been rumors of alleged drug use within the facilities. There have been rumors of sexual misconduct amongst the team and certain staff members. There have been rumors across the board under Bill Belichick. Weird thing is, you'll remember Michael Lombardi, who was Bill's right-hand man in New England, has been the GM at North Carolina. He was also let go by the university. So we got two guys forced out, Lombardi and Belichick's son, but you're telling me that Bill's hands are clean? There's no blood on those hands?
2: It's a little bit suspect.
1: That's odd, isn't it? A quote from UNC, the investigation determined that certain actions demonstrated a disregard for Carolina's values and standards of conduct. The investigation also found that these actions were isolated in scope and not a systemic failure, meaning we can't fire Bill Belichick. This was just his son and his best friend. He knew nothing about it. Does it sound fishy to anyone else that North Carolina is telling you, we found bad things, bad information about Bill Belichick's son and Bill Belichick's best friend, but Bill Belichick didn't know anything about it? Hello? You're not fooling me. You're not getting me. I'm too good for this. I'm too smart for this. That's BS. You're listening to Westwood One Sports, the Westwood One Sports app. It is the Drake Toll Show. Addie Bates produces. Laura Jimenez runs the board. And Addie, they're not getting this one. They can't pull a fast one on me. No, sir. I think Bill Belichick's still in the middle of this. North Carolina just has to save face and can't afford to fire Bill Belichick right now.
3: You're telling me that Bill Belichick's involved in something else? Color me shocked. Color me shocked. Are you kidding me?
1: Notable good guy, Bill Belichick. Yeah. Double D's and all. You see the picture this week? He's been growing them things.
3: Boo Belichick.
1: Boo Belichick.
3: I don't know. Like, he had an owner of a team who, you know, the massage thing and then the deflate gate and all this other stuff. Like, I can't wait till we catch this guy who's in charge of all this. It's so, like, it doesn't shock me. I love how we all want to say, you know, Spygate and everything, one of the greatest NFL head coaches of all time. Yeah, that's because he had Tom Brady. Look at his stats outside of that. Not that great. He's just, you know, I'm sure we're going to find out that he was entangled with all of this. He knows all this kind of stuff. There's no way you don't know stuff going on in your life about someone on the team with your last name. Like, let's be so for real here, and, like, we're not going to act surprised and be like, oh my God. when we find out Bill Belichick knew about all of this? Of course he did. It's Bill Belichick. I'm sure his girlfriend knows about it too, because she's there also their new offensive coordinator.
2: And I'm not Latif.
1: Hot. Hot. Interesting that you brought up the massage parlor thing and Deflategate. It was just funny hearing those back to back, one of them being a possible prostitution ring and the other being slightly deflated footballs. It's like, we know his reputation. His owner did the massage parlor thing, and he deflated footballs. We know this guy. He's not getting the fast one by us.
3: What about the Spygate? What about the Spygate?
1: And the Spygate. Mm-hmm. And the Spygate. Oh,
3: do you want to know where he's hiding those footballs? Do you want to know where he's hiding those footballs?
1: Boom. They're under his shirt. They are under his shirt. They're high and tight. They are high and tight, folks. It's our obituaries on the Drake Toll Show. Dead today, this baseball, Yordan Alvarez doing some Yordan Alvarez things for the Houston Astros last night.
4: Who cranks one high and deep to right field. An MVP swing from Alvarez to the second deck in Houston.
1: Is Yordan Alvarez the MVP?
3: Is Yordan Alvarez going to get the triple crown? There's only so many games left in the season right now. His batting average, he's leading the AL. Okay, so he has 40 home runs. So he's second. Junior Caminero has one more than him. And then runs batted in RBIs. He's second. He's only trailing Pete Alonso right now. If he's not winning the Triple Crown, he should at least be the MVP. What he's doing is insane. It's amazing. And we have not seen something like this. We have not seen a Triple Crown winner since Miggy Cabrera, back in 2012. I was 10.
1: It's been a while, yeah. It's pretty rare. Luckily, the Rangers won last night, as well as the Astros. The
3: no,
1: AL
3: they did
1: West
3: not.
1: Is still tied. What are you? Yes, they did. And
3: no,
1: I went to bed in the seventh inning, but I surely they were up by like three. It had to be they won, right?
3: And then they lost.
1: It was quite the fall apart last night for the Texas Rangers. Did not enjoy that at all. After the seventh, like I've gotten into this habit because it is we're close to playoff baseball, and my favorite team, the Texas Rangers, the team that I'm a fan of. September, if the Rangers are in a race, I get emotional about baseball. Like I really start to dive in. Last night around the sixth inning, I was like, okay, I can't. I got to lock in to this Detroit game. I've got to watch the Lions. Like I'm gonna watch. I'm in a sports bar, but put my phone away. Shouldn't do that ever. Shouldn't ever do that. Here come the Boston Red Sox roaring back, and the Astros have a game up on the Rangers in the AL West. The AL wild card race, by the way, still just so wide open because everyone sucks. But the Rangers are in that conversation, two games back of the Cleveland Guardians, who sit in that three spot in the wild card with the Yankees and the Red Sox. Pretty commanding leads at 1-2 and a couple of squads that will almost assuredly be wild card teams with the Rays leading the AL East. Giving you our obituaries in the Drake Toll Show today, and our final obituary, dead today, the state of Louisiana. Mississippi's state auditor, per WDSU, is commenting on LSU's injury report. He will be watching to see if Sam Levitt plays this weekend. All of this comes after Levitt was put on the injury report this week. That is the LSU starting quarterback, Sam Levitt. And listed as doubtful, kind of out of nowhere. Shad White, the Mississippi State Auditor, said, if Sam Levitt mysteriously goes from doubtful to playing on Saturday, I will audit the entire state of Louisiana. It's great.
3: That's so real.
1: To which Michael Calabrese quote tweets with, another reason why the NFL will never come within a country mile of college football in terms of pure entertainment. We have a state auditor threatening to audit Louisiana if they don't do the right thing. Welcome to college football. That's pretty awesome. LSU and Ole Miss square off on Saturday night. And did you see Sam Levitt was upgraded from doubtful to questionable? This is so stupid. Lane Kiffin's the worst,
3: Mike
1: man.
3: Pence just has the courage.
1: Ugh, Lane Kiffin's the worst. Puts the kid on the injury report just to screw with Ole Miss. Now all of a sudden, oh, he's healthy again. Shut up. Get a life. Can we not just can we just do football lane? Guess he gives us something to talk about. But it's just so stupid. Every time, it's so stupid. Those are your obituaries. It's time for the quickie. Top five headlines in all sports. Addy Bates reads them. Drake Toll has a minute to respond to each. Let's do it.
3: Here's your first headline. That place was electric, Bills Marvel at new stadium after 41-point night.
1: It's weird, couldn't see it. From my seat, there's a bunch of bars and glass in the way. What they did do, and I appreciate this at Highmark, are two things. One, I don't understand how in the year of our Lord 2026 we're building stadiums with seats where you can't see, with genuinely aggressive, obstructed views. It makes no sense to me how we cannot, as a society, from an architectural standpoint, understand, oh, shoot, in this mock-up, half of Section 183 has a wall in front of them and won't be able to see the football field. Like, you got to think there's more intentionality in these mock-ups as we build these things to ensure that that doesn't happen. But alas, the Bills open Highmark and with great success offensively. 41 points last night for Buffalo. And a couple of the players said, oh, it was so loud, it was deafening, I couldn't hear the guy in front of me. They have to say that. The Bills players have to say that. I don't see anybody from Amazon Prime. I don't see anybody tweeting out, like, this is the greatest experience of all time. I miss an outdoor Thursday night in Buffalo where it's 23 degrees and they're shoveling snow. I'm going to have to tell my kids what it was like when local people in Buffalo are paid $20 an hour to shovel snow at the football stadium. When locals would shovel out the players so they could drive to the complex to play their games. I'm going to have to tell my kids about that. They're not going to believe me because it's a far cry from what we're getting now in this corporate world of Buffalo. Boo. Congratulations on your stadium.
3: Welcome to the 21st century. Here's your next headline. Sean McVay says Rams are hopeful that Aaron Donald will play versus the Giants on Monday.
1: New York Giants. I hate this. I've not enjoyed the Rams, you know? I mean, they're the Super Bowl favorite. They're a super team, and they talked all offseason about bringing Aaron Donald back. Donald was clear, you know, 14, 15 weeks ago now that he decided he would return. You already skipped camp. You didn't want to practice in the heat. You didn't want to throw shoulder pads and a helmet on. You didn't want to work like that. Okay, fine. Nobody likes camp. You skip training camp. But you couldn't be ready for Australia. All right, you've known for 4 months you were coming back to the NFL, but you can't make it to your first game? Fine, whatever, it's in Australia. Come on, move along. Oh, wait, week two? Still, you've 4 months, and you can't be ready for week two? The Rams captured all the storylines. The Rams got all the attention in the offseason. And for what, man? I just don't... If you're going to do it. Come back and play. But for $20 million, possibility of $30 million for Aaron Donald, can you do the football thing sooner than later, please? It's a Monday night, 8:15 Eastern Time, Giants, Rams on ESPN at ABC. And who knows if Aaron Donald's going to play? What a joke. That's
5: it was
1: a
5: tough cookie.
3: I'm not sure if you saw this last night, but here's your third headline. Mets' Jared Young has concussion symptoms, but a CT scan was negative after a scary collision.
1: Yep, saw the collision, watched the replay, and the wake of the replay was scary too. They brought out a stretcher and a cart and took him off the field that way. Good, great to know that after this, and he said, and the medical staff corroborated this, he was knocked out cold. Good to know that he's good to go this morning, or at least is trending in the right direction. It was Andy Green, the manager at New York, said the CT scan was done at the hospital. It was negative. A terrifying moment on a baseball field. Took him a while to come to. It was a really scary collision. Addy, you're the notable baseball nerd, the seam head here. Scary moment. Good to know he's okay. And it was the thumbs up he gave on the way out of the venue, I thought, was that was the moment you're like, okay, this is going to be all right.
3: So for those who did not see the clip, what happened? Obviously, so... a batter hits the ball, and it kind of went towards him. He goes to dive for it. The pitcher comes up. Jared Young's their first baseman. And Jared Young lays out, and the pitcher doesn't really realize it and kind of knees him in the head almost and just knocks him out cold. This kind of reminded me earlier this year in

0: The Dodgers, death taxes and the Dodgers at this point. Who knows if Mark Walter, their owner, who's being investigated by the FBI, will still own the team in a couple years, but unavoidable. It's dynasty. We're in the middle of a Dodgers dynasty. Three titles this decade, and they seem poised to do it again. I mentioned earlier in the year, you know, the Dodgers can spend their regular season because of just how dominant they know they're going to the playoffs. It would be almost impossible for the Dodgers to miss the postseason, given the roster and talent they have. 7-3 in their last 10. Of course, it's just what they ramp up, they click at the right time, get everybody healthy, figure it out and focus on it. And by the way, the San Diego Padres, who are 9-1 in the last 10, who've had a great month of September, you'd think, all right, okay, shoot, they're going to climb into contention here. Nope. The Dodgers ran away with the division. They're still 9 games up of the Padres. And it just showcases, again, the dominance of the Dodgers. But once we get to the playoffs, man, I got a lot of... I think the San Diego Padres are going to surprise some people. I'm excited to see the dads in the postseason later on.
1: Go Friars. Here's your final headline. Texas Longhorns head coach says that he mishandled ESPN interview and knows Manning owns his mistake.
0: I'm over it. There was we've talked about it probably every day for at least a little bit about Steve Sarkisian and his halftime interview, his postgame interview, how ESPN had technical difficulties, and then Sark kind of ran off and blew off Holly Rowe, and it became this AI trend. I just don't think we have to care. And honestly, good on Steve Sarkisian for even bringing this up and apologizing. I mean, good on him for having the wherewithal to be like, all right, I think he looked in the mirror and said, I'm the last person to not discuss this. I'm the last person to not apologize or at least bring it up and give a statement. Fine. Here's my statement. I'm sorry. I should have handled it better. Can we all move on? And the answer is yes. Let's do football again. I didn't care about what Steve Sarkisian did. He didn't actually slap Holly Rowe. That was AI Steve Sarkisian that did that. I'm glad we can move past this. And I don't even think Sarkisian needed to apologize for what he did on Saturday. But good on him for doing that, just to be the bigger person and let this whole thing blow by.
1: Those are your headlines for the day.
0: That is a minute. That is the quickie top five headlines in all sports. Addie Bates produces. Laura Jimenez runs the board. 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We're opening the phone lines and the text lines to talk the NFL. Let's preview Sunday. Because one Super Bowl contender is about to take a whole fat upset to the face. More next. 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
2: Three of last season's final four teams lost their opening game. Can the Patriots, Rams, and Broncos avoid the dreaded 0-2 hole and a nearly 90% chance of missing the playoffs? Westwood One Sports.
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1: What if it's Las Vegas? What if it's always been Las Vegas? No, okay, all right. They're not the Super Bowl contender who's going to be upset on Sunday that I teased. But I was told with Mike McDaniel, as the offensive coordinator of the LA Chargers, I was told that with Jim Harbaugh as the head coach, and of course Justin Herbert at quarterback, his retooled offensive line, that the LA Chargers, they've got the potential for a deep playoff run. They've got the potential. Could they win the AFC? Now let's consider this, by the way. Last year, the New England Patriots won the AFC. Out of nowhere, with Drake May at quarterback, and I don't think you saw that coming. I don't think I saw that. I don't think any of us saw that coming. It would have been the equivalent last season to the Chargers going to the Super Bowl, winning the AFC. Right? Does it start to make sense, that comparison that I'm making here, the Chargers to what the Patriots did a season ago? It would have been less shocking, actually, if the Chargers had made the Super Bowl. Nobody had New England on their radar preseason. And then all of a sudden, Drake May was leading them into mid-February. The Chargers entered this year in that same conversation of, do they take the next step with Mike McDaniel, the former head coach of the Dolphins, who's now their offensive coordinator, who wears joggers and sunglasses indoors and wears a hoodie even when it's 98 degrees? Does that guy, the offensive mind, transform the Chargers? Well, he's going to transform them a loss this week. Yeah, take that. The Chargers, who should make the postseason, who should be in a driver's seat to make the postseason, they lost to the Cardinals last weekend, 26-14. And I don't know if we really talked about it enough. I don't know if we gave enough hate to what the Chargers did, because the Cardinals aren't trying to win. They don't need to win right now. They're tanking. They need to lose to draft and then build for 2 or 3 years down the line. The Cardinals have no business winning. They walked into L.A., into SoFi Stadium, led at halftime, and then won the ball game 26-14, a double-digit 12-point victory over a hapless, sad Justin Herbert. Herbert was 17 for 27, 209 yards, a touchdown, and an interception. That's bad. The running game for Los Angeles, 21 for 81. That is 21 carries, 81 yards. Bad. Let's preview Sunday by taking that look back. You're listening to Westwood One Sports, the Westwood One Sports app. It is the Drake Toll Show. Drake Toll with you alongside Eddie Bates and Laura Jimenez. The LA Chargers will lose on Sunday to the Las Vegas Raiders. Looking ahead to the Sunday slate, this is one of the most intriguing matchups. As Vegas last week knocked off Miami 27-13. Now, Miami's bad. Miami might be the worst team in the NFL. But I have no trust, no faith in the Chargers after their loss to what I thought was the second worst team in the NFL, the Cardinals. My bottom three would have been Miami at 32, would have been the Cardinals at 31, maybe the Falcons at 30. I really hate the Falcons this year. And boy, the Chargers could not have looked worse. The Raiders behind Ashton Jeanty. Kirk Cousins! Yeah! Yeah, the old guy Kirk Cousins, the starting quarterback for the Las Vegas Raiders against the LA Chargers this weekend. The Raiders will pull off the upset. Addie Bates produces. Addie, Max Crosby and company. The Raiders get a win against the Chargers. Shock value. 1 to 10. What is it?
2: I mean, that would be a 10. That would be a solid 10. Have you seen this Raiders offensive line?
1: A 10 shock value for you? A 10?
2: Did you see Kirk Cousins' interception? Did you see? It was literally Taff. It was Taff of the Miami
1: Dolphins.
2: They
1: won the game.
2: I just...
1: By double digits.
2: Okay, it was trash versus garbage. That's what
1: and
2: the hell
1: trash
2: was.
1: Won. And trash
2: one. It was the two idiots fighting meme. I'm sorry. Those were two bad teams. It was like watching the Jets and the Titans. The Raiders, like, I'm just not as high on them this year as maybe Pete Sousa.
1: All right. I don't think we had to be high on them. I don't.
3: The Raiders win seven games, but this is one of the seven. I just don't believe in the Chargers.
2: I think the Chargers just had a bad week. I really do think that they had a bad week, and I think they're going to bounce back. That's what I mean, you were high on Jacoby Brissett. Maybe it was that we were just too low on the Cardinals. Is that, have we ever considered that? Were we too low on the Cardinals?
3: That's not a bad point, because this weekend, Tyler Allgeier, Jeremiah Love, the two running backs for the Cardinals, two-headed monster, Jacoby Brissett, their quarterback, they play the Seahawks. Seattle's only a 3.5-point favorite. The defending champions are just 3.5-point favorites. ESPN's matchup predictor gives the Cardinals a 53% chance of victory against the Seahawks on Sunday. Are the Cardinals good? Is that the real Super Bowl contender that we're missing right now?
2: 53. Are you being serious? 53%.
3: ESPN gives the Cardinals a 53% chance of victory. 47% for the Seahawks.
2: Oh, my.
3: That's real.
2: So I guess
3: that's real.
2: That's just because Sam Darnold has a hurt butt, okay? He hurt his butt, so that's why. So they're just missing their quarterback. But I wouldn't have given the Cardinals that much leeway. Okay, so maybe we just got to go back and rethink our entire plan. All of our preseason thoughts, everything, throw it in the garbage can, okay? The Cardinals, let's see. To be a Cardinals show.
3: Let's see. FanDuel.com. Cardinals to win the Super Bowl. All right, we're in. That's it. That's where I've got my root. They're 1-0. I've got my rooting interest the rest of the year.
2: The Drake Toll Show bet of the year.
3: On Sunday at 4:25 p.m. Looking ahead to that Sunday slate, maybe the saddest game of the weekend, the Panthers at the Falcons. Maybe both teams will lose. Maybe they'll cancel this game due to weather. Yes, it is at Mercedes-Benz Stadium, which is indoors, but maybe they'll cancel this game due to weather.
2: Who's the quarterback for the Falcons this week? Have we decided? Are you doing it? Is that why Pete's not here?
3: They're going to let your cat play quarterback for the... They called Dan Orlovsky, and his takes were so bad, they're going to allow him to play quarterback for the Falcons this week.
2: I mean, give me the Panthers to win that one. I mean, it's just... We saw how they played against the Bears, and they're not a good team. I think that their offense is going to be better than the Falcons. I think the Falcons are going to be struggling with the offense that they have. They have Bijan Robinson and then all the other guys. Bijan Robinson is being held hostage. He is the Mike Trout of football, guys. Bijan, blink twice if you're all right, because you're about to be 0-2.
3: Dolphins, Cardinals, Falcons, Titans, Browns, Jets. Six worst teams in the NFL. I really don't like the Falcons. I really don't. They're bottom three for me. And I foresee them. Yeah, what you got?
2: Did you just put our Cardinals in there? You just put our Cardinals in there.
3: I'm sorry. I did put money on them to win the Super Bowl, but I'm also going to put them in the category of worst teams in the NFL. The Panthers' defense was terrible last week, giving up 59 points to the Chicago Bears. The Falcons don't have a quarterback. Panthers win this. Panthers score 29 points. It's a gross game. 29-13. Panthers over the Falcons by 16. Falcons were bad against the Steelers last week, and the Steelers aren't good. They have no offense. Any upsets, any big upsets that you see on the slate this week that you like?
2: Honestly, after the Cardinals, I don't know if there is one that's going to be better than the Cardinals. No. I guess the only other, I don't see Pittsburgh. Green Bay, that's an easy win. That's not an upset. Tampa's going to win. I could see the Saints beating the Ravens, maybe.
3: Oh, you would see that, wouldn't you? The Saints fan would see that, wouldn't you?
2: I know, but it's just because I've listened to also the Ravens press conferences. All their pressers, they're like, we just got to find a way to stop Chris Olave. That's their target, is Chris Olave. So when there's one guy that's your goal, is to do not let that guy play, that doesn't give me confidence going into that week. So I like that. I like the Texans to beat Cincinnati. I like Denver. I kind of like Jacksonville to beat Denver.
3: Oh, over Denver in Denver. Mile high. Yeah, wow, okay.
2: It just depends who's calling plays. Is it Sean Payton? Is it you?
3: Still Sean. It's Davis Webb still, but yeah, right. That's a good question. The Saints ones, that is interesting, actually. They're 7.5-point underdogs at Baltimore, 1 o'clock on Sunday. Olave, the wide receiver for the Saints, 10 receptions, 182 yards last week against the Lions. So, where there's a will, there's a Saints. There's a little taste.
2: I've been telling people that. I think the other one, Drake, I want to get your opinion on the Cowboys and Commanders. Go.
3: same thing, man. I hope weather cancels this game. And yes, they're playing indoors at AT&T Stadium in Dallas. I don't believe in Dak Prescott right now. I don't believe in Jaden Daniels right now. I don't. The Cowboys lost the Giants. The Commanders played the Eagles tight. Close game. Cowboys win 28-27. And then next week, we talk about how the Cowboys are back. And we'll win the Super Bowl, of course. There's your Sunday preview out of the National Football League. Addie Bates produces. Laura Jimenez runs the board. And the National Guard has been called in. The death threats, the hate tweets, the conversation that has boiled over leads us into a top 10 matchup on Saturday night in college football. Will Lane Kiffin make it out alive? That's next on the Drake Toll Show.
0: The Bills are the NFL's first 2-0 team after taming the Lions to open their new stadium. Coach Joe Brady's career is off to a great start. Is this the year Buffalo finally gets over the hump and wins the big one? Westwood One Sports.
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1: Look, I'm asking this in jest. Me saying, will Lane Kiffin make it out alive, is an obvious joke. But there are actual people, whether it's Twitter or major networks, that are saying, oh, this is danger zone. Call in the National Guard. Call the police. There are politicians that are asking for up security for Lane Kiffin walking into Oxford, Mississippi, as if this is Guantanamo. Like, what's Oxford, Mississippi, guys? They can hate the guy and give him the middle finger. They're not going to hurt the man. Lane Kiffin makes his return to Ole Miss this weekend as the head coach at LSU. Now joining us, he's the expert on all things Ole Miss, from Locked On Ole Miss, Stephen Willis. Willis, appreciate your time up early with us again this morning, giving us all the perspective on this matchup. It's the one we've been waiting for since Lane left Ole Miss and the SEC schedule was released. The third weekend of college football gives us the fireworks, and the word that I've used to describe Lane Kiffin all this week has been loser. If I had to give you a word to describe Lane Kiffin, what would you use?
2: Yeah, liar. That's what I would do, because for some reason, LSU of all places has made Oxford, Mississippi sound like the Gaza Strip this week, whenever their whole reputation and identity is about being a bad host to teams coming into Tiger Stadium. It's kind of the funniest thing ever. But, yeah, I do think liar, whenever he says something, you just don't believe it. Look, Sam Levitt's going to be doubtful. Oh, my gosh, is Sam Levitt going to play? Of course he's going to play. I mean, nobody believes that. The line didn't even really move whenever that information came out. It's such a disingenuous thing. And I will be glad when Sunday gets here one way or another, just so we can get past this. But it's not going to change the fact of his war with the truth. That's not going away anytime soon.
1: Yeah, I've been reading a bit this week, Willis, into the new book that was released on Lane Kiffin, Lane being Lane, and what's funny, we had John Talty, who wrote the book, on the show earlier this week, and he said, yeah, Lane's actually reached out to a lot of people to refute pieces of this book, and has actually called sources that Talty spoke with and said, hey, why did you say this? Why did you talk to this guy? We're talking about a top 10 matchup in Oxford on Saturday night, and the head coach of one of these teams is calling people to say, why are you ratting on me? I can't think about, I think we've used the word narcissist for Lane Kiffin, and I don't even know if Lane would push back on that at this point. How much crazier can the storylines get around this game and specifically around Lane Kiffin?
2: I have no idea. I mean, it's every time you think you've hit peak crazy, there seems to be another level that we didn't even think about. So we could find out that there's an army of clowns that are going to invade Oxford sometime later on today or something like that. I have no idea at this point what to expect, other than the fact that I think Ole Miss is going to be ready to go. They've been thinking about this game for 9 months. And they have some innate advantages in this game that they can use, because the reality is LSU doesn't know what their soft spot is. We're in an age where everybody has weaknesses. LSU does not know what their weaknesses are, and this could be the week that it gets exploited.
1: He is Stephen Willis, Locked On Ole Miss, joining the Drake Toll Show, Westwood One Sports and the Westwood One Sports app. Willis, yeah, I mean, we've beaten the dead horse on this program, as everybody else has, about Lane Kiffin, the storyline surrounding this, his return to Oxford, and I want to take a break from that and go to the actual football for a second. You mentioned some keys for Ole Miss, and really their lack of weaknesses. What is it about this Rebels team that gives them the advantage on the field against LSU?
2: You know, a Blake Baker defense is 3-10 against quarterbacks that run for over 45 yards in a game. And 1-3 last year. And Trinidad Chambliss has not done the plus one run game, because let's be honest, if John David Baker would have ran Trinidad against Charlotte, and Trinidad would have gotten hurt, he'd have probably lost his job over that. But I think you're going to see the plus one run game in this game, and what makes Trinidad kind of elite. And also, Ole Miss has given up exactly one touchdown in the red zone this year, and perfect zone on the offensive side. In a game where it's going to be important, where it's going to be close, where it's going to be decided by a couple of plays, those are definitely edge pieces.
1: It is number 7 LSU taking on number 8 Ole Miss in Oxford, Mississippi on Saturday night. And you already mentioned the name Sam Leavitt, who was doubtful and has now been moved to questionable. Is the expectation amongst those covering this game and covering these two teams that Leavitt will play and ultimately that Leavitt will play at full strength on Saturday night?
2: Yeah, it's kind of funny that Lane would play this game with the Ole Miss staff that he was a part of, because we know the routine. We know the game. We know how he handles that situation down in Oxford, because he did it for whenever, however long the injury report was. Yeah, I don't even think they prepared for a backup at this point. I don't think they stopped preparing for Sam Leavitt. They're expecting him to play at full strength. And just like everybody that's on there that's not listed as out, they're expecting all those guys to play.
1: For the fans of college football that watched that standalone Ole Miss-Louisville game, it was a shootout a couple of weeks ago to open the college football season. For those that have questions about the Ole Miss defense, how do you put those to rest? I mean, how good is Ole Miss on that side of the ball going into Saturday?
2: They have a chance to be very good in the front seven if the back five is serviceable. It's the way it is. Against Louisville, they were down two starters. They were playing with a first start Anthony Robinson made and a couple of transfers, so they were having trouble gelling. And everybody should know that Pete Golding runs essentially the same defense that Nick Saban runs, so it's very complex. So it can be a challenge whenever a transfer is coming in, and when you have injuries on top of everything else, they're going to rotate things around. This week, they should have all five of those players that they had in fall camp to be a starter. So I think it's going to be better. It was better against Charlotte, not perfect, but if they can just be serviceable to where the front seven can play the games that Pete Golding likes to play, the stuff he likes to do up front to create negative plays, they have a chance to be explosive. But the defense has to be good enough to allow that to happen. If not, you're dropping 8 and just rushing 3 and doing the best you can with the run game like they did a year ago. If they can lock it down on the back end and be just serviceable, all of a sudden they can send people at Sam Leavitt. They can make him have different looks. They can try to confuse the guy, because the atmosphere and everything else is going on. One thing that's not underrated is that place is going to be so loud, helmet communication is going to be weird. And you can affect that. And I think that Ole Miss doing that with Sam Leavitt, making him make the decision to where a 21-year-old's doing it, not Lane Kiffin or Charlie Weiss, I think that's a big deal.
1: He is Stephen Willis of Locked On Ole Miss joining the Drake Toll Show. Westwood One Sports, the Westwood One Sports app. Willis, I'm glad you brought up the atmosphere. And really the last thing I got for you on, I want to go back to Lane Kiffin and the fact that every hotel from Memphis to Biloxi is sold out this weekend in preparation for this game. Whether folks will be in venue at Vaught-Hemingway or outside tailgating at the Grove all day long, it's going to be a hostile environment, LSU and Ole Miss Saturday. If you are Lane Kiffin, if you're Lane Kiffin's camp, if you're LSU, what can you expect out of the fanfare that Ole Miss is going to bring in a night game in Oxford? I know that they're all called, oh, this is going to be a violent, it's not going to be violent, but what can Lane Kiffin expect for a quasi-homecoming?
2: Well, in Oxford on Saturday, they're expecting about 400,000 people, which means on that particular day, Oxford will be the largest city in the state of Mississippi. It is about $500 get-in price for the worst seat to get into the stadium. So that means that Shenanigans, you're kind of priced out of Shenanigans. Like, I wouldn't worry about that. But they are there to let their voices be heard. Because, Drake, I'm going to be honest about something. For 60 years, Ole Miss was a wait-till-next-year program. Okay? Yeah. Next year, okay, we went 7-5 and went to the Liberty Bowl. Wait till next year. All of that stuff. When next year finally got to Oxford, those fans felt that Lane Kiffin tried to steal next year away from them. That is the reason they're in that stadium, to let their voices be heard. That is the reason they're going to be unbelievably loud. That's the reason the atmosphere is going to be great. And that's the reason, I guess, they have the voice of God being the guest picker on game day. It is going to be a great day from beginning to end. I don't know if it'll match the Katy Perry experience of 2014, but it's going to be pretty great.
1: He is Stephen Willis, host of Locked On Ole Miss, at the Stephen Willis on Twitter. You can follow all of his coverage and already his game previews this week, going into the weekend, LSU against the Rebels in Oxford. Willis, appreciate your time up early with us for the quick hitter and that perspective. 400,000 in Oxford. Excited to see Saturday unfold.
2: All right, appreciate it, Drake.
1: Quarterback matchup between Sam Leavitt at LSU, who was listed as doubtful earlier this week and has been upgraded to questionable. It was questionable itself when Leavitt was listed as doubtful. Everybody was like, all right, there's no, we don't believe this. Your quarterback at LSU was healthy when they played against Louisiana Tech. He's walking around postgame just fine. These mind tricks aren't going to work. And then Trinidad Shambles crossed the way for Ole Miss, his sixth year of college football. Kewon Lacy, their wily running back, might be the best running back in college football for Ole Miss. This game has offense. This game has the stars. You're listening to Westwood One Sports, the Westwood One Sports app. It is the Drake Toll Show. Speaking of offense, last night in the National Football League, 41-31, Bills over the Lions. Kidding me, man? I mean, I told you shootout. I kept using the word. It's just shootout, shootout. 2018, Rams, Chiefs, we're going to see points across the board. And we did. I mean, 31 for the Lions on four touchdowns through the air for Jared Goff. If you tell me yesterday, Jared Goff goes 26 for 38, four touchdowns, 327 yards in there to boot, that I'd think that Jahmyr Gibbs, the running back for the Lions, is a good enough supplement for Detroit to be in the middle of that ballgame. And they really weren't. Why? Josh Allen. No matter how many points you score, no matter what you do, no matter how good your franchise or your defense, there is one name that can stop anyone and everyone. It's Josh Allen. He's the best quarterback walking the face of the earth right now. And he might be the greatest quarterback of all time. That is, until January hits, at which point Josh Allen is rendered useless. But if we're talking regular season, he's doing things we've never seen before. At halftime, Amazon Prime last night flashed a graphic that said Josh Allen has the most games of any quarterback all time with three passing touchdowns and a rushing touchdown. It was halftime, and he already had three passing touchdowns and a rushing touchdown. Five total scores for the Bills' starting quarterback. 41 points on the board to christen the new Highmark Stadium. And the Buffalo Bills are 2-0 with two dominant offensive performances, one against Detroit last night and one against the Houston Texans and their wily defense a week ago. Joe Brady, the new head coach, who's been the offensive coordinator leading an offense that is deadly. If you haven't already, buy stock now in the Buffalo Bills, because these cats are dominant. Addy Bates produces. Laura Jimenez runs the board. 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There's a top 25 matchup in college football tonight that will decide who goes to the college football playoff. So who's going to win? Next. This is the Drake Toll Show.
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8: 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And as the Bulldogs open up SEC play on the road against a scrappy Razorback squad looking for an upset. 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

0: if you circled three matchups the college football season before the year began, LSU, Ole Miss might be number one. Saturday night in Oxford, Lane Kiffin makes his return, and the storylines have compiled. And we'll get there. We will hover there all day. But you know what? You might have missed it. Top 25 matchups in college football this weekend. Don't stop there. Tonight, Houston and Texas Tech will meet in Lubbock. A Friday night in Texas. There are high schools in the Lubbock area that moved their games to Thursday so their fans, their alum, their players could attend the game at Jones AT&T Stadium tonight when Texas Tech squares off with Houston. So, trust me, we're getting to the LSU and we're getting to the Ole Miss. We'll hit it. But let's dive in quickly on this Texas Tech and Houston matchup and do it with Yahoo Sports national reporter Caroline Fenton, who joins the Drake Toll Show, Westwood One Sports, the Westwood One Sports app. Caroline, appreciate your time up early this morning. And I know, chomping at the bit, LSU, Ole Miss, Saturday. But a blurb on tonight, the one that we get, the appetizer we get this evening, and really less about the game itself and more about the conference these two teams come from. Let's say a Houston or a Texas Tech, I should say, lose tonight. Mm-hmm. Does that kill off your college football playoff chances if you're in the Big 12?
1: It doesn't kill it off entirely, because I would not be surprised in the slightest to see some cannibalization in the Big 12. I know we all kind of view BYU and Texas Tech as these haves and everybody else as the have-nots. But I'm looking at a team like Arizona State, who has a really fun and tough matchup with Kansas coming up this weekend. Why they're playing in London, I frankly don't know, but I won't yuck anybody's yum there. Houston is another one that I think could be a fascinating case study this year in the Big 12. So I wouldn't be surprised to see some cannibalization happening in the Big 12, and maybe a bid that we see coming from the Big 12 is a two regular season lost Big 12 champion. Well, maybe that could potentially open the door for a one lost Big 12 team that found themselves in the Big 12 championship game, but just happened to not have their best day on that championship game. So I could see a world where we have a multi-bid league from the Big 12, but make no doubt about it, when you're in the ACC and when you're in the Big 12, just these two Power Four conferences that do not have the depth and do not have the dominant teams at the top like the SEC and the Big Ten do, your margin for error is so incredibly slim. So even if they may be able to afford a loss, and I think it's just one loss on the regular season schedule, make no mistake about it, it needs to be a close loss. It needs to be a competitive loss, especially a loss to a team that will be competitive throughout the rest of the season.
0: You're spot on to throw the ACC in there as well. I mean, Louisville to SMU, these are good football mm-hmm. teams that cannot afford to lose games because the margin of error is so tiny for these for brands that aren't Alabama or LSU, Ohio State, and Michigan. The names that we know in college football that will get the attention come the end of the year. And Caroline, maybe I missed on the biggest storyline out of tonight. Why the hell are we playing top 25 matchups on a Friday night in college football?
1: I don't hate it. I don't hate it. Normally, there might be a Friday night college football matchup, and it's something that you throw on your TV because it's college football and there's nothing else on, but it's a matchup that people don't really care about. It's just on in the background whenever you're going out with your friends. But I like spreading it out a little bit. More quality football on more nights, and we can give our undivided attention to it. Maybe Texas Tech and Houston wouldn't be, the premier number one TV spot, right? You know, we've got, like you mentioned, Louisville and SMU, a great ACC showdown. Florida-Auburn, not a top 25 matchup, but a really intriguing one with a ton of storylines between two first-year head coaches and Alex Golish and John Sumrall. And obviously, you mentioned it, the game of the millennium, LSU Ole Miss. Maybe, not in everyone's household, would Texas Tech and Houston get the top TV treatment. They would probably get the side screen, maybe the quad box. But here we are on a Friday night, and it's going to get everyone's undivided attention. I think it's the attention that the Big 12 deserves. So I hear you that maybe Friday night feels like it's getting, maybe it's kind of pushed to the side a little bit. But same thing with Wake Forest, Miami. Not a top 25 matchup, but I'll take watching Miami any chance I can get. Are you kidding? The team is an absolute blast to watch. So I do appreciate that we can spread good football and good matchups out throughout the weekend, because we've got a jam-packed Saturday coming up tomorrow.
0: You know, on that note, and it's really good that you added that, what it sparks for me is last season when Florida State played Virginia. If that game was on a Saturday, I don't know if the country would have stopped and turned the TV on the way they did for a Friday night matchup in the ACC where Florida State fell to Virginia.
1: Stole the show!
0: Yeah. I mean, it's spot on. This is spot on. It's Caroline Fenton, Yahoo Sports, Sirius XM, joining the Drake Toll Show, Westwood One Sports. And, oh, okay, there's the 5 minutes. My boss is right behind me right now. He's tapping the glass, waiting for the LSU, waiting for the LSU and Ole Miss. And you know what? I've every storyline you could think of, all the stats, the players, we've talked about it ad nauseum all week. I'm just going to hand it to you at 30,000 feet. LSU, Ole Miss, Saturday. Let's start there. Go.
1: It is one of the great rivalries that we have in college sports. And I'm not just talking about the Lane Kiffin aspect of it all. I'm not just talking about a coach leaving one place in the middle of a college football playoff run to leave for one of the teams who they hate the most in this entire world. Surely that adds to a lot of the theater, and that adds to a lot of the drama. And there is a no shortage of that this week, really, the last several months ever since Lane Kiffin made the decision to leave Oxford to go to Baton Rouge. But this is a rivalry that goes back decades. Billy Cannon and his Halloween run that really kind of punched his Heisman ticket. That was his Heisman moment. Happened in the 1950s. I'm sure we all remember it well. But that's how far it goes back. The Magnolia Bowl, right? It goes back to Ed Orgeron, and it really kind of had a miserable tenure in Oxford. Turns around, he wins a national championship at LSU. These are two places that are so fascinating to me, because while they are so different, right, you have chandeliers and seersucker suits in the Grove, and you have a bunch of rowdy Cajuns rolling around in the mud at LSU. These two fan bases, these two states, these two organizations, and these two universities, they're very similar culturally. So there's just so much the same and also so much different, and there's so much history between these two programs. And I do think that there is a lot of resentment maybe that Ole Miss holds for LSU. That while they are so similar, it's LSU that has had so much success, that has won national championships, that has won SEC championships, that is one of the most premier brands, not just in college football, but in college sports. Ole Miss is just experiencing that level of success for the first time, really, ever since Lane Kiffin got there. Their first 10-win season in program history came from Lane Kiffin. So they're experiencing new success. So it's not just, maybe it's for some people that may be new to the college football world, observing this rivalry unfold before our very eyes this week. This is not anything that's new. It is a bitter and hated rivalry that goes back decades and decades and decades, far before my LSU fandom. I am an LSU alum, for anybody that's listening, so take any of that with a little bit of a grain of salt. But this one feels different because you have the Lane Kiffin aspect of it. Ole Miss fans feel betrayed, and they have every right to feel that way.
0: It's what's so good about your coverage with Yahoo is I don't think, and this, I mean, this is the best way possible. I think most folks wouldn't realize that you are an LSU alum. And, and that is, it just shows the objectivity with which you cover the sport of college football.
1: The
0: idea that somebody, so I'm going to ask you to make this kind of personal here. Braden Fajoco was on that 2019 LSU national championship team, played the NFL for 4 years. And he's tweeted the last few weeks about how Lane Kiffin, through these injunctions in circuit courts, how Kiffin has tarnished the LSU brand or has muddied the LSU name. And there have been thoughts and opinions on both sides from alum or those who played, those who are around LSU. As somebody who has that vested interest, I mean, everybody loves their alma mater. Somebody who has a vested interest in LSU. How do you view what Lane Kiffin has brought to Louisiana State University in the last 9 months?
1: Yeah, it hasn't all been easy, and it hasn't all been smooth. I mean, Braden does make a very fair point, somebody who won a national championship at LSU, that there has been there's probably been a lot of people who view LSU and its reputation in a different light now than maybe they did previously. Or maybe they view LSU as the college football villains that maybe they never would have seen before. You know, Texas Tech was kind of the off-season college football villain until Lane Kiffin came in and was, you know, taking everybody to court and all of the off-season hoopla that happened surrounding LSU. But I'll add this, as an LSU fan, and I appreciate you bringing that up because I do try to bring objectivity in every single piece of my work. But of course, we are all human and we all love our alma maters. But taking my fandom out of it and just giving my perspective as somebody that lived in Louisiana, as somebody that graduated from the university, Louisiana is different than any other place in America. Louisiana is its own country. They talk different. They walk different. They eat different. They live differently. The culture is different. So since Louisiana is so different, specifically South Louisiana, like Baton Rouge where LSU is, there is a certain sense of Louisiana versus all y'all. It's us against the world. And we're going to do things differently. And we really don't care how you feel about it. If you don't like it, then you can take your uppity behind and get on out of here. Because we don't care what you think. We are fine being the drunk uncle, rowdy, rambunctious crowd. And you can judge us all you want because we really don't care. Truly, genuinely, that is the culture of South Louisiana. Does that sound like a certain college football coach that you know? Somebody who just does things a little bit differently? Somebody who doesn't care what people say about him? Somebody who is probably braggadocious and somebody who is gaudy and somebody who likes the attention and somebody who just frankly does not give a damn? That's Lane Kiffin. And so I'm sure all of the pageantry and, you know, the little bit of gamesmanship that's going on, that gets old if you're losing. But right now, so far, so good at LSU. And it feels like a really strong cultural fit. It feels like a good personality fit between Lane Kiffin and LSU. Now, I could use a lot less distractions. It'd be great if we weren't going into the courtroom 2 days before you play Clemson. That would be great. Some of the distractions aren't great. And, of course, we've seen Lane Kiffin maybe make too much of big games in the past. But I remember the Get Your Popcorn Ready game before they took on Alabama, and they just got absolutely trounced by Alabama. I remember Lane Kiffin putting 26 players on the injury report before Ole Miss played Georgia in 2024, and they lost by double digits. So, of course, with all of the good and all of the fun that comes with some of Lane Kiffin acting like a joker, there's also a bad side to it. But for right now, so far, I think LSU fans are welcoming Lane Kiffin with open arms because LSU fans view themselves as kind of the outcast and the outsider, and Lane Kiffin is the outcast of college football.
0: She's Caroline Fenton, SiriusXM and Yahoo. And I mean, The Lion King would have sucked without Scar. It would have been a lot more boring if there was no villain. it was a masterpiece because of that. And Lane Kiffin brings, there's a reason that we're talking Lane Kiffin this week and last week and the week before that, because he brings attention. And attention beats marketing 100% of the time. Lane Kiffin has mastered that. Now, for the game itself, the Kewon Lacy versus a Sam Levitt versus a Trinidad Chambliss. I mean, the names, the list of names, the NFL draft picks on these two rosters. We're going to see damn good football on Saturday night in Oxford, and that's been the back burner of the stories this week. When rubber meets the road, Caroline, last thing I got for you, how does this game play out?
1: Yeah, I think ultimately this will come down to LSU's defense against Trinidad Chambliss and Kewon Lacy as well. I think Trinidad Chambliss is the best quarterback in all of college football. I think Kewon Lacy is one of the best running backs in all of college football. But LSU's defense might be the best in college football, if not one of the best in college football. We talk a lot about the change going on at LSU, right? New offensive coordinator, new head coach, bringing in 50-plus new players, both from the high school ranks and the transfer portal. The one thing that has remained, though, is defensive coordinator Blake Baker. And Blake Baker is a brilliant defensive mind. The way that he's able to disguise some blitzes, the way that he's able to put his guys in place to make plays, you're not going to stop Trinidad Chambliss, because that's what he does best, right? Even under pressure, he's able to escape, get out of the pocket, extend plays, and then make some Superman otherworldly type of throw that makes you yourself think, how in the world did that just happen? So they're not going to stop Trinidad Chambliss, but if anyone can limit him and limit him effectively, I do think it is Prince William Amielen, who was just served papers by Ole Miss just a couple of days ago, just to add a little bit of the drama to this one. But Prince William Amielen has been early LSU's best defensive player. Whit Weeks, who is wearing the number 7 for LSU as the best player on the team. Whit Weeks, who's been a leader on that defense over the last couple of years. That LSU secondary, which has been absolutely lights out. And LSU defense that held Louisiana Tech to 0 yards in the first half. I know it's Louisiana Tech, but I think 0 yards and a half is impressive no matter who you're playing. Yep. An LSU defense that held Clemson touchdownless until garbage time in the fourth quarter. That is going to be the matchup to watch, LSU's defense versus Ole Miss's offense. If Ole Miss wins this game, it'll be because LSU turns the ball over. Sam Levitt threw 3 interceptions against Louisiana Tech, a pick six in the first half. That's the reason why the score was 10-7 at the half. And this is an Ole Miss defense that, although it's been vulnerable through first two games, inexplicably so, Pete Golding, a brilliant defensive mind, they have zero explanation for having the 105th-ranked rush defense in college football. They rank in the triple digits in almost every single defensive category. So that's how Ole Miss finds

0: Caroline Fenton, Yahoo Sports, Sirius XM. You can hear her every day. You can read her every day, too. And this weekend, surely your coverage of LSU and Ole Miss will be just as electric as the game itself. At Caroline Fenton 1 on Twitter to keep up for more. Caroline, appreciate your time. Appreciate the perspective. And 24 hours from now, we're going to wake up on a game day in Oxford, Mississippi, and this thing is going to be, I think, ruthless is the word that comes to mind in the best way. College football is alive and well. Thank you for this.
1: It's college football at its best. Drake, always appreciate talking with you. I'm so proud of you. You will always have a fan and friend in me. Have a good one.
0: Sweet. Thank you, Caroline. Again, at Caroline Fenton 1 on Twitter to follow her coverage of the game this weekend, LSU Ole Miss. All right, from one gridiron to the other, the Super Bowl was won last night. The Super Bowl was won last night. More next. This is the Drake Toll Show.
2: Sunday Night Football. 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
13: The U.S. Treasury quietly released its official financial report for 2025. It appears by its own numbers, the U.S. government seems insolvent. It's reported that the Treasury shows about $6 trillion in assets and over $47 trillion in liabilities. Add it all up, and it looks like the U.S. owes more than $130 trillion it doesn't have. 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

0: It's Football Friday on Westwood One Sports. Here's Drake Toll.
1: Look, I'm watching ESPN yesterday, and the headline pops up that says the Lions and the Bills last night is a preview of the Super Bowl. And I thought, the Super Bowl? It's September. But no, here they go. They make this case that the Lions, the Bills, the Super Bowl matchup, that both these teams will be there at the end of the season at SoFi Stadium in February, and we're seeing a preview of the big game. And I thought, oh, okay. Well, sweet, I'll buckle up then. I'm excited to watch this. And then last night, 41-31, the Bills offense explodes against the Lions, and a 10-point victory for Josh Allen, who is as incredible, at the top of his game, as incredible as always. And now a guy who was there in the middle of the fray, the middle of the action, a brand new Highmark Stadium. He hasn't slept yet. Gene Battaglia joins the program from WGR, our own affiliate in Rochester. He's on the Drake Toll Show, Westwood One Sports, the Westwood One Sports app. Gene, thanks for being up early. Thanks for being up at all today after a late night last night at Highmark Stadium. And before we get to the pomp, the circumstance, the facility. Come on, man. Did the Bills win the Super Bowl last night?
2: Good morning, Drake. No, we got a long way to go, long, long way to go. But I think it's clear through 2 weeks that something's a little different here with Joe Brady as the head coach. That and the offense is just going to let it rip, and it's an entertaining style of football. And we'll see if Josh Allen can carry this team.
1: Yeah, Gene, before we even dive in offense, and I want to tease here in a couple minutes these Deion Dawkins quotes that I've got about the way that things do look different under Joe Brady, that being Deion Dawkins, the all-pro tackle, veteran tackle for the Buffalo Bills. Before we get there, Highmark Stadium, this new era of football in Buffalo in a new complex. Take me through, and I'm going to leave it general on purpose here. Take me through your experience in the new threads for the city of Buffalo.
2: Oh, it's okay. So I'm glad you asked the question that way, because it's a symbol of this team is going to stay here. And we're all cognizant that Buffalo, push aside Green Bay, Buffalo is the smallest market in the league. We're aware that there are bigger markets that would love to have an NFL team, including one right up the road, about 2 hours, called Toronto. And yeah, when Ralph Wilson passed in 2012 and the team went up for bid, and when you go up for bid, the business is, go to the highest bidder, right, to pay the estate. People here were really nervous. There was Maple Leaf Sports and Entertainment that had a bid in. And they wanted to, they never said they wanted to move the team, but, certainly you got the vibe there that could have happened, or this team could have gone somewhere else. But it was Terry Pegula and his wife Kim who stepped up, kept the team here, but that was only half of it. How do we build a stadium? Figuring it out, and it got done, and we could talk about how it got done, because that's certainly a debate that, should there have been that much public money. But you get in last night, and it was just a party atmosphere. I think people are going to have a hangover today here, Drake, because it was a fun, loud way to open the new stadium last night.
1: Gene, my worry was, one of my favorite things about Buffalo, and I hear these stories out of the old Hartford Whalers, or you hear about the Columbus Blue Jackets, you hear the Buffalo Bills, of in these small markets, you go to the grocery store and you run into the left tackle. You see the wide receiver. You're talking to the starting safety and you say hi with your kids. Like, that's the beauty of a small market in professional sports that feels so communal. One of my favorite traditions is every winter, Buffalo fans showing up at the doorstep of the stadium to shovel snow and get $20, $20 an hour to do so. Is there a luster lost with a brand new state-of-the-art complex like this? I mean, how did the Bills Mafia react to having something that is so, innovative in sports?
2: Yeah, that's a great question, and you're absolutely right. I mean, it's like a college atmosphere here where, in other words, you can run in to a player and, walking into the supermarket, or somebody's living down the street. It's a small community. It's so far so good in terms of, losing the soul of the team that that are we going to be any less of a fan base here because we're paying more money to go watch the games? That's essentially what it comes down to. But now that you walk into a stadium, you never knew what we were missing. That's really what it
1: comes
2: down to. So that was, like, you look back, I mean, yeah, Ralph Wilson Stadium, Rich Stadium, whatever we called it over the years, it was a dump. It was way past due on that. Now you walk in, it's like, wow, this is what stadiums look like here in the NFL.
1: Yeah.
2: This is fantastic. I don't have to, I can just go into the bathroom and I just do it like a normal person, right? Ralph Wilson Stadium. It's an enjoyable experience. So I don't think that it's going to lose any of the experience because if you're my age, like the Gen Xers, right? Well, we grew up in the Super Bowl era. So now we have disposable money and you want to spend it on the team. That's fine. It doesn't make you any less of a fan, certainly. So yes, it got pricier, certainly. But for now, I don't think it's cut out the soul here of the fan base.
1: You can hear him, Gene Battaglia, on our affiliate WGR in Rochester, 4 to 6 p.m. weekdays. He's joining the Drake Toll Show, Westwood One Sports, talking the Buffalo Bills. He was in the venue last night when the Bills offense exploded again. And, Gene, I love the comments from the star offensive lineman for Buffalo, Deion Dawkins. He's 32 years old. The guy's been around. He's seen a thing or two in the National Football League. And he said, the beauty of Joe Brady is we know when we walk in the facility, the offense is the focus. We want the ball at all times. Give us the football, period. And with there being no question mark, no two ways around it, the identity being offensive, he said the team has come together around that. It was showcased last weekend against a stingy Texans defense, showcased last night against the Lions. What feels different to you in this Joe Brady era, now two games in?
2: Well, for Sean McDermott, one phrase he would always use is complementary football, which is fine. And it certainly is something you want to, teach at every level, that all three phases kind of interconnect, right? Well, when you have Josh Allen, who cares? Go out and score and let the rest of the chips fall, because if you outscore the opponent, everything else is going to be okay if you have the best quarterback. And you look back now, and it's like, well, maybe there were times where the Bills actually downshifted when you really didn't need to. Now, part of that, too, Drake, is they didn't have a DJ Moore here the last 2 years that could stretch the top, and he got hurt, unfortunately, last night. It doesn't sound serious, but, they're having that new piece, and also with Dalton Kincaid that's fully healthy, is allowing Josh Allen the offense. Okay, let's let it rip. Bills won the coin toss last night. Yeah, you know what? We'll take the ball. Okay, it's like, how many times do teams kind of defer? Well, we're in the new stadium, and Joe Brady himself said it. We want to put on a show. Like, okay, yeah, you want to score the first touchdown in the history of the stadium. You want Josh Allen to, put in. And why not put a team on its heels? That, will it be this way the whole season? Probably not, because, defenses eventually catch up, and it's a long season, and the Bills won't be putting up 41 points a game, but this is the Josh Allen offense that everybody has really been kind of hoping for. Let's push it downfield. And when we need to downshift, like the Bills did in the third quarter, all right, the Lions cut it to 10, fine. Bills put on an 8-minute drive and just, worked their way down the field and end up scoring. And, pretty much at that point, it really never was in question last night.
1: Gene, what is so stunning to me about Josh Allen, I think we miss it from time to time. You look at the Lions, and we know when Jared Goff drops back, your first option is Amon-Ra St. Brown. This is a top 10 wide receiver in the National Football League. And from there, he's got options like a Jahmyr Gibbs coming out of the backfield, the same way that, and I don't think that James Cook gets enough love in the National Football League, led the league in rushing yards last year. We don't have the conversation about him being a top end running back, which it baffles me every time. But Josh Allen doesn't have a Jamar Chase, Amon-Ra St. Brown, Puka Nacua, Jackson Smith and Jigba. You mentioned DJ Moore. I mean, he's got a good, I'm not saying that he's got a bad cast of characters, but my goodness, it blows me away every time Josh Allen is doing all of this without the embarrassment of riches that an offense in Cincinnati, per se, may have. What does it say about Josh Allen that in a game like this, and week in and week out, if the football's in his hands, good things are happening, no matter who's on the field skill position-wise?
2: Yeah, I mean, when Joe Brady was the offensive coordinator 2 years ago, he came up with the phrase, everybody eats, which is great. Hey, you repair all the offense, everybody. But sometimes, you know what? I just want a wide receiver that's going to say, give me the ball and, you know, end up with 100 catches and a lot of yards and everything. And the Bills, yeah, they had one. When Dick showed up on the scene, he took this offense to a new level, and then it kind of ran its course. But past that point, there hasn't been anybody else to kind of step up. And you look at all the assets that the Bills have spent on offense, it hasn't worked to expectations. So take, for example, Keon Coleman. Keon Coleman was, you know, essentially a first-round pick. It was, you know, early second, right? Last night might have been actually his best game, stepping in as a reserve. Six catches, 63 yards, converting some third downs. All right, that's not exactly what you're talking about, the guy that, you know, an embarrassment of riches here. Dalton Kincaid, a first-round pick. It's taken 4 years for him to get to kind of this point. So for Josh Allen, he makes players better around him. That's really, really the key here. And to your point about Cook, it is incredible that, you know, if you asked an NFL fan who led the league in rushing last year, they might say, oh, it was Derrick Henry. It was actually James Cook. So James Cook is sneaky good. He's just such a quiet guy and doesn't like dealing with the media. And I'm wondering if that, you know, plays part of it, that he, you know, that when it comes to that sort of thing, marketing and everything, that he just, you know, not into it, that's totally fine. He's into football, but just a quiet guy. And certainly last night, 135 yards on the ground. That was impressive.
1: He's Gene Battaglia joining the Drake Toll Show, Westwood One Sports and the Westwood One Sports app. You can hear Gene weekdays and our affiliate in Rochester, New York, WGR. And Gene, last thing I got for you, my boss is behind me tapping the glass. He's got a piece of paper, and written in bold is the word defense. The Buffalo defense. Four touchdowns from Jared Goff. And you know what? Let me go here, if I can, and give you some prep. I'm not going to answer the question for you, but I'm kind of going to answer the question for you. Jared Goff is the James Cook of quarterbacks. You wouldn't know that Goff had the most passing yards in the NFL a season ago. You would have said, oh, it probably, maybe is it Josh Allen? You would have said a different name, not Jared Goff, in the same way that James Cook doesn't get the love he deserves at running back. Goff's a great quarterback. So I don't want to take anything away from him, but the Buffalo defense, a week ago allowing 30, last night allowing 30, are there question marks that are being hidden by how good the offense is?
2: Yeah, that's quite a fact that the Bills are the first team in NFL history to win their first two games, and in those two wins allow 30 or more points in each of those games.
1: Wow.
2: It's a work in progress. I guess that's what we can say, because you brought in some new pieces, C.J. Gardner-Johnson, and he really didn't have a good camp because he was hurt. The corner position opposite Christian Benford. Christian Benford hasn't been good. Let's be honest. Like, two games, Amon-Ra St. Brown had a field day last night picking up. You know, mind you, a lot of it is garbage time, but that's fine. But this offense, this defense has to get better. The question is, not, are the Bills going to be a playoff team? Are the Bills going to, you know, win a playoff game? No, the question is this going to be the year? That's really what we're kind of, what will it take for the Bills? And, you know, Drake, it could just be as simple as, can there be a play here or there to put a stop to the opposing team? Like Kansas City, take for example, when they played the Bills a few years ago, Chris Jones pushes Deion Dawkins over, forces the incompletion for Josh Allen, stops the drive, Tyler Bass misses a field goal, that's the game. I mean, that's all it might take, is just, can you get a play or two? The Houston game last week, all right, well, yeah, that's not a good offense in Houston, but at the end, Greg Rousseau makes a play. That's your ball game. So this is not going to be the defense that you're going to want on your fantasy team necessarily. But there are some guys that might have that ability, like a Rousseau, like a Deion Walker, certainly, and Bradley Chubb coming over has been decent too, that can help out in that regard.
1: You know, it's odd to bring up a Dak Prescott in this context, but I love the take. You know, Pete Souza has been joining the show as a co-host the last couple of weeks, and Pete made the point, you know, Dak's a good quarterback, but you take the Giants and the Cowboys standalone game Sunday night, and that's a game Josh Allen wins. I mean, you don't need, if the other team's scoring 28, 31 points, but you know that Josh Allen's your quarterback, you've got a fighter's chance, if not a great chance, to win that game week in and week out. And that is rare. It just shows the rarefied air that Josh Allen has put himself in the National Football League as a top-end, elite-level, top three, if not number one, I'd say number one quarterback, and he belongs in Buffalo. It is incredible what he does in the football field, and we are all blessed to be alive to watch it with our own two eyes, and you in venue last night. Gene, this is the exact perspective that we needed this morning. You're an energy giver, man, and we are always honored to have you on, because the Bills, man, they're fun to follow, and you make it even more fun to follow.
2: Well, hey, you know, like, if they, like, you're looking for those people that love to travel around the sports venues, right? You got to come to Buffalo at some point just to kind of experience
1: Buffalo,
2: right? Yeah.
1: I love
2: and
1: it.
2: Here's the I thing. This time of year, it's beautiful up here. It really is. Like, from now until maybe first week in November, you're just fine. You'll love it up here, Drake. So, man, next time you're up here, man, we got to connect.
1: I love it. Gene Battaglia, at Gene Battaglia on Twitter. You can hear him weekdays on WGR Rochester. Gene, thanks again for your time.
2: Thanks, Drake. Have a good one.
1: You too. Across the way, is the Lions season over? It might be. If they don't fire this member of their staff, this is the Drake Toll Show.
0: It's the most anticipated college football matchup of the season thus far. 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

0: Friday on Westwood One Sports. Here's Drake Toll.
1: I would not be very happy if I was the defensive coordinator of the Detroit Lions. It's time to fire him. I'm done. I'm out. You know what's crazy is their defensive coordinator, Kelvin Shepard, has gone viral on Twitter for his social media presence. Guy played linebacker in the NFL for 8 seasons, and now, Addy, I'm gonna bring. Can I bring you in for this one, please?
2: Of course.
1: Good morning. Addy Bates produces. Laura Jimenez runs the board. It is the Drake Toll Show. Westwood One Sports, the Westwood One Sports app. Kelvin Shepard's Instagram, kshep11. I just want to. I'm gonna ask you if this was a dating profile. You'll see where I'm going with this. Would you swipe right?
2: Okay.
1: He's listed his occupation, which already red flag, as coach, okay? And then his bio says Detroit Lions defensive coordinator, LSU grad, 8-year NFL linebacker, and here it comes, food connoisseur, burger emoji.
2: Let's start with the beginning. What's wrong with putting the occupation?
1: Okay, nobody puts their occupation on Instagram anymore. I don't think anybody puts their nobody puts coach on their Instagram.
2: And you can I read this one for you? Can I read one for you?
1: Yeah, what you got?
2: 6'4", 200.
1: This is Instagram?
2: 3 out of 5 stars.
1: This is not Instagram.
2: 6 to 9 a.m. on Westwood One Sports, the Party Animals, and the Savannah Bananas broadcaster.
1: This is two completely different things.
2: Right, so we draw the line at occupation.
1: What? No,
2: six,
1: no, no,
2: four, two,
1: you, no. Anybody can tag it. No, not at all. You can every on Twitter. Okay, this is completely normal. I mean, we're making a mockery of the game that I love. On Twitter, you tag the places you work. Every journalist bio on Twitter, you tag the places. Gene Battaglia. I'm reading Gene Battaglia's right now. He tagged WWGR Rochester. Everyone tags the places they work. On Instagram, if you put food connoisseur, burger emoji in your bio, it's a red flag. It's a red flag. You put
2: what about
1: coach,
2: putting your height and weight?
1: Those are... It is built like a recruit profile.
2: I know that. I know that, Drake. I think... Maybe I'm a little offended because I go to my Instagram and it's at Westwood One Sports and MLB Network Radio.
1: Correct.
2: Producer,
1: oh, my God. It's like we've missed the boat here altogether. This is going to be such a fun exercise. I was so excited for this exercise. We have punted. We, unlike the Buffalo Bills last night, and it's the reason I think Kelvin Shepard should be fired, we have punted. If you're a defensive coordinator in the National Football League and have food connoisseur in your Instagram bio, I just texted you his profile. I need everybody to look up Kelvin Shepard's profile on Instagram. This is a fireable offense alone, much less giving up a career game to Josh Allen last night who had 5 touchdowns. I'm out. I'm out.
2: You know what? I like a man who has hobbies. I appreciate that. He's a food connoisseur. All righty. He knows where to take me to the best restaurants in Detroit. I like that, okay?
1: Your ass is going to McDonald's. This guy allowed 41 points last night. Your ass is going to McDonald's. There's no best food. You ain't getting the best food in Detroit. You're getting that, what is it, the McBurger or whatever the hell they got over there.
2: The McBurger.
1: I'm out. Last week, 30 points to the Saints, 400 passing yards for Tyler Shuck. Last night, 5 touchdowns from Josh Allen. I'm done. I'm out. It's over. No more Shepard for me. I was reading this morning, a lot of these Lions beat reporters are tweeting that that's the problem. And they're writing these articles too, like the biggest losers. Hey, look, man, the dude loves to go to restaurants, take pictures of food. He's a food connoisseur, I'm telling you. He's not a defensive connoisseur. He's a food connoisseur. Maybe we fire him, and we let him be like a world traveler. We let him go and take pictures of the food that he eats across the world. There was a video last night. And they showed Shepard on the sideline. He had this little play sheet. You see that? It had the Detroit area code on it. Mm-hmm. And he was blocking his mouth so that people couldn't see. And in the quote tweet, the video of him with a play sheet over his mouth is like, yo, dog, you good. Ain't nobody trying to steal those calls.
2: Yes,
1: like, you good. You can take that play sheet down, man. It's all right. Look, here's the saving grace if you're the Lions. I mean, maybe you do fire your defensive coordinator who's been putrid. Since Ben Johnson left the offensive coordinator of the Lions to become the head coach of the Bears, the Lions are 10 games below 500 without him. Gross. So I'm not saying the offense is a problem, but the whole ship is not moving in the same direction. Here's the good news for the Lions. They have maybe the easiest schedule in the National Football League coming up. I'm going to read you these. And I don't know. I'm going to read you the next 15 games they have because it's just so cheese. The Jets, the Panthers, the Cardinals, the Packers at home.
2: Win.
1: That's probably a win. They suck too. The Vikings at home, Carson Wentz.
2: Win.
1: The Dolphins on the road. Like, are you kidding me?
2: Win.
1: The Patriots in London or France or wherever they're playing them. Yeah, probably. The Bucks at home.
2: Win.
1: Okay. The Bears at home.
2: Loss.
1: Yeah, it's fine. The Falcons. I mean, come on.
2: Win times two.
1: The Titans. You kidding me, man?
2: Win.
1: The Vikings.
2: No, I mean, is Kyler back? Is it going to be the Kyler Murray offense, or is it going to be the offense
1: they're
2: for Kyler
1: nine.
2: Murray where Carson wins?
1: They're starting nine that week. They're starting J.J. McCarthy that week.
2: Let
1: give the
2: play.
1: Lions a win.
2: Free my boy.
1: Yeah.
2: Free my boy.
1: The New York Giants.
2: Win. I'm not going to be one of those people. I know we have some people on our network who are like, Jackson Dart is the best quarterback. I'm like, guys, calm the F down.
1: And then the Bears and the Packers. So, I mean, you look at the games that aren't in their division, and their hardest one was last night. Now they got the Jets, the Panthers, the Cardinals, the Dolphins, the Patriots, the Bucks, the Falcons, the Titans, the Giants. What a joke of a schedule. What a joke. That's the good news if you're the Lions, is you're going to win 14 games by proxy. Like, there's nothing, you can just show up to the stadium and the Panthers are there like, and you're good. It's fine. For your food connoisseur defensive coordinator, should spend more time eating, connoisseuring food than defensive coordinatoring. Jeez. 41-31. Lions fall to the Bills last night. Josh Allen's the greatest player to ever grace a football field. It's Westwood One Sports, the Westwood One Sports app. Happy Friday. Time for this day in sports history. Addy gives the event. Drake Toll gives the year. Play ball.
2: All righty. Here we go. Here's your first one. Okay. On this day in sports history, you have to give me the year, Ken Burns' documentary miniseries, ooh, Baseball, premieres on PBS.
1: 88.
2: 1994.
1: Okay, that's fine.
2: All right, here's your next one. On this day in cricket history,
1: ooh,
2: David Boone's third test cricket century, 122 versus India.
3: What?
1: It was a crazy game. India was so good that day. In 1874.
2: 1986.
1: Ah, shoot. It was either 74 or 86. It was the other one.
2: I had a feel. I knew you were going to be there. You were going to be there. All right. Mm-hmm. On this day in baseball history, MLB's Cleveland Indians at the time, player manager Frank Robinson had his last game as a player.
1: Player manager. We haven't done that in a long time. Frank Robinson hung it up. I'll never forget his last day, the curtain call, in 1951.
2: In 1976.
1: Okay, all right. 25 years off.
2: Alrighty. On this day in British golf history, the British Open Men's Golf, Prestwick GC, Willie Park Sr. wins his second title. He beats his rival, Tom Morris Sr., by two strokes.
1: I could have told you when Willie Park won his first one. It's this second one that always gets me. Shoot. Legend of the game finished it off in 1931.
2: 1863.
1: During the war? They were doing golf during the Civil War in England. They couldn't just stop for a couple of years out of respect. People were losing their lives.
2: Do you want to do one more? We can do a couple more.
1: Hurry.
2: You want to do one more?
1: Hurry.
2: On this day, England footballer Wayne Rooney pleads guilty to drunk driving and is banned from driving for 2 years.
1: 1998.
2: 2017.
1: She's Addy Bates, produces. Laura Jimenez runs the board to Colin Jones, Bruce Gilbert, Ryan McGuire, and Armin Williams. Thank you for a job. This has been, it always will be, on Westwood One Sports and the Westwood One Sports app. The Drake Toll Show.
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6: Ryan Radke here from Sunday Night Football on Westwood One. 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Kansas City picked up a statement win to start the season in primetime last Monday over the Broncos. Now they're back under the lights to take on the 0-1 Colts. Mike Golic and I have the call. It's the Colts at the Chiefs coming up on Sunday Night Football.
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22: 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And on this Friday morning, the world of sports on fire. After last night's football game, ahead of some football games tonight, the football and sports weekend. And we are going to get to all the big stories, including Sam Levitt upgraded to questionable last night by LSU. Who among us is surprised? What a shock. Can't wait to see Sam Levitt 100% come out of the tunnel for LSU Ole Miss on Saturday night. We will bring you the latest. Lane Kiffin versus Ole Miss, what to expect, and why Lane Kiffin really is the coaching equivalent of the boy who cried wolf. I'm going to roll through every game coming up week number two in the National Football League and bring you the latest injury news as we get it on this Friday, including if Kyler Murray is going to start this weekend for the Minnesota Vikings. We've got some injury updates to share with you that will impact how the games go this weekend. And yeah, bets. For every game in the National Football League. Breakdown for many of the biggest college football games as well, as per usual, on a phenomenal Football Friday. Specifically, the bets for tonight in college football and baseball are coming up at the end of the show, in the final hour, in the power hour. And we want to know your best bet for the football weekend. 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You never miss any of our video content. 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Tweet me at TheKostos, T-H-E-K-O-S-T-O-S. And you can text us as well. Bill Zimmerman gets the text messages. Bill loves nothing more than you texting him with your name and location and your thought. I was going to do like an AS, like age, sex, location joke. I don't know if that's really viable here. Just location, name, and bet or take. That's what we're looking for. 310-840-4910. And we will read the best responses on the air later in the show. But we officially begin the phenomenal Football Friday edition of You Better You Bet at the house that Josh built. Highmark Stadium. Pretty nice stadium, right? Pretty cool. Love, like, the wide shots. Love that the stadium got built in Western New York. Very, very, very cool. Josh Allen built this stadium. In the same way, Peyton Manning built Lucas Oil Stadium. playoff appearances, division championships. Also, maybe Josh Allen like got involved and like actually built it with his manual labor. I don't know. Did he show up at any point to help build the stadium? That is certainly the house that Josh built. And last night, Josh Allen and the Bills offense tore the house down, annihilating the Lions 41-31. And if you missed the game or you were just in and out, you might think, oh, well, they only won by 10. Detroit seemed like they were in this game based on the final score. If we're being honest, right, the final score of this game does not do it justice, what Buffalo did to the Detroit Lions defense in this game. This was a thorough beatdown from Buffalo to Detroit. And I want to begin here with the obvious. I think it is the obvious take, and it doesn't mean it's wrong or bad to say, because it's obvious. I don't know how you, the person watching or listening, or me, or anybody, could watch the game last night, and it didn't take that long to have this opinion and feel the way and have the take that I'm about to express. Josh Allen's the best football player in the world. He's not just the best quarterback, and we will see, to be fair, Patrick Mahomes is coming back from a torn ACL. Like, Mahomes can obviously take back that mantle. But right now, given that Mahomes is coming back from injury, I don't think it's unfair to say that at this moment right now, Josh Allen is not only the best quarterback alive, but the best football player alive, period. None of this is breaking news. It is not an earth-shattering opinion or original thought to say Josh Allen is a Madden create a player. Like, he's like not a real quarterback. My buddy Will Brinson from CBS Sports tweeted last night, and you can follow Will at Will Brinson, like, Josh Allen, when it's all said and done, could end up in like the top five in the history of the NFL for rushing touchdowns. He's a quarterback. He is in complete command of the Joe Brady offense. The throws are absolutely preposterous, and the offense is crazy. Now, I said yesterday on the show, and I will give you, I had it wrong. I had a small bet on Lions money line. I knew pretty early that that beat was toast. Absolutely. We'll get to the betting thoughts a little later this hour. But I said yesterday on the show, my thought was the Lions could score enough to potentially win the game. That was not the case, obviously. But I said yesterday, I should have bet the over. Pretty stupid in hindsight. The Bills could score every time they have the ball. Every time. When would it be that surprising if that were the case? Buffalo had 9 possessions in the game last night. Now, let's take the last one out of this, because in that last possession, Buffalo, like, kneeled the clock out. So that's not a real possession. So on the 8 possessions that the Bills had, where they were actually trying to score, 6 touchdowns, 2 punts. 6 touchdowns, 2 punts. And this was, and we'll get into the Lions, this was embarrassing beyond words for the Lions defense. Like, an emasculation of Detroit's defense by Buffalo's offense. And I get it that Detroit has some players out on defense. We'll save that conversation for later this hour. The Buffalo offense was insane. Crazy. And I will say, and I called for this, you know, before 2 seasons ago, that I felt Sean McDermott had to go. And it looks like we're very early in, right? But Joe Brady's done a great job. And I loved that the Bills win the coin toss, and most teams and coaches defer and will receive the ball to start the second half. Joe Brady said, no. New stadium. Josh Allen's my quarterback. Everyone's bloodthirsty. Bills Mafia's going nuts. Nah, we're taking the ball. And to paraphrase Matt Hasselbeck before his pick 6 against Green Bay in the playoffs once upon a time, we want the ball, and we're going to score. And unlike Seattle, I guess Seattle did score because Matt Hasselbeck threw a pick 6 to Al Harris in overtime. Unlike that, Buffalo was the one that scored and basically faced no resistance in this game. Like, very little resistance in this game. Almost none from the Detroit defense. And Allen is at the height of his powers. He's unbelievable. Like, there's no argument to the contrary. None. He's incredible. And Dalton Kincaid We talked about him yesterday, right? His emergence into the number one op, and he'll have to be because it looks like DJ Moore might miss next week. Sprained AC joint. He left the game last night, so we'll see. Buffalo plays the Chargers next week. And Buffalo does not have an easy stretch coming up. Chargers, Patriots, Rams, next three games. So you'd obviously like to have DJ Moore back for at least two of those three games. Feels like he'll miss next week. But DJ Moore is not the number one option in this pass game. It's Dalton Kincaid. And it feels like everything that we've talked about for years, both real life-wise and fantasy-wise with Dalton Kincaid, it's come to fruition. He's healthy. He's dominant. You can't stop him. He's great. And fantasy-wise, I mean, I don't think it's unreasonable to expect at this point now, can Dalton Kincaid be the number one overall tight end in fantasy football this year? It's not impossible, right? The offensive line kicks ass. James Cook, 21 carries, 135 yards. Josh Allen, 14 carries, 69 yards. Nice. And how about Keon Coleman? Keon Coleman, who earlier this calendar year, when the Bills fired Sean McDermott, and you know Terry Pegula, the Bills owner, threw Keon Coleman under the bus at a press conference, it has been a long, winding road for Keon Coleman to get to this point. Now, it's worth noting that last year, in week one, when the Bills played the Ravens on Sunday Night Football and had that huge comeback, Keon Coleman was sensational in that game and then was basically on a milk carton for the rest of the year, to the point that Terry Pegula, the owner, is throwing him under the bus at a news conference. So just because Keon Coleman's been good to start this season doesn't mean he's going to keep it up. But just from watching games, right? And you watch games also, right? You love football. That's why you tune into this show. You watch the games. Doesn't he look different? And I'm not just talking like physically body type wise. He's like moving different. He's playing with more confidence. He feels and like looks quicker. And he looks like that physical big bodied receiver that the

Bills thought they were getting when they took him at the top of the second round a couple years ago. It's a big deal, a huge deal for the Buffalo offense. And Joe Brady right now is pushing all the right buttons. All the multiple tight end sets, 12 personnel, 13 personnel. How about on the Bills, the Dawson Knox touchdown last night? Had four tight ends on the field. So Joe Brady's cooking right now. And I appreciate, just as a Mediterranean from New York, that Joe Brady has the gold chain hanging out while he's coaching. This is someone that would fit right in at the local card game here in Staten Island, in Queens, in Brooklyn, in Manhattan, or in the Bronx. And I love that from Joe Brady. And the energy does seem different for Buffalo. It does. On offense, it absolutely feels different for Buffalo. Defense, little bit of a different story. And I will hold to what I said yesterday on the show. We'll never know, but I think I was probably right. You know, the Lions' offensive line, we'll get to Detroit. But the Lions' offensive line was down 3/5 of the projected starters coming into the year in last night's game. Caden Mays is going to miss at least half the season, the starting center. We'll see if Mahogany, the left guard, and Blake Miller, the right tackle, are back next week. But I did say yesterday on the show, like, we're going to know pretty early if Detroit's offensive line can hold up. And we knew pretty early on that that was not going to be the case. And the Buffalo defensive front, I will credit them, absolutely had an impact on Detroit's offense, the offensive line, and poor Jahmyr Gibbs basically running into brick walls. He's not going to make it through the year at this rate, which is sad because he's incredible. I don't know if he's making it through the year. But here's what's problematic for the Buffalo defense. And we saw this last week against Houston as well. And this will get to the big take that I'm going to give you in a moment as it concerns Buffalo. Whenever Jared Goff had time to throw, like any time to throw, he was slicing and dicing them down the field. Like he just was. Like they scored 31 points in the game. And if the Lions defense, seriously now, if the Lions defense had been able to do anything in this game, anything, like the interception that Josh Allen threw by the goal line in the first half that got overturned on a Lions defensive holding penalty, which was the right call, to be fair. What happens if Detroit goes down the field and scores there? I'm not making a case for the Lions to win the game or saying that, you know, my bet was actually a good bet on Detroit to win. It wasn't. Buffalo was the right side. The Bills were the better team. Just that, what if the Bills have to play? I was going to say if they have to play a better defense, they ripped up the Texans last week. So maybe not. Maybe they're just going to score 30 on everybody. And maybe that's what this is going to be. So everything I've just said to this point now is obvious. It's something that everyone is going to say today. And that doesn't mean it's wrong or they shouldn't say it. Just that it's obvious. Let's say what needs to be said, though, and say the quiet part out loud as far as it concerns the Buffalo Bills. Yes, Josh Allen's unbelievable. And yes, given that Mahomes is dealing with the injury, he's coming off of injury, I think it's fair to say that Allen currently is the best player in football. And we can revisit that opinion, but maybe on Thanksgiving, Chiefs-Bills, we will revisit that opinion. But like, Josh Allen does this every year. Josh Allen didn't do anything last night that we haven't seen him do like 30 other times in his career. He's unbelievable. There's no question, but who has argued otherwise ever that this guy's great? So yeah, I mean, when they play an island game, everyone's watching it, opening of the new stadium, he's great, and we're lavishing him with praise. But like, we always lavish him with praise. No one will ever go on with a brain, will ever go on a radio show, podcast, TV show, write, social media video. No one's going to say Josh Allen's not good. Like, here's my contrarian take. Well, actually, Josh Allen sucks. No one's going to say that. Like, he's great. So for as awesome as last night went, and I'm telling you it was great, and I'm telling you that given Mahomes coming off the injury, that he's probably the best player in the league right now. And maybe Mahomes can regain that. But right now, I think it's fair to say it's Josh Allen. Nothing's different. This is what they always do. Now, Kincaid has emerged. Like, that's true. So that's happened. And they do have a new head coach in Joe Brady. Otherwise, like, this is business as usual for the Buffalo Bills. It's business as usual. The dirty little truth here

Nobody. And I know that you are probably thinking right now, well, you could make that case about many different teams. And I actually really disagree with that. Like, let's take New England, for instance, right? Just say, take the Patriots as a team. I'm going to create a scenario for you. The Patriots advance to the divisional round of the playoffs and go on the road to Houston or Baltimore or Buffalo. And Drake May plays well and they lose a close game. I don't think the season's a failure for New England if that happens. Not at all. Let's go to the NFC. Let's say the Philadelphia Eagles play on Championship Sunday and lose on the, I'm making this up, lose on the road at the Los Angeles Rams. But Jalen Hurts has a good season throwing the football, and like we have figured, like Sean Mannion is going to be the guy moving forward calling the plays. There's no way the season's a failure for the Eagles if that happens. And I know the ultimate goal is to win the Super Bowl. But think about like how we would talk about it after it happened. There's really only two teams in the NFL right now where it's win the Super Bowl or this is a gigantic failure. The Buffalo Bills and the LA Rams. And the difference between those two teams is that McVay and Stafford have one already. And Josh hasn't even been to one. So the pressure is even more on Buffalo. And I'm on record saying that I'm optimistic about the Jim Leonard defense. Not that down to down and game to game, or even like over the balance of a 17-game regular season. Not that it's going to be better than Sean McDermott's defense. It might not be. But that when you get into a big spot in January and McDermott wanted to do this bend but don't break stuff, and you're going to break when you're playing Mahomes or when you're playing like these awesome quarterbacks and awesome offenses, that the Leonard defense, because it's different, I'm optimistic that they can make the big play at the end of the game. But what if they don't? Like, what if you had to be honest and objective right now, you would say the Bills' offense might be the best offense in the league. If not, with a bullet, number one offense in the league. Your top-ranked offense in the league. How would you characterize the Bills' defense through two games? Honestly. How would you characterize it? Have they played well? 31 points to Houston, 31 points to the Lions. And yeah, like, these are high-scoring games. Also, like, they're giving up tons of points. And a lot of yards. And when Jared Goff had time to throw last night, and again, I'll say it. And it's not bet, my bet was bad. I'm not saying otherwise. I'll ask you the question. What happens if the Lions' offensive line is healthy? I still think Buffalo wins. I'm not saying that the Lions would have won. You telling me the game wouldn't have been closer? If like, Jahmyr Gibbs is not like a crash test dummy being, like, ejected out of a car, out of a windshield, into a brick wall on every play. Or Jared Goff, who's slower than me, is running for his life. You don't think the game would have been closer? So, like, yeah, the Bills are great. They're awesome. They're going to win the division. Allen could win MVP. Josh Allen is playing unbelievable football. Yes, no question about it. And I think he's the best football player on the planet as of right now until Patrick Mahomes rounds into form. And maybe that doesn't happen. All of that's true. Also, we've been saying the same thing about Josh Allen for years. Nothing's changed. He's been this good for a long time. He's been unbelievable for a long time. He's at least been in the conversation, best football player on the planet, for a long ass time. And when the calendar turns to January, they lose. They lose. I'm not trying to be negative at all here. I have to be honest with all of you. And I think we as football fans need to be really honest about it. If the last night was majestic, it's one of those games where, you know, you may, like, a couple years from now, remember that Thursday night game when Josh Allen just destroyed Detroit? If the Bills lose on Championship Sunday, no one's going to remember this game and no one's going to care. Nobody. No one's going to care. Nobody. And maybe, well, if Baltimore loses in the divisional round, no one will remember week one against the Colts. Maybe. Maybe. But I believe that the circumstances around those two teams are different. The pressure is way more on Buffalo. Let's get to January. Let's get to January and see what happens. And maybe it'll be different. And I'm optimistic it can be with a new

0: new head coach. Maybe it'll be different. But until we get there, and until he slays the dragon, whomever it is, Bo Nix, Lamar Jackson, Patrick Mahomes, Joe Burrow, until that happens, I don't care about 5 touchdowns Thursday Night Football Week 2 against the Lions, because he's been doing this for years. This didn't like just start happening where Allen is the greatest fantasy quarterback of all time. This didn't just start happening. It's been going like this for a long time. I want to see it happen in January. And that sucks to hear probably if you're a Bills fan. But you know what? Like, if you're honest with yourself, you know that what I'm saying is right. You know that it's true as far as Josh Allen and the Bills are concerned. We are just getting started here. Phenomenal Football Friday. You better, you bet. Nick Costos and you, Westwood One Sports. Coming up next. Oh, man. The Lions. What? Could you imagine if Tyler Shuck had made a better decision on the 2-point play in week one? What we would be saying right now about the Detroit Lions. We will get into Dan Campbell's team and what I believe is the unforgivable sin committed not just by Lions general manager Brad Holmes, but by Lions head coach Dan Campbell. Keep it locked right here. Nick Costos and you. You better, you bet.
1: 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Coach Joe Brady's career is off to a great start. Is this the year Buffalo finally gets over the hump and wins the big one? Westwood One Sports.
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0: now we know after two games, we kind of know who we are. We're figuring some stuff out, and we've got about 3 days here to kind of figure that out before we start getting ready for the Jets as a staff as well. So now we can really digest, all right, here's our two-game snapshot. This is what you are. This says what you are. And we can really deep dive these players.
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2: 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I have a lot to say about the Detroit Lions. And almost not, well, some of it's good. The offense kicks ass. And once the offensive line is healthy, back and healthy, you know, they are down, to be fair, 3/5 of the offensive line that they projected coming into the year. There's no Caden Mays. There was no Blake Miller last night. No Mahogany. The Lions offense is really, really fun. So, like, I really like that side of the ball for Detroit. So it's not all negative. We'll talk about this defense in a second, but again, like, the defense sucking, you know that I'm not surprised by that. I said before the season, this is the last place. I don't think they're a terrible team, just like the division's really tough. I think they're the worst team in this division, and the defense absolutely stinks. It stinks out loud. And yes, Kirby Joseph's out, and yes, Brian Branch are out. It's deeper than that with the Lions defense. And I'll get to all of that. I'll get to all of it. But the thing that has me really fired up and pissed off, and it's, to be clear, like, I lose bets all the time. Because you're a new listener or viewer. Thank you. Oh, like, Nick bet the Lions last night. He lost. I lose bets all the time. Like, I don't get upset. I mean, I guess I do get upset sometimes. But what bothers me about the Lions extends far beyond the money that I might put on an individual sporting event. I am offended right now as a football fan. And I am offended right now, and I feel betrayed. I feel betrayed by this guy, by Dan Campbell. Because over the years on this show, since Dan Campbell has been the coach of the Lions, now the first season's an abject disaster, right? But then they start turning it around. And they have that awesome game in week at the final week of the season on Sunday Night Football at Lambeau, where he says, if we're not making it, they're not making it. And they knock Aaron Rodgers and Matt LaFleur and the Packers out of the playoffs. And then they go on that unbelievable run.

0: NFC Championship game, which they should have won on the road in San Francisco. Ridiculous collapse in that game. And who knows what happens in the Super Bowl if they make it against the Chiefs. One seed next year in the NFC. Now, the playoff game happened against Washington, but they were unbelievable in the regular season. And the thing that you can say about the Detroit Lions over that time frame that I don't believe you can say now, I'm going to ask all of you this. What is the identity of the Detroit Lions? What is the current identity of the Detroit Lions? When you watch the Detroit Lions play football, do they feel like those teams that I just mentioned? Or do they feel like something completely different? To me, it's something completely different. Like, this is some sort of perverse, bastardized version of those Lions teams. And I think the low-hanging fruit, and like, I've taken a bite of this low-hanging fruit recently on the show. The low-hanging fruit is to say, it was all Ben Johnson. And obviously, in retrospect, should they have fired Dan Campbell, it would never have happened. But yeah, I mean, you'd probably rather have Ben Johnson than Dan Campbell. But I think the idea of saying, well, Ben Johnson left and out the door went the identity. I don't believe that. I don't believe that. While acknowledging, if I were, you know, the GM of a team and I needed a coach, I would hire Ben Johnson first. That doesn't even have to be an insult to Dan Campbell. Campbell's an awesome coach. But I mean, Ben Johnson's one of those guys, right? I don't think it's because Ben Johnson's not there. Like, sure, Ben Johnson is an electric play caller and offensive mind. What happened to the swashbuckling Detroit Lions? What happened to the Lions team? And I'll go back to that Saturday night game they played a couple seasons ago in Dallas with the ridiculous call at the end of the game with the offensive lineman. Did he report as eligible or not? When Dan Campbell's going for two and they get a penalty, and now instead of a two-point conversion from the two-yard line, it's from the seven-yard line, and he says, F it, we're going for two. I loved it. What an identity. We're going to shove it up your rear end. We're going to be physical. We're going to pound the rock. We're going to get after the opposing quarterback's ass. We're going to go for it on fourth down. You're going to feel our presence. Do you feel it now? What do you feel now when you watch the Detroit Lions play football? This is now a finesse team. And I hate saying that because Jahmyr Gibbs is a monster. Probably the best running back in football. A stud. Like the stud of studs. Catching the ball, running the ball. His interview with Taylor Rooks pregame last night on Amazon I thought was actually pretty funny and revealing. Where he took offense, and I have no problem with Taylor Rooks asking the question, he took offense to the idea that he's just a fast running back. He said, no, I'll run people over. He will run people over. He has that in his bag to be able to do that. Where's the physical identity of this team? What happened to Dan Campbell's Detroit Lions? You can't tell me it's Ben Johnson went out the door and all of this went with him. Now, I'll give you the offense. Like, Ben Johnson might be the best offensive mind in the league. The offense probably won't be as good. But what happened to the identity? What happened to the swashbuckling? What happened to, we're going for it? We're putting all the pressure on you. Now, all the pressure's on them. What the hell happened? I don't like it for Detroit. I don't like it. You know what? And last night should be the type of game for Detroit. Where you know very early, and honest, if they're being honest with themselves, they know before the game starts, the Bills are going to have absolutely no problem scoring on us, scoring on us, scoring on us every possession. So like, okay, early in the game, you want to make the case, 4th and 15 from the 30, you punt, all right. 4th and 22, you have to punt, I get it. But I mean, the Lions need to be way more aggressive in these games. And they've been more aggressive in the past. And like, where is the aggression gone? Where is it? What's the identity of this team? You tell me. Type it in the YouTube chat. Text us. 310-840-4910. Tweet us. At You Better You Bet. Am I missing something here? Or has their identity gone out the window? What is it now? What happened to them? Because you can lose. Like, every team, no one's going undefeated. Losing a game in and of itself is not a sin. But having no identity, when you had maybe the single most recognizable identity of any team in the league, that's a problem. You better you bet on this Friday. Nick Costos and you, Westwood One Sports. And it goes beyond Dan Campbell. Let's talk about general manager Brad Holmes. And I know that we're only through two games here, but I'm being consistent to what I said going into the year when I felt like this is the last place team in the NFC North. Brad Holmes went on kind of like a generational heater early in his career as Lions general manager. Like, the foundation of this team was laid with a lot of the draft picks that Brad, he drilled it. How about now? How about it? Where is, if you remove Aiden Hutchinson from the equation, Aiden Hutchinson, and I just credited Brad Holmes, I could have made that pick. You could have picked Aiden Hutchinson second overall. Any of us could have done that. Not an earth-shattering selection. But, he did make it. When you get past Aiden Hutchinson, there's no pass rush. Aleem McNeil, fine. They have some decent players. They don't have a legitimate secondary option in the pass rush. Jack Campbell, who they paid this offseason, who has been a good linebacker, has been so horrendous in the first two games of the season that he literally, after the game last night, was, almost in tears talking to reporters, saying, I have not been good enough. I need to be better. The secondary stinks. Terry and Arnold, even before, kidnapping charges, was not very good. The secondary's bad. Kirby Joseph, who knows when he's coming back? Brian Branch is coming off a torn Achilles. How about the 3rd-and-11 last night on the Josh Allen touchdown pass to Josh Palmer, where this is it's a Madden glitch. This is something you'd see get a million views on X. On a Madden online game where all the safeties decide to go in different areas of the field and Josh Palmer just walks into the on 3rd-and-11. What do you think they're doing there? Do you think this is Josh Allen's throwing a 2-yard dump off on 3rd-and-11? Or do you think that big arm son of a bitch is gonna wing the ball down the field? Just leave Josh Palmer wide open. What are they doing? And do they even have good enough players? Even if the coaching's great, and I don't watch film like that. I don't know. Are the players even good enough? I feel awful right now for Jahmyr Gibbs. Now, he just got paid, right? He rich. Good. God bless him. He's not going to make it through the season. He's not. Not at this rate. With the million touches that he has. And that he is not just getting, you watch these games. He's not getting tackled. He's getting, I'll use another Madden line here, he's getting truck-sticked constantly. He's getting stood up and getting drilled constantly. On the receiving touchdown that Jahmyr Gibbs had last night, I literally couldn't see who it was that caught the ball. I thought it was Jameson Williams or Amon-Ra St. Brown. That's how good Jahmyr Gibbs looks running routes and catching the ball. On that touchdown catch, he gets just smashed in the back. Just smashed. He's like a crash test dummy. Is he going to make it through the year? And here's where you could put a ton of blame on Brad Holmes. Isaiah Pacheco, I don't mean this, I'm not trying to be negative on Pacheco. Injuries seem to have sapped all this guy's effectiveness. It is yet another shining example of how running back, the shelf life of a running back is generally not that long. How do you go into the season with Isaiah Pacheco as the number two running back? And he's hurt, obviously. He may not play the season. And now here's Sione Vaki, who's a good special teams player, and Jacob Sailors. Of course Jahmyr Gibbs touches the ball 30 times. Their defense stinks. They need to score. He's the best player on their offense. And it's an offense that includes Amon-Ra St. Brown, Sam Laporta, and Jameson Williams. And he's the best player. They have no choice but to run this guy into the ground. And while we're on the subject of Lions offense, what is Jameson Williams doing? Just an atrocious start to the season for J-Mo. And I'll go back to interviews Jared Goff has done this offseason. He did one with Robert Mays from the Athletic Football Show, and I'm a fan of that show. And in that interview with Mays, Goff is basically saying, J-Mo, the work that he put in this offseason looks like a different player. Kind of looks like the same guy to me. Inconsistent. Inconsistent. What are we saying today if Tyler Shuck made the right read? He had Chris Olave open on the two-point play in overtime. If he makes the right read, what are we saying about the 0-2 Detroit Lions? There's time for them to fix it. Just because I didn't think they were great coming into the year doesn't mean they can't be. And they are 1-1, and now they have 10 days to prepare for the Jets at home. A game that they should win, and I like the Jets. It's a game that they should win, no question about it. Where's the identity? Where's the identity? And in these next three games for Detroit, all winnable games, home Jets, at Carolina, at Cardinals. I don't want to just see the Lions play better defense. And I don't just want to see the Lions with a healthier offensive line. I want to feel, when I watch this team, like they are the Dan Campbell Detroit Lions. Right now, they feel like anything but. On the other side, the latest twist and turn in the LSU Sam Leavitt situation, as Lane Kiffin continues to thumb his nose and make a mockery of all things related to the NCAA. If I'm being honest, part of me finds it very funny. We'll talk LSU, Ole Miss, Sam Leavitt, and Lane Kiffin coming up next on this Friday.
1: Three of last season's Final Four teams lost their opening game. Can the Patriots, Rams, and Broncos avoid the dreaded 0-2 hole and a nearly 90% chance of missing the playoffs? Westwood One Sports.
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0: Levitt, again, escapes the pocket, scanning, makes a cut, and is knocked down. 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
2: Chris Fowler on the call. We'll get into LSU and Sam Levitt. 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Listen, so when I'm planning the show, it's Bills, Lions, Sam Levitt. That's the first hour in LSU. I'm not really done with the Lions yet. I'm not. I need to like feel this in the moment and do what I feel like I need to do. I'm upset about it. I'm not even a Lions fan. I don't even think they're that good. That's not the point though. Because the point is that even if the Lions were going to lose games, even in the games that they used to lose, they were, to me at least, this sounds really hokey and sentimental, I don't really care. Because I'm the one with the microphone, and this is how I feel. So that's what you get. They were special to me. They were different. It felt different. Dan Campbell was running a program that felt different from the vast majority of other teams in the NFL. Where even if they didn't win, you knew that you were watching something different and cool and fun and special. Even if they weren't winning. I felt that way. I loved it. I loved watching them. I loved watching him make those fourth down calls. And I know some people don't like it, and that's fine. Like, I can think, yo, sausage pizza is better than pepperoni pizza. Like, we can all have differences of opinion. I loved it. The Lions are just another team now. They just are. They're another all offense, no defense team. That's what they are. They're like the New Orleans Saints. All offense, no defense. They're like any other team in the NFL. They're not special anymore. They're not. Doesn't that suck? Does any part of you not like that? I'm not saying they need to go 17-0 or win the Super Bowl. But if you're going to lose, can you at least be different? Not like every other team. What a shame. Speaking of shame, do you think Lane Kiffin ever feels it? Probably not. Who is surprised? Anyone. That Lane Kiffin and LSU released their updated availability report last night. And Sam Levitt, magically. Wow, how did that... Oh, my... Wow, is he Wolverine? He was doubtful on Wednesday. And now on Thursday, he's questioned. Wow, the healing powers on this guy. I can't believe it. I can't believe that he's probably going to play. What a shock. Or... Lane Kiffin is the boy who cried wolf. He's making a mockery, Lane Kiffin is. And to be clear, maybe Sam Levitt won't play. I just need to say that. Who the hell knows? It's worth noting that in the betting market, LSU is now back out to a 3-point favorite. Like they were before Levitt was listed doubtful in the first place. He's playing. He's going to play. Who's going to believe anything Lane Kiffin says or does ever again? Who's going to believe it? I think almost the better question is, less from a sports level and more from like a human psychology level, because I think it's actually very interesting. Does he care? It certainly doesn't seem like it, right? That he cares. Now think about if this were you. And you would just like say and do things and everyone would just like roll their eyes and be like, okay, buddy. Yeah, all right. You probably wouldn't like that. you would probably, like, okay, I probably need to conduct myself differently. No one believes anything I say. I feel like Lane revels in it. He's not in my personal life. He can do whatever he wants. Little strange, though. We'll break down the actual game itself next hour. Hour number two coming up next. We will start it with the great Matthew Berry.
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18: From ABC News, I'm Sherry Preston. Everyday Americans struggling to fill up their gas tanks. The price of gas rising to just under $4.50 a gallon overnight. ABC's Elizabeth Schulze has more from a gas station in Washington, D.C.
19: When you think about what this means when you go to fill up, the cost to fill up a Chevy SUV now averaging $125. That is compared to $82 at the end of February when the war began. And prices are set to go up even more as the war slows down the flow of oil around the world.
18: Diesel up to $6.44 a gallon. 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Farmers and truckers like Devin Wheeler in California's San Joaquin Valley say they're hurting.
20: Showing me, I have to fill up only a little bit here. If I fill up here, it's going to cost me about $1,000. If I go over the next state over where it's $2 cheaper, it costs me about $6.70.
18: Prices pushed up by the wars in Ukraine and Iran, where today thousands of pro-government protesters took to the streets in Tehran in support of the hardline regime. The government planned the protest. There are protests expected today in Washington as President Trump threatens to tear down the Kennedy Center unless his name is put on it in some way.
21: Trump insists he should be recognized for helping the institution financially. But Congress just gave the center $250 million for renovations, and the financial troubles only began after Trump tried to change the name, causing performers to cancel and ticket sales to plummet.
18: ABC's Mary Bruce. Some big-time rain headed to the Midwest this weekend, starting in Mankato, Minnesota.
22: Then, into early Saturday morning, Chicago could see some really heavy rains moving through. Madison, down to Milwaukee. Saturday into Sunday, that keeps moving into southwest Michigan, like South Haven or Kalamazoo, over to Mansfield in Columbus, Ohio, right through northern Indiana.
18: That's ABC Chief Meteorologist Ginger Z. You're listening to ABC News.
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18: The estate of actress Betty White is in the center of a legal fight over the donation she gave to the Los Angeles Zoo.
25: When she died in 2021, at the age of 99, her will was written to send money to the zoo through a nonprofit called the Greater Los Angeles Zoo Association. Back then, the group worked with the LA Zoo. Now it does not. The two had a falling out. Now it gets stuck in court. Her estate is asking a judge to make it so the money goes directly to the LA Zoo, as Betty White wanted.
18: ABC's Alex Stone in LA. One more excerpt from the upcoming memoir written by Princess Diana's brother, Charles Spencer, who writes that she had reservations about her union with Charles from the beginning, and that the marriage was going very badly, and at some point contemplated taking her own life.
0: According to Spencer, Diana had earlier tried to back out of the marriage, but her father, a devoted royalist, insisted she had to go ahead with it. And tragically, that later his sister had even considered suicide, driving herself to a well-known cliff in the UK. In her later years, Diana drove herself more than once to Beachy Head while contemplating ending it all. Her love for her sons stopped her going further.
18: ABC's Lama Hassan, foreign desk in London. Scientists have unveiled what they believe could be the first new living feline species in over a century. The Leopardus tilcayo is a small cat native to Bolivia's cloud forest. It weighs about 3 pounds, more like the weight of a small kitten, and it's spotted like a leopard. Sherry Preston, ABC News.
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0: This is America in the Morning from Westwood One. Good morning, I'm John Trout. It's Friday, September 18th, 2026. Here's what's coming up on America in the Morning.
1: A federal judge is ordering Washington's Kennedy Center to give 30 days' notice before making any major physical changes to the building. Ed Donahue, Washington.
2: Federal investigators are trying to get to the bottom of a deadly news helicopter crash in Los Angeles.
3: A lot of physical evidence.
2: I'm Jim Root.
4: An F-16 fighter jet on a routine training mission crashed Thursday in rural Michigan.
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4: I'm Jennifer King.
6: There are reasonable grounds to believe the U.S. committed war crimes with some strikes in Iran. Sagar Meghani, Washington.
7: An ICE agent released from jail in Texas, back in custody in Minnesota. I'm Clayton Neville.
8: A new AP North USA Facts poll shows Americans are more skeptical of government information than they were a few years ago. I'm Mike Hempen.
0: All ahead on America in the Morning. It's 7 after. A Democrat lawmaker challenging President Trump's transformation of the Kennedy Center asked a judge Thursday to make clear that the memorial to the former President Kennedy cannot be unilaterally torn down, pointing to a new photo of Trump reviewing a printout apparently related to its potential demolition while aboard Air Force One. Ed Donahue reports that as the president stands firm, his name should adorn the building. The leading Democrat in the House says any changes to the Kennedy Center can only come from Congress.
9: Well, legislative action certainly needs to be taken in the context of the appropriations process when it comes to action that has clearly not been authorized by Congress, which is why to date we've been successful in the courts in stopping Donald Trump with respect to the Kennedy Center issue and in other areas.
1: A federal judge is ordering Washington's Kennedy Center to give 30 days notice before making any major physical changes to the building. That includes demolishing it. President Trump has talked about that possibility.
10: For me to go and fix it, I'm the one capable of fixing it, and then have to subsidize it for years to come, because you will lose with the Kennedy Center. They were losing hundreds of millions of dollars, and sometimes hundreds of millions. This is before I got involved.
1: He wants his name on the building if there are repairs.
10: So for the Trump administration, for me to get involved and to take that on long term and to carry it or to raise money to carry it, I think that the Trump administration should certainly have recognition. Because frankly, if we don't do that, it's going to close. It'll end up being ripped down. It's in very, very bad shape, very dangerous shape. You see steel falling down. You see plaster falling off ceilings. You see a lot of dangers. It's been very badly maintained for 25 years.
1: A top Kennedy Center official says the building will be closed for about 7 days to deal with public safety risks from structural deterioration. This is North Carolina Republican Senator Tom Tillis.
11: I think it's absurd. Abolishing or demolishing a memorial, what a worldwide known venue for art.
1: A judge blocked putting the president's name on the Kennedy Center. Ed Donahue, Washington.
0: The probe into what caused Tuesday's deadly TV news helicopter crash continues in Los Angeles. Jim Roop in L.A. reports on not only the helicopter crash, but what the crew was reporting on, an SUV that T-boned a city bus, leaving two dead on the bus, and the car driver facing potential murder charges.
2: It happened just before 7 p.m. Tuesday, as L.A.'s NBC News Chopper 4 was covering a fatal bus crash in the northern L.A. County city of Chatsworth, while live on the air.
12: This is the bus that goes by the airport. Pull. Can you can't pull up?
2: That's reporter Eliana Moreno, who died in the crash, along with her pilot, George Marcinow. NBC4 anchor Colleen Williams made the announcement shortly after learning what was feared after losing contact with the aircraft during that live report.
13: We can now confirm that the chopper that went down in Chatsworth tonight, about 2 hours ago, was in fact News Chopper 4.
2: A third person on the ground was also killed, 29-year-old Eddie Gutierrez Mejia. NTSB senior investigator Fabian Salazar says that audio of that live report is the most important piece of evidence in the crash.
14: In that recording, we are clearly hearing sounds that are consistent with the engine changing its speed. And we're also hearing tones that are being generated that are likely advisories to the pilot.
2: Meantime, L.A. County D.A. Nathan Hochman is charging the woman who allegedly, under the influence of drugs, crashed her car into a public transportation bus, killing two on board and injuring several others.
15: We are here to announce the charges that will be filed against Bailey Lynn Rios in connection with the tragic crash of her car into a Metro bus on September 15th at about 5 p.m. Those charges will be second-degree murder charges. And an additional count of driving under the influence and reckless driving, she will be looking at a maximum sentence of life in prison.
2: He may be looking to expand the charge of second-degree murder to include responsibility for that helicopter crash.
15: We'll certainly consider whether or not there is any tie-in with our current prosecution. If there is, then we will consider the appropriate charges.
2: NTSB's Salazar says a preliminary report is expected in about 30 days. I'm Jim Roop.
0: It's 12 after. Fighter jet pilot bails out over the skies of Michigan when America in the Morning continues after these messages.
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21: 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Stanley from New York owed $93,000. The IRS placed a levy on his bank account. Coast One released the levy and settled with the IRS for $2,000. Mark in Michigan owed $225,000. After Coast One stepped in, Mark walked away paying less than $1,500. 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
0: Welcome back. You're with America in the Morning. Well, will the pattern remain active in the southwest into the Rockies? Here's AccuWeather.com meteorologist LaTroy Thornton.
24: Today does very much bring a continuation of this week's wet pattern as monsoon thunderstorms redevelop for some from Utah and Arizona into Colorado and New Mexico. The difference today is that the focus of the moisture continues to shift eastward, so the greatest potential for downpours that may result in flooding favors New Mexico and western Colorado rather than the other two Four Corners states. However, another disturbance still rolling its way through the interior northwest also may be able to spark some more intense downpours, especially by this afternoon for areas of Wyoming and Montana, with thunderstorms from eastern Oregon into Idaho as well. In fact, rather active conditions also continue farther to the east, where another storm setting up from portions of the plains and Midwest into interior sections of the Mid-Atlantic means showers and some thunderstorms from eastern Nebraska and central Iowa, southward into much of Missouri, Illinois, the Ohio Valley, and the Carolinas. Just north of that zone, expect some rain today from eastern portions of the Dakotas into mainly central and southern Minnesota and northern Iowa as well, even across a large chunk of Wisconsin, the heaviest of which is likely to fall from around the South Dakota-Minnesota border into far west central Wisconsin. Thunderstorms continue to be widespread elsewhere, though, mainly over Florida, where the southern part of the state once again is likely to face numerous downpours with a storm overhead and plenty of deep moisture around, with a thunderstorm not out of the question into the central Gulf Coast. Generally, dry conditions settle over much of the rest of the south, the west coast, even the eastern Great Lakes and the northeast. In Sunrise, Arizona, today looks sunny and less humid, high 101. And for Sunset, South Carolina, expect some sun with a stray late-day thunderstorm that may be gusty, high 91. I'm AccuWeather.com meteorologist LaTroy Thornton.
0: 16 after, this is America in the Morning. Harrowing moments in the skies above a town in northern Michigan after the pilot of an F-16 fighter jet bailed out before his plane crashed. Jennifer King reports the incident forced an hours-long evacuation of nearby homes.
3: Travis City's at your 2 o'clock and about 25 miles, say, intention.
4: An F-16 fighter jet on a routine training mission crashed Thursday in rural Michigan, a military

0: chemicals related to the crash. I'm Jennifer King.
1: The United States is refuting in strong terms UN-backed human rights experts that say there are reasonable grounds to believe some U.S. strikes on Iran constituted war crimes. Washington correspondent Sagar Magani reports.
2: UN-backed human rights experts say there are reasonable grounds to believe the U.S. committed war crimes with some strikes in Iran. The independent panel says its findings center on two airstrikes in February that killed at least 178 civilians, including one on what it calls a clearly identifiable school, 4 months after the strike.
3: I don't think it was us. There were a lot of missiles being fired at that time.
2: But the Trump administration has not released findings of a Pentagon investigation of the school bombing. The experts will deliver their findings to the UN Human Rights Council next week. The White House is blasting that body as one that spouted unserious nonsense for decades and says the only party in this conflict that has committed war crimes is the Iranian regime. Sagar Magani, Washington.
1: It's 19 after. When we return on America in the Morning, 100 billion reasons why this man made Fortune magazine after these messages.
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1: It's 21 after. This is America in the Morning. The Federal Communications Commission approves Paramount's petition to allow 49.5% of its equity to be held by foreign entities. Once the Warner Brothers Discovery deal is complete, Paramount owns 28 TV stations and thus must get the FCC's approval for foreign ownership over 25%. That, according to Variety, its acquisition is backed by three Gulf State sovereign wealth funds. If you think it was easy for the Federal Reserve to raise interest rates as they did on Wednesday, the situation is far worse in Japan. The Bank of Japan raised their interest rates to a 31-year high over serious concerns about inflation and rising prices. And speaking of higher prices, the cost for filling up the tank is still going up here at home. The nationwide average for 1 gallon of regular fuel, $4.44 on Thursday, up 18 cents from a week ago. Thursday's national average up more than $1.20 compared to a year ago. California, Alaska, and Hawaii, the states that tend to have the highest gas prices, averaged $6.01.

0: $5.07 and $5.48, respectively. Making matters worse, the price of diesel gasoline continues to set all-time records. Tom Closa, chief energy advisor for Gulf Oil, predicted on X that we could soon see, in his words, staggering increases at the pump for both gasoline and diesel. Wall Street had a positive day Thursday. Here's correspondent Seth Soutell.
1: I'm Seth Soutell, and this is the AP Markets Report. Stocks closed higher on Wall Street and recovered most of their losses from earlier in the week. The stock market got some relief from falling oil prices and less pressure from the bond market. The S&P 500 rose 1.1% Thursday. The index has been mostly falling over the past 2 weeks. The Dow added 316 points, that's about 0.6%. The Nasdaq Composite jumped 1.7%. The price of Brent crude oil fell 1% to a little under $105 a barrel. That's down from $110 a barrel earlier in the week, but it's still far above where it was trading over the summer. The yield on the 10-year Treasury note fell back to 4.93%. Seth Soutell, New York.
0: The entrepreneur behind TikTok is now the richest person in Asia, AI helping fuel his rise to the top. Fortune magazine reports Jian Yiming, the founder of TikTok parent company ByteDance, has just overtaken Indian tycoon Gautam Adani as the richest person in Asia. Bloomberg reports Jian Yiming's net worth at about $104.8 billion. It's 24 after. When we return on America in the Morning, ICE agent lands in jail after these messages.
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0: Welcome back. You're with America in the Morning. It's 26 after. An ICE agent accused of making false statements about the January shooting of a Venezuelan man in Minnesota is back in jail. Correspondent Clayton Neville has an update.
10: Agents with the Minnesota Bureau of Criminal Apprehension took Christian Castro into custody on Wednesday in Minneapolis on an active warrant. Castro was in custody in Texas, but released back in August after hitting the limit on the amount of time that he could be held. Castro is facing four felony charges of second-degree assault with a dangerous weapon and a misdemeanor charge of falsely reporting a crime in connection with the shooting of Julio Cesar Sosa Solis. That happened during a massive immigration operation in Minnesota. Sosa Solis was shot 1 week after Renee Good and 10 days before Alex Preddy. Jail records show Castro's bail's been set at $200,000. I'm Clayton Neville.
0: And yes, they did a poll on this. A new survey has found that Americans, on average, are showing a mistrust of information coming from the federal government. Correspondent Mike Hempen reports.
2: A new AP NORC USA Facts poll shows Americans are more skeptical of government information than they were a few years ago. About 6 in 10 U.S. adults have low trust in information from the federal government about the environment, foreign affairs, elections and politics, abortion, or immigration. Mistrust of government information has grown since 2024, just before President Trump won a second term. It's also higher than it was at the end of Trump's first term. This underscores how his recent attempts to dismantle parts of the federal bureaucracy may have affected public confidence in the executive branch. I'm Mike Hempen.
0: America in the Morning for Friday, September 18th, 2026, is produced by Jeff McKay. I'm John Trout. This is Westwood One.
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0: ABC News. I'm Sherry Preston. The lone holdout juror in the Lindsey Clancy mistrial has issued a statement through an attorney. The juror says, "I didn't have any doubts based on all the physical evidence, key witnesses, and what the prosecution presented. I thought it was enough proof that Clancy knew exactly what she was doing and planned." Clancy admits she killed her three children in Massachusetts, but says she did it while suffering from postpartum psychosis. Gas prices up to just under $4.50 a gallon. Diesel setting a new high water mark as well, says ABC's Elizabeth Schulze at a gas station in D.C.
1: Critical refineries, those turn oil into gas and diesel. They are damaged both in the Middle East and also in Russia. That's causing this huge spike in diesel right now at a new record, $6.43 a gallon. Keep in mind, diesel is the fuel that powers tractors, trains, and trucks.
0: Warren Buffett resigning as chairman of the Berkshire Hathaway board. His son Howard takes his place as chair. This is ABC News.

0: This is America in the Morning from Westwood One. Coming up this half hour,
1: a bill that would have put the cost of data centers on tech companies blocked in the U.S. Senate. I'm Clayton Neville.
2: What neighbors are saying about Philadelphia's House of Horrors.
3: There could be remains, you never know.
2: I'm Joan Jones.
4: Mark Carney on Thursday welcomes a proposal for Canada to become the European Union's first associate member. I'm Karen Chamas.
5: The Trump administration will let top Iranian officials attend next week's UN General Assembly meeting, Sagar Meghani, Washington.
6: Hackers tell all about what's on a Flock camera. I'm the new old tech guy, Chuck Palm.
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4: America in the Morning continues. From the plains to the Great Lakes, it looks to be a wet start to the weekend. Here's AccuWeather.com meteorologist LaTroy Thornton.
5: A series of storms will make for a rather wet pattern not only today but into the beginning of the weekend, with widespread soaking rain and the likelihood of an expansive area with heavy rainfall into at least Saturday. For today, though, the primary risk for wet weather in the area comes from the combination of a warm front and an area of enhanced energy in the atmosphere crossing from the Dakotas toward Minnesota and eventually the Great Lakes region, and this setup should result in rain much of the time from eastern South Dakota into central and southern Minnesota and eventually central Wisconsin as well, with the highest chance for downpours from north of Minneapolis southward into northern Iowa and eastward to parts of western Wisconsin. Total rainfall through Saturday could reach 1 to 2 inches from southern and eastern South Dakota through west central lower Michigan and as far south as the Chicago area, but higher totals of 4 to 8 inches of rain are more likely near and along the I-94 and I-90 corridors from south of Minneapolis to northwest of Madison, Wisconsin. To the south and east of there, precipitation turns more spotty, with a thunderstorm for some from central Illinois and eastern Missouri, south and east through the Ohio Valley into central Virginia and much of the Carolinas, southward along the coast into Florida and southeastern Louisiana. A thunderstorm does become more likely. The northeast has a much nicer day in store, though, with more widespread low humidity and cooler conditions, and the west coast looks dry as well. Rough surf continues for many California beaches. Places from the Four Corners states into Montana and eastern Oregon could have a couple of showers around at any time, even a drenching thunderstorm that could bring an intense downpour, especially by this afternoon. That's the weather across America. I'm AccuWeather.com meteorologist LaTroy Thornton.
4: 23 till. America in the Morning continues. On the day when the members of the House of Representatives left early for their midterm recess, the Senate took up a bill that overwhelmingly passed the House, and it took just one Senate Democrat to block a Republican-led effort to pass legislation aimed at protecting Americans from energy costs tied to AI data centers. Correspondent Clayton Neville takes a deeper dive.
6: The bill passed the House 417-3 this week. The Ratepayer Protection Act essentially makes tech companies pay for the costs of new energy infrastructure used for data centers, rather than passing the costs on to American consumers. Well, on Thursday, the legislation was proposed on the Senate floor under unanimous consent. That gives any single lawmaker the power to block the bill from being passed. Senator Martin Heinrich of New Mexico did exactly that, arguing the measure doesn't go far enough. He pointed to his own bill, titled Grid Savings Act, which also puts energy costs on data centers.
7: The term do-nothing Congress exists for a reason. We absolutely accomplished that right now. We did nothing here in the Senate because, again, of Democrat obstruction. This bill would have done something that's not nothing.
6: Republican Senator Bernie Moreno placed the blame directly on Heinrich.
7: If we had passed my colleague from Ohio's bill, the one he spent enormous amount of time writing, the bill that he spent enormous time lobbying support in the House of Representatives, All we had to do was not have an objection from a Democrat senator. That bill would become law today, and taxpayers all over America, electricity users all over this country, would have seen immediate relief. We would have advanced the ball.
6: Democratic Senator Elizabeth Warren warned that moves on AI need to be made fast and said she's concerned about what she described as President Trump downplaying potential dangers of AI.
8: We can't be a Congress that just sits back on its butt and says, wow, this looks like a real problem.
6: This is affordability issues have remained top of mind for voters as the midterm elections approach in less than 2 months. At the heart of the issues, data centers and AI. I'm Clayton Neville.
4: A disturbing investigation in Philadelphia is getting bigger, and more questions are emerging about what happened inside what's now called Philadelphia's House of Horrors. Joan Jones reports on a case involving missing women and evidence police uncovered inside a home on a quiet neighborhood street.
9: Police say at least five missing women are now connected to the home in the Olney neighborhood of 44-year-old Eugene Horsch. And investigators are combing through more than a million photos and videos recovered from that property. Some appear to show women injured, unconscious, or possibly even dead. Fox 29's Kelly Rule says they know at least one victim's identity.
10: Law enforcement sources and family members say 27-year-old Nicole Fusaro is seen on video, recovered from the home, strangled to the point of unconsciousness by Raymond R.C. Horsch, the father of Eugene Horsch, who is currently in federal custody. Fusaro has been missing from Kensington since 2018.
9: Eugene Horsch is in federal custody on firearms charges today. Nicole Fusaro is just one of the many victims.
11: There's 25 people that we know are now alive that we're scheduling interviews with. But again, they were seen in various states, and we're just not sure, what they were doing when they were in there.
9: That's Deputy Police Commissioner Frank Lenore. Now, five urns were found inside the house. Police believe three contain the remains of Horsch's father, his sister, and a friend. The contents of two others remain unidentified. And now dozens of FBI agents are helping Philadelphia police authenticate the mountain of digital evidence. No bodies have been recovered, and investigators stress the case remains active. But they are asking anyone who knows what happened inside that house of horrors to come forward. For America in the Morning, I'm Joan Jones.
4: The U.S.-Canadian trade war is taking a very new and serious turn as Canada's looking to have a place in the European Union for better trade options, a move that has angered President Trump, who's threatening wide-ranging tariffs on both Canada and Europe if that were to happen. Correspondent Karen Chalmers reports the EU leadership seems very open to the idea of West meeting East.
12: In this new world, we must urgently reimagine our partnerships and build global coalitions for our resilience and democracies. And here too, only Europe, with its size and power, can take the lead. And this is why I have invited Prime Minister Mark Carney of Canada.
13: Canada's Prime Minister Mark Carney on Thursday welcomed a proposal for Canada to become the European Union's first associate member. However, the Canadian Premier said he did not mean for a closer alliance to create a new bloc that would rival the world's greatest powers.
14: I also want to be precise about what I am not proposing. I'm not proposing a third bloc in order to become a great power rival only with better manners. We do not seek power to dominate others.
13: The remarks came after President Donald Trump suggested the proposed arrangement could be a hostile act and threatened heavy tariffs on Europe if he judged its intentions to be unfriendly.
15: If they do that, if I think it's at all a hostile act, I will put very serious tariffs or stop trading with Europe on many things. So if they do that, if Europe does that, with a bad intention, that's
13: Trump's tariffs, demands for economic concessions, and repeated talk of making Canada the 51st state have driven Ottawa closer to Europe. Exactly what associate membership would mean remains to be negotiated. However, the two sides have already deepened ties in defense, energy, and critical materials. I'm Karen Chamas.
4: It's 17 till. man jailed in an attack on Congresswoman Ilhan Omar. That and more when America in the Morning continues after these messages.
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3: The San Francisco Giants are on the new 1420, Hawaii's news and sports. KKEAAM Honolulu.
4: It's 15 till. America in the Morning continues. Next week, the United Nations General Assembly takes place in New York City, which will include delegations from around the world and speeches from leaders, including President Trump. While the head of the Palestinian Authority was denied a visa to travel to New York, Washington correspondent Sagar Magani reports a high-level Iranian delegation was given approval to attend the General Assembly despite the military conflict with the U.S.
21: The Trump administration will let top Iranian officials attend next week's UN General Assembly meeting in New York. It's an unusual step, given the two nations are at war. But American officials say visas will be issued to Iran's president and top diplomat, among others. The U.S. is generally limited in what it can do to keep foreign leaders from the General Assembly, but it has in the past denied visas to leaders involved in active conflicts with the U.S. For a second straight year, a high-level Palestinian delegation is being denied visas. The State Department says the Palestinians have failed to live up to commitments under previous agreements with Israel. Sagar Magani, Washington.
4: Prison time for a man convicted of spraying a liquid on Minnesota Congresswoman Ilhan Omar at a town hall. Correspondent Jennifer King reports.
22: In Minneapolis, a man who sprayed vinegar at Representative Ilhan Omar during a town hall pled guilty to assaulting a U.S. officer and was sentenced to 14 months in prison plus 3 years of supervised release.
23: I don't know.
22: During the January incident, Anthony Kazmierczak jumped up from the audience to spray liquid from a syringe at Omar, saying she was splitting Minnesota apart. Omar was unharmed.
23: Fear and intimidation doesn't work on me.
22: The 56-year-old has been diagnosed with Parkinson's disease. He apologized for scaring the Minnesota Democrat and said his troubles with insurance companies and prison had exacerbated his ailments. Judge Joan Erickson said Kazmierczak knew what he did was terrifying and noted he had secured tickets to the town hall weeks in advance. I'm Jennifer King.
4: Hackers pulled down a Flock camera used by thousands of police departments and copied its contents, and those findings contradict what the company has claimed they were doing. The new old tech guy, Chuck Palm, has that story.
24: A couple of weeks ago, I told you about the license plate cameras manufactured by Flock.
0: and the survey where people turned against them and started cutting them down all around the country. Well, somebody took one apart and read what was inside. A group calling themselves Steganogram pulled a flock camera off a pole over a roadway and looked at what data they were capturing. They didn't look at Flock's network. They didn't need to. It was sitting right there inside the box. The cameras were running an Android operating system like your phone. Part of the storage wasn't even encrypted. They found a key file and unlocked the entire camera. What came out of it was 27,000 video clips, 3 weeks of logs covering 50,200 vehicles, about 1.6 million images altogether. One car driving past generates about 28 pictures. Some generate more than 100. But this is what really matters. The software on that camera isn't only looking for license plates. It detects people, bicycles, and researchers found it tagging people in the clips, every one of them on a motorcycle. They found no facial recognition running. Flock said pulling the camera down wouldn't get you footage, but 27,000 clips say otherwise. The company's line is taking that camera is illegal, which is true, but it's also not an answer. As always, visit thenewoldtechguy.com. I'm Chuck Palm.
4: With Friday Sports, here's America in the Morning's Robert Workman.
1: NFL Week 2, the Bills barreled over the Lions 41-31 in the first regular season game at Buffalo's new Highmark Stadium, right across the street from the Bills' former home. Rookie head coach Joe Brady blown away.
2: I mean, that stadium was electric, you know, and so it was, yeah, I mean, that was the start that we needed, and I just need us to play that way all 60 minutes.
1: Doesn't seem to matter where Josh Allen plays, though. Just give him the ball. After accounting for 4 touchdowns in the season opener, Allen threw 3 TD passes and ran for 2 more last night as the Bills jumped ahead 21-0 and led by double digits the rest of the way. Allen's 2 rushing scores, by the way, give him a career total of 83. That's tied for 18th all-time with running back Jim Taylor. In fact, everybody ahead of him on the list is a running back, and Allen is 2nd on the active list to the Ravens' Derrick Henry. That was one of 3 games this week involving 2 teams that won their openers. Sunday, we've got the Vikings at the Bears and the Seahawks at the surprising Cardinals. We have 3 games between teams that lost on the opening weekend. The Panthers at the Falcons, the Browns and the Buccaneers, and the Commanders take on the Cowboys. Week 3 of the college season opened last night with Pittsburgh pounding Syracuse 27-13. The Panthers now 3-0 and looking for some top 25 love. They got just 1 vote last week in the AP survey. 3 games tonight involving 4 ranked teams. Number 5 Miami is at Wake Forest. 13th-ranked Texas Tech hosts number 22 Houston, and number 21 Oregon tries to right the ship against the Vikings of Portland State. The other 21-ranked teams all play on Saturday, including 7th-ranked LSU at number 8 Mississippi and number 16 SMU visiting number 23 Louisville. Baseball, the Dodgers romped over the Reds 8-2 to clinch their 5th straight National League West Division title, their 13th in the past 14 years. Manager Dave Roberts.
5: You know, there's a lot of expectations, certainly when you put this uniform on, and so when you get an opportunity to win the division, to pop champagne, to celebrate with your players, coaches, staff, front office, it doesn't get old.
1: Kyle Tucker homered in the first inning to spark his 4-hit day. Philly shut out the Mets 3-0 to tie the idle Cubs for the NL wildcard lead. Aaron Nola made it look big easy with a 4-hit combo. Padres scored 7 times in the second and rolled over the Rockies 9-2. San Diego just a game behind Philly and Chicago for that 3rd wildcard slot. In the American League, the White Sox topped the Tigers 3-1 to move back into first place in the Central Division. Munetaka Murakami's 3-run blast in the first inning stood up. Chicago and Cleveland are tied with 9 games left, but the Sox own the tiebreaker. In the West, the Astros belted 5 homers to crown the Royals, handing the win to Brian King. No relation. Jordan Alvarez hit number 40. Red Sox got a 3-run, 8th inning plot twist from Trevor Story to book the Rangers, so Houston leads Texas by 1 full game. Rays strolled past the A's 10-1 on the strength of 7 hits and 9 walks. Pirates plundered the Brewers 7-4, and the Angels trimmed the Twins 5-4 in 10. And race number 3 in the NASCAR playoff chase comes up Saturday night in Bristol. That's Friday Sports.
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4: America in the Morning continues. Heading to the theaters this weekend, the newest flick at the movies is about Shaun the Sheep and his Halloween adventure. Entertainment reporter Kevin Carr has a sneak peek at Shaun the Sheep, the Beast of Mossy Bottom.
8: Shaun the Sheep is back for a spooky barnyard adventure just in time for Halloween.
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10: Aww.
8: Loaded with visual gags and slapstick comedy, this movie is a lot of fun and great for the whole family. It's not scary at all, so it's safe for the kiddies, but Halloween junkies should still enjoy getting into the spirit of the film. We've had some fun animation this year, but don't let this one fall behind. Shaun the Sheep, the Beast of Mossy Bottom, gets 4 pumpkins out of 5. I'm Kevin Carr, and that's the way I see it.
4: And finally, 42 years ago today, Ronald Reagan was president. Joe Kittinger flew a gas balloon from Caribou, Maine over the Atlantic Ocean, and although he was aiming for Russia, instead landed in Italy. And the hit TV show Three's Company broadcast its final series episode. 42 years and a day ago, a gentleman named Jim Bohannon sat down in the studios of Mutual News in Washington, D.C. and broadcast the first day of a radio program called America in the Morning.
11: Good morning. I'm Jim Bohannon, Mutual News, and this is America in the Morning. Coming up on America in the Morning, Congress, your Congress, which can toss off several hundred billion dollars at a chunk without blinking, is coming down to the showdown on a fight over 14 million paltry dollars, but with a lot attached there too. Peter Mayer previews that battle. In the Central American jungle, Alan Tomlinson peeks his head through the brush and says, "Contras, I presume." John Harchi tells us that banks may be ripping you off. We'll also have Robert Rundy of Money Magazine with another tip on buying, selling, or improving your home. And we'll be having a look at some drive-through religion. All of that and more coming up this half hour on America in the Morning. Not to mention, of course, part two of Frank Gentry's series on Vietnam 10 years later.
4: Today, sadly, after all these decades, is the final broadcast of our program. A thank you to the hundreds of radio stations that have carried our program over the decades, and thank you for listening. America in the Morning for Friday, September 18th, 2026 is produced by Jeff McKay. I'm John Trout. This is Westwood One.
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15: Good morning and welcome to Wake Up Today on this Friday, the 18th of September. I'm Sarah Madison. Sam has a day off. Before we get to your top stories, let's get a quick look at your weather with Brittany Freelander. Good morning, Brittany.
16: Good morning, Sarah. Good morning, everyone. We could still get a thunderstorm or so later this afternoon, primarily for westerly islands, as Norbert's remains and remnants still remain in the atmosphere slightly. Even some drier air mass over Hawaii Island, which will be nice since they need some of the drier conditions. But we still have some spotty showers still for the easterly islands. Just a little bit, though, but definitely drier than yesterday. Weather alerts include our one marine alert, which is the small craft advisory that's issued. That's just going to be for the channels of Molokai, Maui, Maui County, and Hawaii Island. And some new updates here in the central and the eastern Pacific with a new development with about 40% chance of becoming one of our cyclones within the next 7 days. And the two in the eastern Pacific, both with an 80% chance of becoming one of our cyclones from now until next Aloha Friday. So we'll give you any updates there as this week progresses. Of course, it's still a little bit too early to tell until these numbers bump up a bit if they'll become one of our cyclones and head towards Hawaii or bring any impacts. But it does look like those numbers have jumped up since yesterday. You can see the bands of moisture here south of Maui, Maui County. They're probably getting some of the showers right now. Some light rain over the Ko'olau's this morning for Oahu and some brief showers over in Hilo today for the Big Island. Windy conditions as we head into the weekend, but some drier trends, thankfully, partly to mostly sunny skies into early next week. And then we're expecting some amounts of wet weather due to the remnants of 15E by the middle of next week, Tuesday and Wednesday. That's it. It's our forecast. Brian, I'll send things over to you.
17: All right, mahalo, Brittany, for the weather update. 5:02 on your Aloha Friday. We'll take a look at traffic as far as it making its way towards town this morning. Looking pretty good, as obviously as we get through the morning, definitely see more cars. H1 through that Waikele stretch, west side looking good. And, of course, skyline going to be in the blue for that East Kapolei station towards Pearl Harbor at 23 minutes, 26 if you're headed off to the airport. So with that, we'll head outside. Moanalua and Fort Shafter is what we're looking at. Zip lane is open this morning. Surface streets getting a little bit busier this morning as you get through your morning. Kapi'olani Boulevard, Kalakaua Avenue, you see P.E. Koi, Pensacola, and all those major intersections get busy throughout the morning. 58 minutes right now, that drive time for the west side in Waianae, 25 for Mililani, 15-minute drive from the windward side in Kaneohe, also from the windward side, Kailua using a Pali Highway. That's going to be 15 minutes this morning, and Hawaii Kai. We'll see you guys here in just about 13 minutes. Let's send it back to Sarah.
15: Thank you very much, Brian. Flags will be lowered this morning as Hawaii honors the life and legacy of former Governor George Ariyoshi. Services begin later this morning at the state capitol. Kate Piper joins us now live from Baratania Street with more. Good morning, Kate.
14: Good morning, Sarah. Yes, today the community is invited to honor the life and legacy of former Governor George Ariyoshi. He served Hawaii from 1974 to 1986, the third governor of Hawaii, and is noted as one of the longest serving governors of the state. He passed away just about 5 months ago at 100 years old. And we spoke with chair of his planning committee for his services today. You know, they've been planning this touching day for his family, his friends, and the community to pay respects one last time. We spoke with Lisa Shozuya, chair of the committee.
18: It's like a one final thing that we can give back to him because he's given our state so much over the years. You know, it's a great testament to his legacy because even students want to come and pay their respects to him. So we have McKinley High School, which is his alma mater. He attended McKinley High School. They're going to come and participate with their ROTC, their JROTC in the morning when the casket arrives. And then they'll have their stage band and their dancers. They're going to be dancing the jitterbug because they saw an interview with Governor and Mrs. Ariyoshi, and Mrs. Ariyoshi sharing a story about who would have thought that a girl from Wahiawa would be at a governor's ball in Washington, D.C., dancing the jitterbug. So the students wanted to learn the song, so they'll be dancing that.
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8: Enforcement agencies will host a fireworks and gun buyback event tomorrow. Residents can drop off illegal fireworks and unwanted guns, no questions asked. Accepted fireworks include aerial devices like cakes, motors, and Roman candles. Handguns, rifles, shotguns, and bump stocks will also be accepted. Fulan gift cards, up to $200, will be given in exchange. The event runs from 9 a.m. to 1 p.m. at the Maui Service Center. And heads up for drivers on Kauai. A road closure is expected to start next week. Crews will be resurfacing Menuhune Road starting next Friday from 8 a.m. to 4 p.m. Residents in the area are asked to seek alternate routes and to not park personal vehicles in the work area. The closure is expected to last until October 2nd. Time now is 5:08, and WNBA superstar's signature shoe is set to debut soon, just in time for the holiday season.
9: Yeah, Caitlin Clark's first ever Nike shoe will be available starting October 1st in the U.S. The adult size of the shoe will cost $140 and is available in colors including Caitlin Blue and Warning Cold Yellow.
8: The basketball star says more colors will be offered in the future, adding there will also be a line of signature apparel coming. Clark will be the fifth active WNBA player to release a signature shoe. Ooh, wow. Pretty. I like it. Okay, so if you guys know, Nike has an app where you can design your own shoe.
9: Oh.
8: You can pick the colors and all of that. So you can really, it's really customizable. Not all the shoes, but some of them. And I tried to do it. It's hard.
9: To customize?
8: Yes.
9: Yeah.
8: Yeah, because you don't know, like, what colors go with what. I mean, if you don't have that artistic eye, it's really hard. But I like this. I like Caitlin's taste.
9: Yeah, I think for the sneakerheads, this is going to be, because, you know, obviously some people buy it, never wear it. They just collect it.
8: Oh, yeah.
9: Like Jordans.
8: Yep.
9: You know, Sam was saying Jordans. But this is going to be a good collection, especially for the WNBA.
8: I know.
9: Yeah.
8: Too bad when you wear the shoe, you don't play as good as Caitlin Clark.
9: No,
8: man.
9: That's not guaranteed.
8: Well, coming up next, drier air will move back in this weekend. Brittany has more.
9: Yeah, and the Honolulu Police Department pledges to boost female recruits. How it plans to do that when Wake Up Today returns.
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25: The remnants of 15E. That's it for our forecast. Brian, I'll send things over to you.
9: All right, mahalo, Brittany, for that weather update. 514, let's take a look outside at the traffic. Not much in the way of traffic yet, but of course, as we get through the morning, definitely see more cars right about here. Skyline going to be in the blue for that East Kapolei Station towards Pearl Harbor, 23 minutes, 26 if you're headed off to the airport. Windward side looking good this morning. Kaneohe, Waimanalo, and Kailua. If you're using Pali Highway, Likelike, and the H3, it's green for a go. So let's head outside. Again, that zip lane is open this morning and should remain open to just about 9 o'clock. Here's a live look at Moanalua and Fort Shaft. Even as you head further down towards H1 and Liliha, that's looking pretty good as well. Really moderate traffic so far. So 61 minutes right now from Waianae, 30-minute drive for both Kapolei and Ewa. And if you're coming out over from Mililani, just about 26 minutes for you guys. 16-minute drive from the windward side in Kailua and Kaneohe and Hawaii Kai. We'll see you guys here in about 13 minutes. Well, the Honolulu Police Department is joining the 30 by 30 pledge to support women in law enforcement. By signing the pledge, HPD joins law enforcement agencies across the country and Canada, aiming to increase the representation of women in police recruit classes to 30% by 2030. Women currently account for 14% of HPD sworn officers. Participating agencies examine recruitment, hiring, retention, promotion, and workplace practices to better support women and all employees throughout their careers. Well, coming up next, the stories you need to know about before you step out the door. And over on Idalia Island, how residents can get rid of recyclable bulky items for free when Wake Up Today continues.
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8: Welcome back. Here's today's need to know before you head out this morning. A sharp spike in unemployment claims is hitting the Garden Isle in the wake of Hurricane Lull. State data shows initial claims jumped from just 69 the week of September 5th to 510 the week of September 12th. The Chamber of Commerce of Hawaii is looking to creating grant programs for Hurricanes Lala and Lull. The state Supreme Court unanimously rejected Eva Beach Senator Kurt Favela's petition for his race to be rerun. Favela asked the court to intervene because the justices ruled the other primary election tie was invalid. The justices said Favela did not protest the primary results before the deadline. The 20th Kapi'olani Radiothon for Kids continues today at the Kapi'olani Medical Center for Women and Children. The event is fundraising to help provide Keiki with quality medical care. Donations are being
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8: How's it going, everybody? In the midst of his third major league season, one of Hawaii's current faces of the game has been nominated for a prestigious MLB award. Hailua High School graduate Guardians pitcher Joey Cantillo was selected as Cleveland's nominee for the Roberto Clemente Award, named in honor of the iconic Hall of Famer and humanitarian. Now, the award is the annual recognition of a major league player who best represents the game through extraordinary character, community involvement, philanthropy, and positive contributions, both on and off the field. As a 26-year-old spends countless hours assisting with charities and youth development, both in Northeast Ohio and right here at home in the Hawaiian Islands.
9: Yeah, I mean, it means a lot. Obviously, I'm there's still a lot of things I want to do in this game, as we know, and I got a long way to go. I'm only getting started. But yeah, like looking back, it's like, you know, you just, as kids in Hawaii growing up, you just see someone doing something you want to do that was in your exact same shoes. It just gives you all that motivation and say, hey, I can do that. Someone that looks like me, someone that's from the same town as me, the same island as me, it means something. And I think just especially going home this offseason, just being able to spread that knowledge, like if I'm face to face with the kid and just, not that I obviously know it all, but be able to say certain things or help in a certain way where it's like, I wish I got to see you or got to see a person in my shoes or get to talk to them at least. So I know that all those little interactions mean something, and it's something I'm obviously very appreciative of and take pride in.
10: Everything I'm doing up here, I'm trying to represent everybody back home and make people proud. And yeah, just carrying that with everything I do. And I think it's special, and it's something that is very grounding for me, because understanding that no matter what happens, you know what, I'm, you know, Hawaii is Hawaii, and the people there are the people there, and that's kind of the priority in my life.
8: Now Cantillo joins fellow Hawaii products Shane Victorino, Kurt Suzuki, and Kirby Yates as past Clemente Award nominees. The league-wide winner will be presented at the World Series. Joey has 9 wins and 162 strikeouts this season. Cleveland is currently in first place in the American League Central with 8 games remaining. Back here at home, the Rainbow Warrior football team continued bye week practices where 5 days after catching his first career touchdown pass, Kamehameha Maui graduate, redshirt freshman tight end Frank Abreu remains on cloud 9, representing a proud legacy as number 81 is one of over 30 in his...
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33: Good morning, Sarah. Good morning, everyone, and happy Aloha Friday. We finally almost made it into the weekend, and it's going to be a cloudy one to start us off this morning with partly cloudy skies expected for the afternoon. Taking a look at some of the radar and some of the reports, it looks like we could potentially still see an isolated thunderstorm or so for the offshore areas, and we're more likely now to get some rain for westerly islands versus our easterly islands like we saw yesterday. Now, we do have one marine alert still forecasted for us. That's the small craft advisory for any of the boaters, and not the best time to be on the waters in the channels between Molokai, Maui, Maui County areas, and Hawaii Island. But besides that, clear from the flood watch and flood advisory that we had yesterday. And things brewing in the central and the eastern Pacific, unfortunately, again, a very active hurricane season. We've got the updated numbers here since last night. We've got 40% chance of developing with one area of disturbed weather in the central Pacific and then two in the eastern Pacific, both with an 80% chance of becoming one of our cyclones. So we're going to keep you up to date there. Of course, keep close eyes on Hawaii, at least for the weekend. It looks like we'll get some drier trends, and the winds are finally picking up. So humidity is coming back down in the forecast with 13 mile per hour winds now outside, 80 degrees as well. Here's a quick look at our recent rain and moving forward for the next couple of hours. You can see that full band of moisture just south of Maui. That's going to bring in some of the wet weather there for the southeast portion just a bit. We have some slight showers over the Ko'olau's. It looks like a little bit over in Kauai's east side as well and southeast there for the Big Island, but definitely a lot drier on the radar than what we experienced yesterday. In terms of the surf forecast, we're under advisory, but choppy still for the east due to Norbert, 3 to 5, south 4 to 6, west facing 1 to 3, and north 0 to 2. That southwest swell is going to pull in even as we head into tomorrow. Very close to advisory for Saturday, 6 to 8 feet. Quick look at the 7-day forecast. So expect the wind to pick up over the weekend, but drier trends. Next chance to get some wet weather due to the remnants of what was 15E in the eastern Pacific Tuesday and Wednesday. That's it as for our forecast. Brian, I'll send things over to you.
0: All right, mahalo, Brittany, for that weather update. 534, let's take a look at traffic right here on the island of Oahu. Most of that traffic situated right about there, H1 through that Waikele stretch. At the top of that, we do have an earlier saw that off-ramp partially blocked in Pearl City, H1. That's going to be westbound off-ramp towards the Waipahu exit. H1, H2 merge, we picked up some traffic as we get through the morning. So we head further down that flow map. Take a look at the windward side. Not too bad if you're using the H3 Liki Liki or Pali Highway this morning. So we head outside. Let's check on these cameras. And again, that zip lane is open this morning, should remain open to about 9 o'clock.
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9: You came for this, we do that. 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So it might as well.
33: Schools throughout the day here at the Hawaii State Capitol, all paying tribute to
8: Gov Ariyoshi. Starting at 10:30, the Lion State will begin here at the Rotunda, which is open to the public and will continue throughout the day. And then at 6 p.m., there will be a state service here as well. That will also be open to the public, but seating will be first come, first serve. Kate Piper, working for Hawaii, sending it back to you in the studio.
11: Thank you very much. A sharp spike in unemployment claims is hitting the Garden Isle in the wake of Hurricane Lull. State data shows initial claims jumped from just 69 the week of September 5th to 510 the week of September 12th. The Chamber of Commerce of Hawaii set up grant programs for the Konolo storms, and officials are looking into creating similar initiatives for Hurricanes Lala and Lull.
12: Go to our website, cochawaii.org, for different resources as a result of this disasters. At the same time, we can connect with individuals to see what they can do to perhaps get reskilled, retrained, to see what opportunities there are out there as a result of the loss of their positions.
11: State staff will be on site at two county hurricanes resource centers next week to help with employment-related questions: Hanalei Neighborhood Center Monday and Tuesday, and Koloa Neighborhood Center Wednesday and Thursday. We'll have more info on KH12.com. Fire crews are monitoring hotspots on Maui after a brush fire closed the highway yesterday afternoon. Flames broke out west of Kuihilani Highway near Waikou Road around 3:30. Officials say firefighters on the ground and aerial water drops stopped the fire from spreading. Multiple acres of brush were burned. No word yet on the cause of the blaze. Back on Oahu, an investigation is underway after a 12-year-old boy was arrested for threatening to shoot someone. It happened around 7:40 yesterday morning near a business on Fort Weaver Road. Officials say the boy showed the firearm and threatened to shoot a 13-year-old girl's brother. The girl then reported the incident to her school. School officials recovered the firearm from the boy's backpack and called police. He was arrested for first-degree terroristic threatening and firearms violations. Following up on two West Oahu primary election races that ended in ties, the state Supreme Court unanimously rejected Eva Beach Senator Kurt Favela's petition for his race to be rerun. Favela asked the court to intervene because the justices ruled the other primary election tie was invalid because they said the Lauhala basket tiebreaker did not follow proper procedure. The justices said Favela did not protest the primary results before the deadline. Representative Kanani Souza also challenged her primary race results, and the justices ruled for her race against Sheila Medeiros to be rerun during the general election. But they denied her motion for the race to be relabeled on the ballot from Republican voters only to Republican Party primary. Time now is 5:40, and it's the Battle of the Centurions.
33: Yep, 103-year-old Edith Bard and her friend 96-year-old Jackie Topis are both residents of the Orchard Cove community in Canton, Massachusetts.
11: The two friends have a 5-year tradition of going head-to-head in rousing games of table tennis every Saturday and Sunday morning, armed with 23 balls, sturdy paddles, and determination.
33: Topis encourages more people in their community to join in on the fun, adding it's great for hand-eye coordination. Will this
11: yes.
33: be us when we're centurions,
11: yes.
33: Sarah?
11: Yes, this would be. Okay, no. This is actually extremely good for their health
33: yeah.
11: and their just well-being overall. Talk about hand-eye coordination. Mm-hmm. Ping pong balls are very small.
33: Oh, yeah.
11: And they're so good.
33: I couldn't do that.
11: No, we couldn't do that. I know, that is truly amazing.
33: Yeah.
11: You gotta be active, you know what I mean?
33: Mm-hmm. And whether it's walking, running, or I guess now added to the list, playing ping pong.
11: There you go.
33: Yeah. Welcome.
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33: Good morning, everyone. Your time now, 5:44 a.m. for this beautiful Aloha Friday. Let's start off taking a look at the Pacific Tropical Tracker and the juice of this. We've got in the Central Pacific now updated numbers, 40% chance of this one becoming one of our cyclones. If you're just tuning in, that could be depression, storm, or hurricane status, depending on the winds. If that circulates and organizes, you could see the various thunderstorms, though unorganized at the moment. And then two developments there in the Eastern Pacific, updated numbers, about 80% chance of becoming one of our cyclones. In addition to that, we got some of the remnants from Norbert yesterday. 15 east remnants are not expected until the middle of next week. And by the time we hit the next 4 to 5 days, this is definitely expected to fizzle out. So we could just get lingering cloud coverage, maybe some scattered showers, but we still have that on our 7-day forecast, just in case for Tuesday and Wednesday with the slight uptick in the wet weather chances. 80 degrees outside, 13 mile per hour winds at the moment with a band of moisture just south of Maui right now. An elevated east surf due to Norbert, 3 to 5. Quick south swell, about 4 to 6 today, right under advisory tomorrow at 6 to 8. And coming up next, we'll take a look at that 7-day forecast for you on the screen. We're going to see some drier trends for the weekend and some wind. That's it as for our forecast. Brian, I'll send things over to you.
0: All right, mahalo, Brittany, for that weather update. 5:46, let's take a look at traffic. Right here on the island of Oahu, still got that disabled vehicle. Right lane is blocked in Pearl City, H1 eastbound after the H2 north stop and go traffic. Going to be back towards the Kunia and Eva exit. So you got all this traffic again making its way towards town this morning. Alternate routes are open, Nimitz Highway and Moanalua Freeway. Everything looking good heading up to the North Shore, even if you wrap around towards the east side, towards Ka'ava, Haula, even towards Kahuku this morning. So we'll take a look outside. And again, that zip lane is open this morning and should remain open to just about 9 o'clock. Here's that live look at Moanalua and Fort Shafter as everybody gets ready for their Aloha Friday traffic. Already getting busy this morning. So let's see here. 3 out of 3 from the west side, now in that dreaded slower yellow zone. It's probably going to be there for the rest of the morning. 81 minutes right now for Waianae, 28 minute drive from Mililani, 15 from the windward side in Kaneohe and Kailua and Hawaii Kai. We'll see you guys here in about 14 minutes. Sarah, over to you.
31: Thank you very much, Brian. Financial experts say the Fed rate increase was actually a good thing for homeowners. They say things like credit card payments, private student loans, home equity and business lines of credit, or anything with a variable interest rate will see some increase, but mortgage rates have slightly dropped. The current conflict in Iran and a lack of oil are what's really causing problems.
2: The spike in inflation is largely coming from this closing of the Strait of Hormuz, right? We've got 20% less oil. So, yeah, gas prices go up significantly, and that's going to have a knock-on effect to all kinds of goods.
11: The last time mortgage rates went up, according to lenders, was in mid-August when the Middle East conflict started again. They recommend talking to your mortgage expert for any potential changes. Coming up next, the stories you need to know before you step out the door, and the candy most Americans like to eat, especially for Halloween. See if your favorite made the top list when Wake Up Today continues.
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0: Welcome back to Wake Up Today, 5:55. Let's head out the door this morning. We go check the traffic. Moanalu and Fort Shafter, you'll see that get busier as we get through the morning. Plus, we got the zip lane and it is open, should remain open to just about 9 o'clock this morning. So we'll bring it right here and stop it right here. Most of that traffic, H1 through that Waikele stretch, Monday through Friday. And then we've got the disabled vehicle. Right lane is blocked in Pearl City, H1 eastbound after the H2 north stop and go traffic back towards Kunia Eva exit. North Shore looking good if you're heading up to the North Shore area. Pupukea, Kahuku, even wrapped around towards the east side in Haula, Kaneohe, Ka'ava side as well. So let's check that traffic outside. Allow you look outside at Moanalua and Fort Shafter, H1 and Aliha, H1 in Ward, H1 in Middle. As you head further down that freeway, picking up its fair share of traffic this morning. So drive times are in, 3 out of 3. From the west side, currently in that slower yellow zone, 83 minutes for Waianae, 45 for Kapolei, 41-minute drive from Eva. If you're coming on over from Mililani, about 28 minutes in the car, 17-minute drive over the Ko'olau's from Kaneohe, 15 minutes also from the windward side in Kailua using the Pali Highway and Hawaii Kai. We'll see you guys here in about 13 minutes as we check on today's weather with Brittany.
33: Thanks, Brian. Here's a look into the forecast center. Starting to be a bit more gloomy out there. We're expecting some passing showers here. We've got that already over the Ko'olau's. Honolulu is expected to still see some this morning lingering in our forecast. And you could see that bump finally in the camera. That means some winds are picking up and humidity is going down in the forecast. So overall, some good news. 15-mile-per-hour trades now. That's definitely bumped up since we last spoke. 81 degrees outside. And here's a look at the recent rain and moving forward. You could see that heavy band of rain just south of Maui. that can get drawn in a bit. It looks like some of the wet weather is hitting areas of Maui. And then some slight passing showers for the east sides of Kauai over the Ko'olau's, for Oahu, and then for Hawaii Island. And it looks actually pretty minimal, which is good news. Yesterday, they had all of the wet weather, so they're getting a little bit of a break right now. Surf forecast for you, east 3 to 5, south at 4 to 6. North remains a summertime average, 0 to 2. And for the west, 1 to 3. We could be close to advisory.
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23: Good morning and welcome to Wake Up Today on this Friday, the 18th of September. I'm Sarah Madison. Sam has the day off. Before we get to your top stories, let's get a quick look at your weather with Brittany Freelander. Good morning, Brittany.
33: Yeah, good morning, Sarah. Good morning, everyone. Let's voice over some of our weather here for you. So it looks like for the most part, we're going to see some nice drier trends, at least for the afternoon. But we've got some cloud coverage and some passing showers out there right now. And that will linger in the forecast a little bit for the next several hours, especially for the westerly islands. It looks like today, at least we have a higher chance of some of that wet weather in comparison to yesterday for the easterly islands. As we move forward, we still have the small craft advisory that's also been issued for the offshore areas between the channels of Molokai and Maui, Maui County, and also Hawaii Island. And that's due to the high waves and then the stronger winds. The good news is at least the winds are starting to pick up for today. So we're in the double digits. It looks like about 11 miles per hour finally here in Honolulu, upwards of 17 to even 20 miles per hour for other areas as well. So it looks like the trades are finally starting to come back. We'll still have some pretty continuous wet weather for those windward spots into the weekend, just for the overnight early morning hours, but some drier trends for at least Saturday and Sunday for the afternoon hours. And then into the middle of next week, Tuesday and Wednesday, we're expecting, looks like, to have some cloud coverage and some more wet weather forecasted for us, and that's going to be due to the remnants of 15E. So we could potentially see that in the middle of next week. We'll talk about all of that coming up next. That's latest right now for our forecast. Brian, I'll send things over to you.
0: Hello, Brittany, for that weather update. 6:02, let's take a look at traffic on your Aloha Friday. The good news is that stall is cleared from the lanes in Pearl City on H1 eastbound after the H2 north. So you'll see that remnants of the traffic that was holding up H1 through that Waikele stretch, getting busy as always, and Wanalua Freeway, Nimitz Highway, those alternate routes are open. We'll take a look at the windward side. Not too bad. Been so far so good all morning long from Kaneohe, Waimanalo, and Kailua this morning. Zip lane is open. That's the good news. Here's Wanalua and Fort Shafter. Traffic getting busy on the H1 Aiea Heights overpass and those drive times. Let's see what's happening here. Three out of three from the west side still sitting in that slower yellow zone. 82-minute drive from YNI, 42 for Eva. And if you're coming on over from Mililani, about 28 minutes for you guys. 17-minute drive from the windward side in Kailua using the Pali Highway and Hawaii Kai. We'll see you guys here in just about 14 minutes. Let's send it back to Sarah.
7: Thank you very much, Brian. Flags will be lowered this morning as Hawaii honors the life and legacy of former Governor George Ariyoshi. Services begin later this morning at the state capitol. Kate Piper joins us now live from Beretania Street with more. Good morning, Kate.
8: Good morning, Sarah. Yes, we are live at the Hawaii State Capitol Rotunda, where the services will be held and are already set up for later this morning. We're honoring the life and legacy of former Governor George Ariyoshi. He was Hawaii's third governor and longest serving from 1974 to 1986. Not only was he an impactful member of the community here in Hawaii, but also in U.S. history. He was the first American of Asian descent to serve as governor of any U.S. state. He passed away 5 months ago at 100 years old. These services have been planning and underway for the past 5 months, creating an opportunity for his family, friends, and the community to say one last goodbye. We spoke to the head of the chair of the committee to tell us a little bit more as to what these services will be expecting.
9: It's like a one final thing that we can give back to him.
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7: 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A 38-year-old man remains in police custody this morning, accused of attempted murder in Kahului. It happened at around 2 in the afternoon. Police tell us two men got into an argument near a church when the suspect fired a rifle at the victim. The bullet missed and the man was not hurt. The suspect ran off but was eventually caught. Charges are pending. On Maui, state law enforcement agencies will host a fireworks and gun buyback event tomorrow. Residents can drop off illegal fireworks and unwanted guns, no questions asked. Acceptable fireworks include aerial devices like cakes, motors, and Roman candles. Handguns, rifles, shotguns, and bump stocks will also be accepted. Foodland gift cards up to $200 will be given in exchange. The event runs from 9 a.m. to 1 p.m. at the Maui Service Center. And heads up for drivers on Kauai, a road closure is expected to start next week. Crews will be resurfacing Menahune Road starting next Friday from 8 a.m. to 4 p.m. Residents in the area are asked to seek alternate routes and not to park personal vehicles in the work area. The closure is expected to last until October 2nd. Coming up next, Brian has your Aloha Friday traffic as you get ready to head out the door. And renovation work is complete at a new retail space near UH. We take a look when Wake Up Today continues.
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38: Friday, a college student with a brain bleed.
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16: Surf for you as well, 6 to 8. That's going to be right under advisory levels. 7-day forecast for you is also on the screen. The wind is picking up, so we'll have a pretty windy weekend ahead. So finally, some nice relief from the humidity. Partly to mostly sunny skies, at least that will last into early next week. A busing was held for the university area's new community-centered retail campus. It marked the completion of renovations at Waianui Nui Ma Kapa'akea. The property will house new artwork in 20,000 square feet of commercial space. This includes popular eateries such as Wingstop, Morning Brew, Paris Baguette, and more. Improvements to the site began in 2024 as part of an effort to modernize the area into a diverse, dynamic, and walkable town center. So far, there's no set dates for when businesses will officially open their doors. Exciting stuff, especially for Wingstop for me. The stories you need to know about are coming up next. And what's in the water results from a recent test at a popular North Shore swimming spot may shock you. We take a look when we come back.
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0: Water from the restroom could be making its way into the popular swimming spot.
1: Then finally on Saturday, boom, the green dye kind of really pooped out or popped out at the tide pools and became very, very visible.
0: The study was 2 years in the making. The group received approval from the city and county and state and funded the study through grants and donations.
2: What we're finding is that, yes, we are seeing the dye in the tide pools, and we're seeing it in pretty high concentrations right by the rocks, just under the lifeguard stand, under where the bathrooms are. And then we're also seeing it in lower concentrations outside the walls of the tide pools as well.
0: The study began last Wednesday, and they spent the entire day pouring the harmless green dye down the drain. By Friday, small amounts were detected in the tide pools, and on Saturday,
1: one of the measurements maxed out the instrument. So we know that this is a pretty direct shot from the septic system to that particular spot, which was surprising.
0: And for it to only take 2 to 3 days to make it to the ocean.
2: What the?
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1: Good morning, everyone. Your time now is 6:24 a.m. for its beautiful Aloha Friday. And maybe not the nicest sunrise that we've had. We still have the cloud coverage outside right now, but it should be a pretty nice afternoon ahead. We have a little bit of a bump in the camera there. We usually have that when the trades are in the double digits, and the trades are now 15 miles per hour finally. It's been about a week, if not a little bit more, with those humid and muggy conditions with the lighter winds. And now post-tropical storm Norbert and the remnants from him yesterday, we're starting to see those winds finally pick up with some drier afternoons ahead. 81 degrees outside now, still some light passing showers, especially for westerly islands. The ocean forecast shows you the east surf still choppy at 3 to 5. South will be elevated at 4 to 6, and a bump tomorrow at 6 to 8 feet. So we could touch on advisory very close into the weekend for the south, but nothing to do with Norbert though. The week ahead for you is also on the screen. Windy conditions over the course of the weekend that will last at least now through next week. We could also get some wet weather Tuesday and Wednesday. That'll be due to the remnants from 15E that's currently crossing over into the central Pacific. That's it right now for our forecast. Brian, I'll send things over to you.
2: All right, mahalo, Brittany, for that weather update. 6:25, we'll take a look at traffic. Here's Moanalua and Fort Shafter. Again, traffic getting busy this morning. The zip lane is open and should remain open to just about 9 o'clock this morning. So we'll bring it right here. The flow map's going to show you H1 through that Waikele stretch, even approaching towards Pro City. You can see that traffic really holding steady. Most of those drive times, especially from the west side, over an hour. We'll check on that in just a second. Skyline going to be in the blue, as always, from that East Kapolei Station towards Pearl Harbor at 23 minutes, 26 if you're headed off to the airport. And as always, we'll head outside and we'll check on these cameras. Even as you head further down, H1 and Aliha, H1 and Ward, picking up this fair share of traffic. I did spot check those major intersections such as Kapiolani Boulevard and Kalakaua Avenue. That's getting busy as well if you're heading in towards Waikiki this morning past the Hawaii Convention Center. We'll check out those drive times again. Last time we checked, it was small, kind of longer than usual, and it's going to take a little bit longer to get in town. 82 minutes right now for Waianae, 48 for Kapolei and Ewa. And if you're coming on over from Mililani, just about 29 minutes for you guys. 18-minute drive from the windward side in Kaneohe, Kailua, using the Pali Highway. That's going to be 17 minutes this morning at Hawaii Kai. We'll see you guys here in about 15 minutes. Well, top stories of the morning are just ahead. But first, let's check back in with Kate Piper. Morning, Kate.
3: Good morning, Brian. Services honoring former Governor George Ariyoshi happening later this morning. 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Stay tuned.
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1: We recognize those faces. Welcome back to Wake Up Today on this Friday morning. Before we get to your news, let's check your weather with Brittany Freelander. Good morning, Brittany.
17: Yeah, good morning, Sarah. Good morning, everyone. Happy Aloha Friday. Cloud coverage with some pretty gloomy skies outside right now. Some passing showers expected for Oahu and for Kauai counties east sides. And it does look like we have a band of moisture still south of Maui that will show you. For now, let's take a look at our Pacific Tropical Tracker. We've got developmental chances relatively high moving forward now into the week, unfortunately. One here in the Central Pacific. We also have two in the Eastern Pacific, both with an 80% chance of becoming one of our cyclones. Now, these are fairly far away, so we're going to wait for these to develop more, but we'll keep close eyes on all of the systems, especially the one brewing in the Central Pacific. Here's a quick look at some of the rain showers for you right now. You can see that heavy band of moisture still south of Maui. Yesterday, we had all the wet weather due to the northeast remnants of Norbert. Today, again, will be a drier day, but we still have a slight chance to get some pretty spotty showers, isolated thunderstorms forecasted. But the weekend, for the most part, looks dry along with some wind. Wind finally picking up now, 15 miles per hour here in Honolulu, with some nice sunnier conditions at least through next week, Monday. That's latest for our forecast. Brian, I'll send things over to you.
2: All right, mahalo, Brittany, for that weather update. 6:30 on Jaloha Friday. How is traffic looking? I'm glad you asked. H went through that Waikele stretch. It's going to get busy through the morning. You'll see all those drive times, especially from the west side in that slower yellow zone. Be there for most of the morning. Skyline's going to be in the blue from that East Kapolei Station towards Pearl Harbor. 23 minutes, 26 if you're headed off to the airport. So we have an earlier accident. This shoulder is blocked in the Ala Moana area on Kapi'olani Boulevard westbound right before Ke'i'o Moku Street. Again, this normally a busy area. So hopefully we'll have that accident cleared up as we get through the morning. But if you're heading towards Kapi'olani Boulevard and Ke'i'o Moku Street, you'll expect that earlier accident slowing down the traffic this morning. So we'll head outside and we'll check on the traffic cameras. Again, that zip lane is open this morning. Should remain open to about 9 o'clock. Here's that live look at Moanalua and Fort Shafter. Getting busy this morning. Drive times are on the way. And especially for the west side, you've got 81 minutes. Not much change there from Waianae. 47 for Kapolei. 51-minute drive from Ewa. And if you're coming on over from Mililani, about 30 minutes in the car for you guys. 18-minute drive from the windward side for both Kaneohe and Kailua and Hawaii Kai. We'll see you guys here in about 15 minutes. Sarah, over to you.
1: Thank you very much, Brian. Flags will be lowered this morning as Hawaii honors the life and legacy of former Governor George Ariyoshi. Services begin later this morning at the state capitol. Kate Piper joins us now live from Beretania Street with more. Good morning, Kate.
18: Good morning, Sarah. Finishing touches are underway for the services that will be hosted later this morning honoring former Governor George Ariyoshi. You know, he was Hawaii's third governor and longest serving. He served from 1974 to 1986. Not only was he an impactful figure here in Hawaii, but also a historical figure. He was the first American of Asian descent to serve as governor for any U.S. state. He passed away 5 months ago at 100 years old. Since then, they have been planning services for Ariyoshi's family, friends, and the community to say their one last goodbye. We spoke to the chair of the committee who was arranging the services about what's in store today.
19: It's like a one final thing that we can give back to him because he's given our state so much over the years. Waihole Elementary, coming all the way from the country over to the state capitol. And they did a interview with their kupuna in the area. And a lot of the kupuna stories were about the 1970s when they were protesting. Governor Ariyoshi came in at the nth hour, 3 days before people were going to be evicted from their land. And the state bought the property, Waihole Waikane Valleys. And so those stories are perpetuated through the kupuna telling the kids and the kids retelling those stories too. So it's quite amazing. Very thoughtful. There's going to be a lot of thoughtful performances throughout the day.
18: Many more tributes and performances will be happening here at the Hawaii State Capitol in his honor. There will be schools performing from across Oahu here this morning to pay tribute and honor. As far as the ceremony begins today, 9:45, there will be a motorcade led by Honolulu Police Department. It'll start at the Nu'uwanu Memorial Park and Mortuary, heading over here to the Hawaii State Capitol. And then starting at 10:30 a.m., the Lion State will begin, which is open to the public. And then following at 6 p.m., a state service, which is also open to the public, but seating will be available on a first-come, first-served basis. Kate Piper, working for Hawaii, sending it back to you in the studio.
1: Thank you very much, Kate. A sharp spike in unemployment claims is hitting the Garden Isle in the wake of Hurricane Lull. State data shows a...
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1: Republican voters only to Republican Party primary. Flu activity in Hawaii remains relatively low, but health officials say testing shows it's increasing. The DOH recommends everyone 6 months and older get an annual flu shot, which is available at most health clinics and drug stores.
29: We came off a particularly severe season last year that extended into the spring and parts of the summer, and the activity levels are now in the low level. But I think the important thing for everyone to know is that the trend is increasing.
1: Kaiser Permanente is offering high-dose vaccines for those 65 and older starting next week, and an updated COVID-19 vaccine for members 12 and older. Health officials emphasize that a COVID shot does not replace a flu shot, and it takes about 2 weeks for immunity to develop. Time now is 6:38, and a superhero look-alike is spotted on top of the Sydney Opera House in the land down under.
2: Yes, sir, a person dressed as Batman was seen standing on the iconic building yesterday. Initial local media reports had the sighting connected to a, quote, film currently shooting in town.
1: However, DC Comics says the sighting was an event leading up to the celebration Batman Day, which is tomorrow, and in conjunction with worldwide release of the comic book Batman of Two Worlds. I didn't know Cindy was the new Gotham.
0: Don't worry, Batman is here.
1: Okay, that's at the tippy top. That looks really scary, but yeah. You know, he's Batman, so nothing scares him.
2: Yeah, and yesterday, we were talking about Spider-Man a couple of days ago.
1: Yes, because the new Spider-Man movie, Brand New Day, broke records.
2: Like, Spidey, Batman, who's next? Who's tomorrow? Who's going to be? Wonder Woman is in L&L's or something.
1: I mean, I think it's about time, right? Where would she show up? Which building? Eiffel Tower.
2: Eiffel Tower, yeah.
1: Maybe. I don't know. Yeah. Have you ever been to the Opera House or Sydney?
2: No, but I want to go. I had a couple friends went.
1: I know. See, I think Batman is also trying to get people to go over there, because I am interested. Oh, I've never been either.
2: Good marketing in the tourism industry.
1: Hey. Well, coming up next is Brian over here. We'll have a live look at your traffic hotspots and your drive times heading into town.
2: Yeah, but first, look outside. No Batman here. But,
1: yeah, I know.
2: Yeah, I don't see Batman. But good weather, nonetheless.
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14: Our easterly islands yesterday. In addition to that, some isolated thunderstorms. Quick look at the 7-day forecast for you today, though, moving forward into the rest of the week. Overall, though, we'll get some sunnier conditions and trends. We may just get, again, maybe those offshore thunderstorms here and there today. But through the weekend, though, windy conditions and nice partly to mostly sunny skies. That will last through early next week. And then in the middle of next week, Tuesday and Wednesday, you're going to see a slight uptick there on your screen of wet weather chances. That will be due to the remnants from 15E potentially Tuesday and Wednesday. Coming up next, the stories you need to know before you step out the door, and the candy most Americans like to eat, especially for Halloween. 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
9: More sweet stats ahead of the holidays show sour candy is having a moment. 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
8: And what's old is new again with the purchase of Circus Peanuts up 350% and Lemonheads jumping 200%. 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
9: Delicious. Halloween is my favorite holiday.
8: Okay. And what candy do you give out or do you take?
9: I like Twizzlers, M&M's, Kit Kats.
8: Oh, yeah.
9: Takis, that's a fun one. Haven't seen that pop up before. I know that's a popular one. They must make the mini bags now. I've never seen the mini bags.
8: Pretzels
9: are good too. What about you?
8: Anything with chocolate.
9: Oh, really? Anything?
8: Yeah, but the older I get, the bougier I want my chocolate to be.
9: Oh, you want like
8: none of the Hershey milk stuff.
9: Yeah.
8: When I make s'mores, I make it with that Symphony chocolate, you know, with the nuts. I know. I just, you know.
9: Oh, the one with the fruit and the nuts, the purple bars.
8: That too?
9: Oh.
8: You know, you gotta elevate. You know what I mean? When you get.
9: The tummy can't handle just the Hershey's.
8: No. But you know, though, Kit Kat is a good one.
9: Yeah.
8: Especially Kit Kat from Japan. And if you guys know, there's just so many variety of flavors.
9: Yeah.
8: Different wasabi flavor.
9: Uh-huh.
8: That's the weird one I know. Peach.
9: Yeah.
8: Matcha. So, yeah, I think I like Kit Kat too. Because.
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0: this Aloha Friday, and no new changes since we last spoke. So here's an overview of that forecast for you. And I'm sure the question that we're mostly curious about is any of the new activity in the central or the eastern Pacific. Well, this is what it looks like on the board as of right now. We have some new developments, 40% chance of developing here in the central Pacific, two areas of disturbed weather, 80% chance of becoming one of our cyclones. So we'll keep you up to date. We'll keep close eyes, especially on that one that's brewing in the central Pacific. In terms of the current rain, cloud coverage will be prevalent this morning. Passing showers right now for Kauai County. Oahu will get the cloud coverage and some of the light rain for the east sides today. You can see Maui County still getting some brief spews of some of the areas of moisture there, that band of rain just south of Maui County now. Then some spotty showers for the Big Island. We're expecting more so the wet weather conditions, if any, for westerly islands today. Offshore areas could see some isolated thunderstorms, but overall a drier day than it was yesterday. In terms of the winds, we're also picking up here in town. I mean, 15 miles per hour. Kahului just about 16. Everywhere else, single digits though. And nonetheless, the trades are bumping up. Thankfully, it looks like we'll get more comfortable conditions that'll help with the cooler conditions felt over the weekend with the winds. We've got partly to mostly cloudy skies expected, less than 10% chance of showers and humidity back down in the forecast. We'll have sunnier skies too early into next week with cloud coverage and some wet weather potentially Tuesday and Wednesday due to the remnants of 15E. That's it for our forecast. Let's take a look at our Aloha Friday surf with Gary. Good morning, Gary.
1: Hey, happy Aloha Friday, Brittany. Well, we're looking at one, barely two at Laniakea up on the North Shore. Most spots are flat to one and just sand lappers. We've got Makaha 1 to 2. There's 3-footers at select west side zones, and we're looking at 2 to 3 in town, but be patient. Ludicrous lulls again. 2 to 3 at Diamond Head and Sandy Beach, and Makapu'u up to 3 feet and choppy. Trades already 10 to 25 out there, much lighter along the leeward coast. Small craft advisories. Yep, they're posted for Maui to Big Island all the way through Tuesday as trades are going to remain fresh-paced. The high tide's at 10:30 at 1.8, low tide 7:30 tonight at 0.5 feet. Sun will set a minute earlier, 6:31, and rise at 6:19 for the O-Dark 30 Dawn Patrol. Hey, don't forget, U-Surf Nose Riding Contest kicks off today at Queen Surf in Waikiki. They're going to score because the south swell is going to build over the weekend. 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All right, Brian, over to you. How's traffic? And have a good weekend.
2: All right, mahalo GQ, as always, for that surf update. 6:55 traffic, getting busy this morning. Wanalua and Fort Shaft, everybody heading out for their Aloha Friday right there. Most of that traffic, again, from the west side, pushing its way towards town, H1 through that Waikele stretch. Been busy all morning long, and of course, you got your options. Wanalua Freeway, Nimitz Highway, Skyline from that East Kapolei Station towards Pearl Harbor, 23 minutes, 26 if you're heading off to the airport. Still got that earlier accident. That shoulder is blocked in the Ala Moana area on Kapi'olani Boulevard and Ke'eomoku Street. That could be slowing down the drive this morning. No slowing down. We'll head outside one more time. Zip lane is open this morning. Here's a live look at Moanalua and Fort Shafter. So if you're still at home, you can kind of gauge when you want to leave your house and which route you want to take into work this morning. So that's our cue to go to drive times. 80 minutes for Waianae, 48 for Kapolei, 52 from Eva. And if you're coming on over from Mililani, get ready for just about 32 minutes in the car, 24-minute drive from Kaneohe using Likelike Pali Highway from the windward side in Kailua heading to town this morning. That's going to be 22 minutes, and Hawaii Kai will see you guys here in about 21 minutes. Well, top stories of the morning are coming up next. That includes a live report from Kate Piper. Hey, Kate.
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10: Good morning and welcome to Wake Up Today on this Friday, the 18th of September. I'm Sarah Madison. Sam has a day off. Before we get to your top stories, let's get a quick look at your weather with Brittany Freelander. Good morning, Brittany.
0: Morning, Sarah. Happy Aloha Friday, everyone. Starting you off with cloud coverage this morning, but some bluer skies at this hour in comparison, of course, to yesterday. We'll get some drier trends moving forward with some drier air masses into the weekend and nice partly to mostly sunny skies for Saturday, Sunday with some wind. Now, before we get into that full current forecast for you, here's a look at the Pacific Tropical Tracker as of right now with three potential new developments. One in the Central Pacific, 40% chance of developing. That's bumped up since yesterday. And two in the Eastern Pacific, 80% chance. So fingers crossed, we're hoping that these won't develop, move towards Hawaii. I mean, if anything, just like Norbert did, hopefully they'll fizzle out before they even reach south or even north of the island chain. But we'll keep close eyes within the next week. Very active season ahead. Current conditions for you right now, partly to mostly sunny outside. It doesn't look like we have the passing showers quite yet here for Oahu. Did have some gloomier conditions about an hour ago. 81 degrees now, 14 mile per hour trades, and we'll get a light trickle of some showers still this morning with drier trends for the afternoon. But the surf forecast remains slightly elevated for the east, 3 to 5. South, 4 to 6. Not due to Norbert, though, for the south. Tomorrow, that'll bump up right under advisory, 6 to 8. Quick look at the 7-day forecast is also on the screen for you moving forward into the weekend. Partly to mostly sunny through Monday, and then cloud coverage is expected Tuesday and Wednesday with the potential for some showers due to the remnants then of 15E. That's it for our forecast. Brian, I'll send things over to you.
2: All right, mahalo, Brittany, for that weather update. 7:02, let's take a look at traffic right here on the island of Oahu. Everything coming on the way from the west side looking pretty good via Farrington Highway. Central Oahu, not too bad. We did have a little bit of slowdown on Kamehameha Highway. It has picked up just a bit. So H1 through that Waikele stretch is where you'll get majority of that traffic this morning. As we head further down, you see that earlier accident, that shoulder is blocked. Still in the Ala Moana area, Kapi'olani Boulevard and Keiomoku Street. If you're heading towards that area, it'll be slow and go for just a bit. So no slowing down. Let's head outside and we'll check on these cameras. Here is Moanalua and Fort Shafter. We got a little sunrise right there, a little sunshine. Again, a zip lane is open this morning. Should remain open to about 9 o'clock. Let's get out those drive times, by the way. 79 minutes right now for Waianae, 47 for Kapolei, 50-minute drive from Ewa. And if you're coming on over from Mili'ili, about 33 minutes for you guys, 24 minutes across the board for Kaneohe, Kailua, and Hawaii Kai this morning. Let us send it back to the desk.
10: Thank you very much, Brian. Flags will be lowered this morning as Hawaii honors the life and legacy of former Governor George Ariyoshi. Services begin later this morning at the state capitol. Kate Piper joins us now live from Beretania Street with more. Good morning, Kate.
3: Hey, good morning, Sarah. Finishing touches are underway this morning for the services that are going to be honoring former Governor George Ariyoshi. George Ariyoshi was a historic governor. You know, he was the first American of Asian descent to serve as the governor of any U.S. state, and he's Hawaii's longest serving governor. He served from 1974 to 1986 and was the third governor. And, you know, he passed away 5 months ago at the age of 100 years old. And since then, preparations have been underway for services for Ariyoshi's family, friends, and the community to say one last goodbye. We spoke to the chair of the committee for what's in store today.
12: It's like a one final thing that we can give back to him because he's given our state so much over the years. You know, it's a great testament to his legacy because even students want to come and pay their respects to him. So we have McKinley High School, which is his alma mater. He attended McKinley High School. They're going to come and participate with their ROTC, their JROTC in the morning when the casket arrives. And then they'll have their stage band and their dancers. They're going to be dancing the jitterbug. Because they saw an interview with Governor and Mrs. Ariyoshi, and Mrs. Ariyoshi sharing a story about who would have thought that a girl from Wahiawa would be at a governor's ball in Washington, D.C., dancing the jitterbug. So the students wanted to learn the song, so they'll be dancing.
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10: Accepted fireworks include aerial devices like cakes, mortars, and Roman candles. Handguns, rifles, shotguns, and bump stocks will also be accepted. Foodland gift cards up to $200 will be given in exchange. The event runs from 9 a.m. to 1 p.m. at the Maui Service Center. Time now is almost 7:08, and the 30th annual Tokyo Game Show is underway, bringing together fans, cosplayers, and industry professionals.
2: Yeah, inside are opportunities to play some of the most hotly anticipated titles in the industry. One of those is Grand Theft Auto 6. The last installment in the series came out way back in 2013. Rockstar Games says the new title will be released in November.
10: Action role-playing game Final Fantasy VII Revelation is also on display. That game won't be released until April next year. I played the first Final Fantasy, the very first one.
2: Did you like it?
10: Yes.
2: Oh, okay.
10: Yeah, and the music and just the way everything looked. And then they had Disney characters, so that was fun. You know, they introduced Disney characters with, like, the other Final Fantasy characters. But then you know, school got hard and I stopped playing video games. Got to do lots of homework now.
2: Yeah, priorities.
10: That's for sure. Do you like video games?
2: I'm not really a gamer. I'm more of a Super Mario Brothers.
10: Yeah.
2: Something simple, something innocent. Something for the grandpas.
10: There you go. Well, coming up next, Dryer Air will move back in this weekend. Brittany has more.
2: Yeah, the Honolulu Police Department pledges to boost female recruits. How it plans to do that. Those details when Wake Up Today returns.
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10: Well, everyone loves Cheeky's Grill and Bar in Waikiki, and there's always something new to try. Joining us this morning is executive chef Ronnie Nasuti and bartender Duke Sneed from Tiki's. Aloha, guys. Thanks for joining us
18: good
10: this morning.
18: Aloha, good
10: All
18: morning.
10: All right. So, Ronnie, let's start with you. You know, how long have you been with Tiki's? I always see it busy, whether it's tourists or locals. Everyone seems to love you guys.
19: I've been there for 15 years. I went in 2011, and you know, I've stayed with me. It's my home.
10: Oh, wow. And how have you seen the restaurant and the menu expand in that time?
19: We've definitely evolved the menu the entire time that I was there. Yeah, there's always something going on. Yeah.
10: And speaking of that, we have two of the new menu items. I know ube is kind of the hot topic right now. So what are we creating this morning? Maybe we could start over from the colada. It looks like we're going to make a drink
18: here. Of course.
10: Okay.
18: So what we're going to be making today is our ube colada.

0: Today is going to be our alcoholic version or the 21 plus version.
1: Yeah, okay.
0: You got to get the nice
1: fun version.
0: Yes, exactly. Sure. And then we have the little distinction for the smaller one as well. Is going to be for our keikis or our not drinkers.
1: But they want a colorful, fun drink.
0: Exactly. You got to get the ube for everybody, you know.
2: We sell a lot of these. I didn't realize there was two different sizes.
0: Yes, and then lovely garnish with our house dehydrated pineapples.
2: We make these in house, yeah.
0: Yes. The little.
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0: Lotta for half off. 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
0: Yes. Oh, yes. We also have our steak and lobster combo. We do a New York steak for...
2: on our late night menu.
0: Yeah. We do a New York steak for $40 and then comes complimentary with a lobster tail. 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
1: What? Really, okay, price. I hope you guys heard that. If not, we're going to have it on the website so you can rewind and listen to that again. 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You're going to come with the lobster tail if you can for that happy hour menu. Great, and thank you so much for giving those hours. Just to close off, website or Instagram maybe, where we can see a look at the full menu?
2: If you type in T-I-K-I, it's the first thing that comes up on Google.
1: Easy,
2: Tiki's Grill Bar.
0: Oh, yes.
1: Okay, and if you want the website, it's there too, tikis.com. So thorough. Thank you guys for joining us this morning. Again, that was delicious.
2: You're welcome. Thanks for joining us. You're welcome. It's a pleasure.
0: Mahalo.
1: All right, coming up next, a quick check on morning traffic conditions. And just ahead, I'll have a look at your full forecast after the break.
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15: That was a fun food to go. We just have Tiki's Bar and Grill now into your next half an hour, 7:26 a.m. No new changes quite yet. No updates needed, I guess, from the National Weather Service as we're post the remnants now from what we had of Norbert yesterday that brought in all of that moisture and wet weather. And we did have the hot and humid conditions due to the lack of the trades early this week, but changes now moving forward. And before we get into that, here's a quick look at your Central and your Eastern Pacific. We do have one development in the Central Pacific. A little bit, it's kind of the borderline is like right in the middle here, but you could see the unorganized thunderstorms currently. 40% chance of becoming one of our tropical cyclones. And then two in the eastern Pacific. So two areas of disturbed weather that could potentially organize and then form one of our cyclones. So we'll keep you up to date. Those are, again, pretty high numbers moving into the weekend. And then we are expected to have, we had the one round of wet weather yesterday, and we'll have a second one in the 7-day forecast. And that will be about the middle of next week, starting about Tuesday. And that's so far due to the remnants from 15E. As the week progresses, there is a chance for that to weaken out and to dry out. But for now, we do have that on the board for you. We're expecting some more showers. That'll be the middle of next week within about the next 4 to 5 days. In terms of the current conditions outside for you right now, partly to mostly cloudy skies. You can see the cloud coverage overhead at that horizon line there at our live camera. 81 degrees now outside. The trade winds still in Honolulu, nice double digits, 14 miles per hour. And the windy conditions are expected to last through the weekend. We'll get that cloud coverage again Tuesday and Wednesday, but from now through Monday, and enjoy some of the sunshine. That's latest for your forecast. Brian, I'll send things over to you.
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28: 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Before we get to your news, let's check your weather with Brittany. Good morning, Brittany.
30: Good morning, Sarah. Good morning, everyone. Happy Aloha Friday. Your time just hit 7:32 a.m. for this beautiful day. We've got some bluer skies now outside. It looks like it's starting to clear up. We still have a chance to see some offshore showers still and some that have made landfall this morning. We still have a chance to get some of the wet weather, but it looks like more so for westerly islands today than easterly islands like we had yesterday. You could see that band of some rain here for the offshore areas of Oahu right now. So that could get brought in, especially since the trades look like they're increasing now. We've got about 15 to even 20 miles per hour outside. So that could get drawn in. But besides that, pretty nice day in the forecast. We'll get some drier air mass move in through the weekend. So partly to mostly sunny skies, at least for Saturday and Sunday. But here's a look at some of the remnant moisture outside now. 14 mile per hour trades, 81 degrees outside. But lower humidity thanks to the nice breezier winds. In terms of the surf forecast for you, elevated east surf due to Norbert still at 3 to 5, holding steady. South shores are also elevated, not due to Norbert, 4 to 6. Then tomorrow that'll bump up to be right under advisory at about 6 to 8 feet. So fairly close into Saturday. Still pretty small for the north and west moving forward though. And a quick look at the 7-day forecast looks like this, partly to mostly sunny skies through Monday, and then more moisture moving in with the second round of wet weather Tuesday and Wednesday. That's the latest for our forecast. Brian, I'll send things over to you.
16: All right, mahalo, Brittany, for that weather update. 7:33, let's take a look at traffic right here on the island of Oahu. Most of that traffic from that area has moved its way further down towards H1 and Liliha, H1 and Ward. Still got that earlier accident. That shoulder is blocked in Pearl City, H1 eastbound at the Waiava Road. Slow traffic back towards the Waikele exit. Going to be slowing you down this morning. Of course, Skyline going to be right here for the East Kapolei Station towards Pearl Harbor at 23 minutes 26. If you're headed off to the airport, Nimitz Highway and Moanalua Freeway, your alternate routes are open. So here's Moanalua and Fort Shafter. Busy traffic throughout the freeway, even as you head down towards H1 and Ward this morning. Let's get out those drive times. 3 out of 3 from the west side, currently sitting in that slower yellow zone. 91 minutes right now for Waianae, 55 from Ewa. And if you're coming on over from Mililani, expect 45 minutes in the car. 38-minute drive from the windward side in Kaneohe, Kailua using that Pali Highway also from the windward side. That's going to be 34 minutes this morning. And Hawaii Kai, we'll see you guys here in about 27 minutes. Let's send it back to Sarah.
28: Thank you very much, Brian. Flags will be lowered this morning as Hawaii honors the life and legacy of former Governor George Ariyoshi. Services begin later this morning at the state capitol. Kate Piper joins us now live from Beretania Street with more. Good morning, Kate.
0: Hey, good morning, Sarah. Yes, all hands on deck here at the Hawaii State Capitol this morning as they're putting the finishing touches on services honoring former Governor George Ariyoshi. Ariyoshi served as Hawaii's third governor and one of the longest standing. He was in office from 1974 to 1986. And not only was he a historic figure here in the Hawaii community, but also across the country. He was the first American of Asian descent to serve as a governor of a U.S. state. Services here, you know, have been underway and under preparation since his passing 5 months ago. He passed at the age of 100 years old. We spoke with the chair of the service committee, and she tells us a little bit more about what's in store today.
1: It's like a one final thing that we can give back to him because he's given our state so much over the years. Waihole Elementary, coming all the way from the country over to the state capitol. And they did a interview with their kupuna in the area. And a lot of the kupuna stories were about the 1970s when they were protesting.
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28: Year-old boy was arrested for threatening to shoot someone. It happened around 7:40 yesterday morning near a business on Fort Weaver Road. Officials say the boy showed the firearm and threatened to shoot a 13-year-old girl's brother. The girl then reported the incident to her school. School officials recovered the firearm from the boy's backpack and called police. He was arrested for first-degree terroristic threatening and firearms violation. Following up on two West Oahu primary election races that ended in ties, The state Supreme Court unanimously rejected Eva Beach Senator Kirk Favela's petition for his race to be rerun. Favela asked the court to intervene because the justices ruled the other primary election tie was invalid because they said the Lauhala basket tiebreaker did not follow proper procedure. The justices said Favela did not protest the primary results before the deadline. Representative Kanani Souza also challenged her primary race results, and the justices ruled for her race against Sheila Medeiros to be rerun during the general election. But they denied her motion for the race to be relabeled on the ballot from Republican voters only to Republican Party primary. On Maui, a green recycling event is happening tomorrow in Lahaina. Jack Giss from Akamai Broadcasting has the details. Good morning, Jack.
4: Good morning and happy Aloha Friday, everybody. Here's the latest from Maui County. West Maui residents can dispose of recyclable, bulky items for free at a Go Green recycling event set for 8 a.m. to noon tomorrow near the Pioneer Mill smokestack located at 300 Lahaina Luna Road. Commercial drop-offs will not be accepted. 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Reporting from the Akamai Newsroom on Maui, I'm Jack Giss for Wake Up Today. Back to you.
28: Thank you very much, Jack. Time now is 7:40. An iconic cocktail dress worn by Princess Diana is going up for auction.
9: Known as the so-called revenge dress, the garment made history in June 1994 when the Princess of Wales stepped out in the black frock the same day her then-estranged husband, Prince Charles, publicly acknowledged to having an affair.
28: The black Christina Stamboulian evening dress will be auctioned off by Sotheby's this December. 30 years ago, the dress sold for $65,000 when Diana put 79 of her dresses up for bids to benefit cancer and aid charities.
9: Sotheby's expects the dress will sell this time between $150,000 and $300,000. Oh my goodness, the question is, has it been drag cleaned?
28: Dry cleaned?
9: It looks a little bit dank.
28: I don't know, but you can see it on the mannequin and obviously worn by Princess Diana.
9: She looks fabulous in that dress.
28: Fabulous. Yeah, and I love the name. Revenge dress.
9: Revenge dress, the little black dress. Do you remember this happening in real time?
28: You know, I don't because I was only in first grade, second grade.
9: Mm-hmm. In the 1994?
28: Maybe, I was in elementary school.
9: Oh, okay.
28: So I wasn't keeping up with the royal family affairs in elementary school.
9: I thought you were older. Weren't you like 20?
28: I was a kid. But you know, there is not a documentary, it's more like a drama documentary series. It's called The Crown.
9: Netflix.
28: So they talk about this revenge dress.
9: Really? But it's like fictionalized, right? Like there's more drama added to it?
28: Well, it's based on the real events. Yeah. It's really good. The dress looks really, I think it's going to be sold more, maybe double.
9: Yeah, she's so iconic.
28: Mm-hmm. Yeah. Well, coming up next, we'll have a live look at your traffic hotspots and your full forecast.
9: And Kupuna Life is next. We'll tell you how people across Kauai are coming together to keep Kupuna safe during Hurricane Lowell when Wake Up Today returns.
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9: Through about Thursday, but say Tuesday and Wednesday, more likely that will be due to the remnants from 15E. Coming up next, we'll take a look at the areas of development with some new disturbances over in the central and the eastern Pacific. That's it for our forecast. Brian, I'll send things over to you.
23: All right, mahalo, Brittany, for the weather update. 7:46, let's take a look at traffic right here on the island of Oahu. H1 through that Waikele stretch, picking up that traffic. And, of course, we still got the earlier accident. That shoulder is blocked in Pearl City. H1 eastbound at the Waialua Road, that slow traffic back towards the Waikele exit. As we head further down that flow map, you can see traffic pretty much holding steady as you get towards H1, Liliha, H1 and Ward. You've been picking up traffic from Kalani and Oli Highway from the east side, making your way towards town. And then if you're making your way in towards Waikiki this morning, Ala Moana Boulevard got that morning rush hour traffic heading in towards Waikiki this morning. So ahead outside, lots of traffic right here at Moanalua and Fort Shafter. Again, that zip lane is open and should remain open till about 9 o'clock this morning. Let's get out those drive times once again. Let's check it out. So 97 minutes right now from Waianae, 98 minutes, 54 for Kapolei, 60-minute drive from Ewa. And if you're coming on over from Mililani, about 50 minutes for you guys, 37 from the windward side in Kaneohe, 34 for Kailua and Hawaii Kai. We'll see you guys here in about 26 minutes.
9: Thanks, Brian. Well, during Hurricane Lowell, Kauai's Kapuna were among the most vulnerable.
23: Well, the community stepped up to help. We learn more in today's Kapuna Life.
24: For many of the Kupuna on Kauai, the prior experience with Hurricanes Dot, Eva, and Iniki made them well aware of what to expect as Lowell came through. But that experience also made for a lot of anxiety, especially for those without a strong support system.
25: I've been through Iniki, and I went through this one as well, so I understand where they're coming from. And they felt helpless. Nobody was checking on them for the ones who don't have family and friends.
24: That's where groups like Laulima Nona Ohana stepped up, going from their day-to-day of helping Kupuna age in place to helping prepare for what was to come during and after the storm.
25: You could see it on their faces. You could hear it in their voices. You know, the day after, the 2 days after, things like that. They were asking for, well, when is the power going to come on? We don't know. But the mental health issues was real. And some of them are still going. having a hard time with that.
24: They pulled resources with the help of volunteers, friends, even Hula Halau, checking in from Kekaha to Wainiha with 50 hot meals a day, ice, information, and rides to visit the doctor.
0: Just to hear from a live person what's going on out in their community and how can they get help.
25: Some were eating crackers, some were eating sandwiches, but I mean, a couple of days after, it's like they're running out of food. So we just provided what we could provide.
0: We prepared a hot meal. Whoever's friend's house had electricity, generator, or powered by Tesla batteries, so that they could get a hot meal each day.
24: As power gets restored, the need is less. But Laulima Nona Ohana says they'll continue to provide with help of a grant from the Hawaii Community Foundation and the aloha of the people of Kauai.
0: That's what we do as a village network, neighbors helping neighbors and helping each other out.
24: For a link with ways you can help Kupuna on Kauai, you can check out KHON2.com. For Kupuna Life, Sam Spangler, KHON2 News, working for Hawaii.
9: Ah, chills. You hear that they were eating crackers and trying to make sandwiches, but it looks like it all worked out, and I saw a nice area where they were given, of course, donations and a lot of food. So this is a really good Kupuna Life segment, especially after Lowell, and potentially because we have more active systems coming our way. I'm glad we're all coming together.
23: Yeah, and to see their smiles on the Kupuna's face. Yeah,
9: finally got some good meals in them. All right, coming up next, there will be much more on Wake Up Today.
23: Stay with us. We'll be right back.

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13: I can't eat it. And I'm like a sweet and savory kind of guy, girly. So I like a nice roasted pineapple in the cheeseburger. You know, get that sweetness. What about you? What about you?
14: I do the works.
13: Yeah.
14: Ketchup, mustard, and then, you know, French fries. I put the French fries in the cheeseburger.
13: Mm-hmm.
14: I live life
13: mm-hmm.
14: like that.
13: Yeah. You know what? I was introduced to the whole burger Simon combo.
14: Oh.
13: Late in my life. And now I can't get enough of that.
14: That's good.
13: I know. It is the perfect combo, honestly. So I might get that, actually.
14: And what about a spam?
13: I can't stop talking about it.
14: And a spam musubi. Put the spam musubi in the Simon while drinking a Green River in the newsroom.
13: Is that what you do?
14: I'm going to do that later.
13: Well, coming up, another look at your weather and traffic.
14: Keep it right here. Wake up today. We'll be right back. Grab a cheeseburger.
13: Yeah.
14: I want a cheeseburger.

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3: Friday. Here's a look at all of the activity in the tropics. So going into take two, we're going to talk about this. We've got some developments in the Central Pacific, one with a 40% chance within the next 7 days, two in the Eastern Pacific, both with an 80% chance of becoming some of our systems out there in terms of our regulated and organized systems, tropical cyclones. So we'll continue to keep close eyes on that as we head into the next week, but at least we get a brief pause from some of the wet weather. The weekend finally looks nice. Windy conditions, partly to mostly sunny skies. That'll at least last through early next week. That's it as for our forecast. Brian, I'll send things over to you.
4: Mahalo, Brittany, for the weather update. Still got that earlier accident. That shoulder is blocked in Pearl City, H1 eastbound at Waialua Road. That slow traffic back towards that Waikele exit, that could be slowing down the drive this morning. And of course, the zip lane is open this morning and should remain open to just about 9 o'clock this morning. Here's that live look outside Moanalua and Fort Shafter. Skyline from the East Kapolei Station towards Pearl Harbor at 23 minutes, 26 if you're headed off to the airport. We'll head to those drive times. So well over an hour from the west side out in Waianae, Mililani, jumping up into that slower yellow zone at 47 minutes, 32-minute drive from Kailua using the Pali Highway and Hawaii Kai. We'll see you guys here in about 24 minutes. Well, coming up on Monday on Wake Up Today, Khan Sushi will be live in studio for our Food to Go segment. Mahalo for joining us. Don't go anywhere. Take two is right after this.

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1: Good morning and welcome to Take Two on this Aloha Friday, the 18th of September. I'm Sarah Madison. Sam has the day off. Time to break down the top stories of the day. In-person voting for this year's midterm elections is underway. Today marks the start of early voting in Virginia, Minnesota, South Dakota, and a few other states. Americans now have just over 6 weeks to decide whether they want the House and Senate to remain in Republican control or flip to Democrats. Election administrators say they're confident the vote will be accurate and secure. Starting today, the community is invited to honor the life and legacy of former Governor George Ariyoshi. Kate Piper joins us now live at the state capitol with more. Good morning, Kate.
2: Hey, good morning, Sarah. Yes, all hands on deck here at the Hawaii State Capitol as they're putting the finishing touches on the services honoring former Governor George Ariyoshi later this morning. Governor Ariyoshi was Hawaii's third governor and one of the longest serving. He was in office from 1974 to 1986, but he was not only impactful and historical in Hawaii's community, but also in the country. He was the first American of Asian descent to serve as governor for any of the U.S. states. You know, he passed away 5 months ago at 100 years old. Preparations for his services have been underway since, giving the opportunity for Ariyoshi's family, friends, and the community to give one last goodbye. We spoke to the chair of the services committee to tell us a little bit more about what's in store today.
3: It's like a one final thing that we can give back to him because he's given our state so much over the years. You know, it's a great testament to his legacy because even students want to come and pay their respects to him. So we have McKinley High School, which is his alma mater. He attended McKinley High School. They're going to come and participate with their ROTC, their JROTC in the morning when the casket arrives. And then they'll have their stage band and their dancers. They're going to be dancing the jitterbug because they saw an interview with Governor and Mrs. Ariyoshi, and Mrs. Ariyoshi sharing a story about who would have thought that a girl from Wahiawa would be at a governor's ball in Washington, D.C., dancing the jitterbug. So the students wanted to learn the song, so they'll be dancing that.
2: Many more touching tributes and performances such as that one will be happening throughout the day here at the Capitol. As far as services go, they begin at 9:45 a.m. with a motorcade from Nu'uanu Memorial Park and Mortuary down here to the Capitol. The Lion State begins at 10:30 a.m., which is open to the public and will last throughout the day into tomorrow, which concludes at 12 p.m. On Friday here today, state services will happen here at 6 p.m., which is also open to the public, but seating will be on a first-come, first-served basis. Kate Piper, working for Hawaii, sending it back to you in the studio.
1: Thank you very much, Kate. Heading into the weekend, 91% of Kauai residents have their power back. It's now been 11 days since Lowell hit the island, and over 3,300 customers are still in the dark. Kauai Island Utility Cooperative is working hand-in-hand with Hawaiian Electric to restore power in Molo'a, Hanalei, Princeville, and Kilauea. With Kauai in recovery mode, consumers will see noticeable changes. The Kauai Coffee Company closed its visitor center while SBH Taro Farms in Hanalei has no power and is still cleaning up debris. Kaloa Rum Company says its store and tasting room in Lihue was damaged and will be closed for a while. But despite the challenges, owners we spoke to remain positive.
4: Overall, like, Kaloa itself is resilient. And I think for most farmers, we do find our way, like, with our fertilizing and our methods to implement where we can and do what we can so that it ensures a better crop or at least the best that we can in this circumstance.
5: We are running a business. I'm not going to deny that. But that comes secondary to this, right? We need the island to be in a good spot. We're trying to take care of our neighbors, do those kind of things.
1: The county is opening hurricane resource centers next week at Hanalei Neighborhood Center on Monday and Tuesday and Koloa Neighborhood Center on Wednesday and Thursday. For more information, check out k212.com. A 38-year-old man remains in police custody this morning, accused of an attempted murder in Kahului. It happened at around 2 p.m. Police tell us two men got into an argument near a church when the suspect fired a rifle at the victim. The bullet missed and the man was not hurt. The suspect ran off but was eventually caught. Charges are pending. On Maui, state law enforcement agencies will host a firework and gun buyback event tomorrow. Residents can drop off illegal fireworks and unwanted guns, no questions asked. Accepted fireworks include aerial devices like cakes, mortars, and Roman candles. Handguns, rifles, shotguns, and bump stocks will also be accepted. Foodland gift cards up to $200 will be given in exchange. The event runs from 9 a.m. to 1 p.m. at the Maui Service Center. And heads up for drivers on Kauai, a road closure is expected to start next week. Crews will be resurfacing Menehune Road starting next Friday from 8 a.m. to 4 p.m. Residents in the area are asked to seek alternate routes and not to park personal vehicles in the work area. The closure is expected to last until October 2nd. Well, the more stories of the morning are coming up next, and results from a recent test at a popular North Shore swimming spot may surprise you. We take a look when Take Two returns.
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16: So we know that there's a pretty direct shot from the septic system to that particular spot, which was surprising.
17: And for it to only take 2 to 3 days to make it to the ocean?
18: What that means is there's really not a lot of time for the microbes in, for instance, in soil or in the ground to break down any pathogens or take up any nutrients. So you're pretty much just getting raw wastewater that's flowing right into the ocean.
17: But until more tests are done, it's unknown what is seeping into the popular swim spots.
19: Surfrider Blue Water Task Force does monitoring in this exact location where we're seeing dye twice a month. And then the State Health Department does a test every month.
17: The Department of Health says it will review the study and methodology and added that it relies on its own regular testing to determine if advisories are necessary. The city's Department of Parks and Recreation said in a statement it's looking forward to further testing of the nearshore water to determine if remediation is necessary and exploring what options are available. The Parks Department noted it's beginning the design phase of a cesspool to individual wastewater system conversion at Kalaeloa Beach Park and will explore options for Pupukea Beach Park if needed. Nikki Schoenfeld, KHON2 News, working for Hawaii.
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0: Welcome back. I'm Alice. 8:15, here's today's need to know before you head out this morning. A sharp spike in unemployment claims is hitting the Garden Isle in the wake of Hurricane Lowell. State data shows initial claims jumped from just 69 the week of September 5th to 510 the week of September 12th. The Chamber of Commerce of Hawaii is looking into creating grant programs for hurricanes Lala and Lowell. The state Supreme Court unanimously rejected Eva Beach Senator Kurt Favela's petition for his race to be rerun. Favela asked the court to intervene because the justices ruled the other primary election tie was invalid. The justices said Favela did not protest the primary results before the deadline. The 20th Kapiolani Radiothon for Kids continues today at the Kapiolani Medical Center for Women and Children. The event is fundraising to help...
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13: Off to the airport. With that, we'll head outside again. Wanalua and Fort Shafter is what we're taking a look at here. We've got the zip lane open to about 9 o'clock this morning, and then we'll get out those drive times again. Last time we checked, it was in that yellow zone, and it should still be there. So there it is. 89 minutes from Waianae, 47-minute drive from Kapolei, 50 minutes out the door from Eva, and if you're coming on over from Mililani, about 44 minutes for you guys, 24 from the windward side in Kaneohe, Kailua using that Pali Highway. That's going to be 26 minutes this morning, and Hawaii Kai. We'll see you guys here in about 20 minutes.
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13: Yeah, a large crowd gathered to watch the store open. Now, many people wanted selfies with the new

0: quality and your old iPhone stop working well.
1: And a battery.
0: And the battery starts dying, all the things.
1: Just
0: seems intentional.
1: Just do it, Brittany.
0: I know. After should work. I? No, yeah. I don't know.
1: Splurge.
0: All right, a toy chain forced into downsizing years ago due to bankruptcy issues could be making a comeback.
1: Yeah, Toys R Us is going to open 120 new standalone stores across the U.S. just in time for the upcoming holiday shopping season.
0: Ooh, the announcement means Toys R Us will soon have 160 standalone stores nationwide.
1: Yeah, the company's partnership with the Go Retail Group has helped push the toy retailer into new locations from malls to airports.
0: The new Toys R Us locations will have toys, collectibles, and items from major brands and entertainment properties like Lego, Barbie, Hot Wheels, Pokemon, and more.
1: Yeah, the company hasn't yet provided a complete list of where the new stores will open or their opening dates or if they will stay open after the holidays.
0: We need to know. I remember Toys R Us from when I was a little cakey. Remember that Pearl City location, guys? If you know,
1: you know.
0: But I'm so excited about this. I recently saw a TikTok where some 90s kids were like, I'm so sad that my kids will never get to go into a physical toy store. Well, now is our chance, guys. You guys go buy some toys, and hopefully they'll stick around.
1: I think sometimes people are not saying lazy, but you need to order online. But now it's a whole social experience.
0: I think this next generation is the nostalgic generation. So I'm hoping that we'll start to get a little bit more into the malls, more into the physical spaces again. We'll see. Fingers crossed.
1: Toys R Us.
0: All right. Coming up next on Take 2, ever wanted to take a photo and then you're stopped with that iPhone storage full notification?
1: Yeah, Rich DeMuro gives us tips on how to clear phone storage when we come back. Rich.
2: Running out of storage on your phone? I'll have the easy ways to free up space without deleting something you need. I'm Rich DeMuro. That's coming up in Rich on Tech.
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4: Ryder is something else. 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We already knew, like, he was going to be sent to the NICU. We didn't want that. Obviously, nobody wants that. It was actually Mother's Day that we took him home. I felt like our family was complete. It was amazing knowing we had HMSA. 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
5: 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And once you do, those files are gone forever. 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I'm Rich DeMuro. That's Rich on Tech.
6: I'm taking notes, Ryan, because Sam has called me a digital hoarder, which I guess I am. But I have so much on my phone, I never have enough space.
7: You don't like to delete, you just keep it. You kind of, hence the hoarding.
6: You know, I don't know. I guess it's a problem. But, we used to have photo albums. We just print them out, put them in albums, right? Now the photo album's in your phone, so what do you do? And it's expensive to print them out now.
7: Yeah, unless you buy more iCloud. Or we gotta stop taking so many selfies. I think that's what it is.
6: Yeah, maybe. Okay. Well, the top stories of the morning are just ahead.
7: But first, let's check back in with Kate Piper. Good morning, Kate.
8: Good morning, Brian. Good morning, Sarah. Final preparations are underway for services honoring former Governor George Ariyoshi. Details coming up on Take 2. 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
1: Hey, coming up on the next Living It Away, we have another edition of Eko Momai with Spectrum. Aloha Bites is turning Hawaii-grown ingredients into something worth celebrating. We're going to see how the company supports local farmers while giving perfectly good produce a delicious second life. Also, belly fat can be more than a cosmetic concern, especially when it surrounds the body's vital organs. Dr. Wee joins us to discuss visceral fat and how to reduce it. Also, don't forget to follow our social media pages on Instagram and on Facebook.
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3: Welcome back and good morning. Welcome to Take Two on this Aloha Friday, the 18th of September. I'm Sarah Madison. Sam has the day off. Time to break down the top stories of the day. Starting today, the community is invited to honor the life and legacy of former Governor George Ariyoshi. Kate Piper joins us now live at the state capitol with more. Good morning, Kate.
4: Hey, good morning, Sarah. Yes, all hands on deck here at the state capitol as they are completing the final finishing touches for services.
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11: You came for this, we do that. 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
3: 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Hanalei Neighborhood Center Monday and Tuesday and Koloa Neighborhood Center Wednesday and Thursday. We'll have more info on KH12.com. Back on Oahu, an investigation is underway after a 12-year-old boy was arrested for threatening to shoot someone. It happened around 7:40 yesterday morning near a business on Fort Weaver Road. Officials say the boy showed the firearm and threatened to shoot a 13-year-old girl's brother. The girl then reported the incident to her school. School officials recovered the firearm from the boy's backpack and called police. He was arrested for first-degree terroristic threatening and firearms violations. Following up on two West Oahu primary election races that ended in ties, the state Supreme Court unanimously rejected Eva Beach Senator Kurt Favela's petition for his race to be rerun. Favela asked the court to intervene because the justices ruled the other primary election tie was invalid because they said the Lauhala basket tiebreaker did not follow proper procedure. The justices said Favela did not protest the primary results before the deadline. Representative Kanani Souza also challenged her primary race results, and the justices ruled for her race against Sheila Medeiros to be rerun during the general election. But they denied her motion for the race to be relabeled on the ballot from Republican voters only to Republican Party primary. Coming up next on Take Two, Tiki's Grill and Bar is in studio for Food to Go. That's next.
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3: Well, everyone loves Tiki's Grill and Bar in Waikiki, and there's always something new to try. Joining us this morning is executive chef Ronnie Nasuti and bartender Duke Sneed from Tiki's. Aloha, guys. Thanks for joining us
25: this
3: morning.
25: Good morning.
3: So, Ronnie, let's start with you. You know, how long have you been with Tiki's? I always see it busy, whether it's tourists or locals. Everyone seems to love you guys.
25: I've been there for 15 years. I went in 2011, and you know, I've stayed with me. It's my home.
3: Oh, wow. And how have you seen...
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29: Right.
30: Ooh, can I dive in there?
29: Yes.
30: While you're finishing
29: and
30: up
29: this
30: that
29: is the,
30: lady?
29: And then this is the...
30: the topping. Sorry, I'm going too early. Look, I can't hold myself back.
29: Blue's going to stay on there. Is it still frozen?
31: There you go.
29: Locally made coconut sorbet.
30: Nice and decadent. Like you said, it's very thick. It's flavorful.
29: A good dessert to share.
30: It's nice and hearty.
29: It's a great dessert
30: to share.
29: That's
30: so delicious. Oh, I can see that melting on top of the ube, too. Well, okay, so these are two of the new ube-inspired menu items that you have. You have a few more. If viewers are seeing this and they want to make a reservation, is that possible? What would you recommend? Where is that in-person location?
29: We're at the Twin Fin Hotel in Waikiki. Mm-hmm. It's 2570 Kalakau Avenue. We're kind of down to the last block. We have 3 hours of free valet parking, actually, which is unheard of in Waikiki.
30: No, I was going to say that's perfect.
29: It's like well supplies last. Mm-hmm. You know, it depends, how many people are around. We have live entertainment, arguably more than anyone else in Waikiki, maybe. Like, we have three bands a day, 7 days a week.
31: Mm-hmm.
29: We're open from 11 a.m. until midnight. Lunch and dinner. Bustling, fun restaurant, spectacular sunsets.
30: A perfect late night spot. You said you guys are open until midnight, so it's a great time to get some of the colada and then, of course, the ube cheesecake creme brulee.
31: Yeah, it's a great time to come to that late night, especially because we do have our late night happy hour at the bar. So we have from 10 to 11, we do a late night happy hour. You can get our ube colada for half off. Pretty good deal to get that ube flavor.
29: And the steak and lobster?
31: Yes. Oh, yes. We also have our steak and lobster combo. We do a New York steak for...
29: on our late night menu.
31: Yeah. We do a New York steak for $40 and then comes complimentary with a lobster tail.
30: What? Okay, price. I hope you guys heard that. If not, we're going to have it on the website so you can rewind and listen to that again. You're going to have a nice deal with the steak. You're going to come with the lobster tail if you can for that happy hour menu. Great, and thank you so much for giving those hours. Just to close off website or Instagram, maybe, where we can see a look at the full menu.
29: If you type in T-I-K-I, it's the first thing that comes up on Google. Tiki's Grill Bar.
31: Oh, yes.
30: Okay, and if you want the website, it's there too, tikis.com. So thorough. Thank you guys for joining us this morning. Again, that was delicious.
29: You're welcome. Thanks for joining us. You're welcome. It's a pleasure.
31: Mahalo.
30: All right, coming up next, a quick check on morning traffic conditions. And just ahead, I'll have a look at your full forecast after the break.
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12: Shingles is a condition caused by a virus called the varicella zoster virus. This is the same virus that causes the chicken pox. Once in the body, the virus stays and can reactivate to cause shingles. Because most people over the age of 50 have the virus, the most important thing we can do to avoid reactivating the virus is to get vaccinated. The Centers for Disease Control and Prevention recommends that everyone over the age of 50 get the 2-dose shingles vaccine. Shingles can cause pain and discomfort, such as tingling or itching, and a rash on one side of the face or body. Shingles may also cause flu-like symptoms such as fever, headache, and extreme tiredness. Shingles can also cause serious short-term and long-term complications. The most common and feared complication is severe pain in the area of the rash. Other complications include hearing and balance problems, vision loss, and even other infections. If you think you may have shingles, it's important to contact your doctor or healthcare professional right away. The longer the infection goes untreated, the higher the risk of complications.
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0: this beautiful Aloha Friday. And if you're just tuning in, let's take that last look at our Pacific Tropical Tracker that will show you any of the new undeveloped disturbances that we've got in the central and the eastern Pacific Basin. And the numbers have been updated since yesterday, and unfortunately they have bumped up. This morning we've got a 40% chance of developing in the central Pacific and two with an 80% chance of developing where we always see a lot of activity southwest of Mexico. So we'll keep you up to date. It's a little bit too early to tell. We at least through this weekend have a nice break in between the rounds of the wet weather we had from the remnants of Norbert yesterday. So here's a quick look at some of our current conditions out there in terms of the rain coverage. You're going to see some pretty spotty showers still over the Ku'olau. We've got some for the north end of Kauai, more so for Maui County. You could see that band of moisture that's also brought up some low-lying cloud coverage and some wet weather there. And then it's been pretty dry for the Big Island. At least today they're getting a little bit of a break. We have more likely conditions to get wet weather for westerly islands today instead of our...
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0: All of these events are free and open to the public. That's my yes. favorite, as John says, four-letter F word, free. Turn the news on the Walton.
21: Yeah.
0: You know, free.
21: Hey, free, that is my kind of event.
0: Yeah.
21: You know, and like sometimes it's just like food, right? When sometimes you're like talking to the family and you're like, what should we eat? I don't know. Just sometimes it's like, what should we do? Yeah. I don't know. Well, now there's no excuses because we've listed out four wonderful events that you can probably attend. All of them, actually.
0: Yeah.
21: If you're feeling a little adventurous.
0: If you're feeling, instead of bar hopping, festival hop to the Ho'olauleia and then go to the different ones.
21: Yeah. Okay. I like that idea very much.
0: What is your favorite part of a festival?
21: Oh, the food.
0: Me too.
21: Yeah.
0: Not the shopping?
21: There
0: is shopping?
21: Yeah, I like to look at things. It's fun to look at, but the food definitely, because there's some like companies that only do like festivals. They don't have like a brick and mortar. They do like these pop-ups, right? It's the only time to get to them. What about you?
0: I want to say the food too, honestly. And then secondly, the shopping. I'm sorry, music, I guess, would have to be third. If we're doing it in that kind of order.
21: It's nice to have in the background.
0: Yeah.
21: No,
0: yeah.
21: Very fun stuff to do on the weekend. Well, thank you so much for joining us.
0: Don't go anywhere. Living 808 is coming up right after this. Have a good Happy Aloha Friday.

0: Westwood One presents Today in Women's Sports. Smell unstoppable all day long. Try Unstoppable's laundry scent boosters for as low as $5. Fresh off the FIBA World Cup break, Caitlin Clark and the Fever are back in action tonight. Indiana already has a playoff spot locked up, but now looks to clinch home court advantage in the first round of the postseason. Clark was part of Team USA's gold medal winning World Cup team, but has different expectations after rejoining the Fever.
1: You know, obviously more is demanded of me here. That's just the circumstance, and it's not a bad thing at all. It's almost a fun thing. I can get a little bit more creative, and I like to say I'm not a very creative person, but I'm certainly creative on the basketball court. I think that's where my creative juices really flow.
0: Clark and the Fever enter play today a half a game behind Atlanta for the fourth seed and home court advantage in the first round of the playoffs. With Today in Women's Sports, I'm Erica Herskowitz on Westwood One.
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0: Bruce Dalby, can I get that deck of yap?
1: Yeah, yeah, yeah, yeah! Yeah! Yeah!
0: Yeah! Yeah! Love it. Welcome to the program. I am Jim Rome, and this show is brought to you by FanDuel. My thanks to my pals at FanDuel. Awkward? All right. Awkward. What's going on? Nice to have you here. Listen, full show for you on a Friday. We are geeked to be here. Great to be here. Great to have you here. We're going to have some fun. So what do you say you jump up? 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What do you want to talk about? 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If you're on our YouTube channel, thank you for being there. Do me a favor. Can you hit sub? This is so easy. I don't think I ask for very much in return. We're giving you all this content for free every single day for years, for decades. All I'm asking in return, just go to our YouTube channel, Jim Rome, hit the sub button. That wasn't that hard. Ring the bell. That wasn't that hard. Then you're done. And what do you get in exchange for that? Three bleeping hours of content every Monday through Friday. And I'm not even asking you to do it every single day. Just do it once. Hit the sub button, ring the bell, get into chat. All right, coming up at 1 o'clock, we are wide open in hour number one, which is good because I've got a lot to talk about. But in hour number two, top of hour number two, an old pal, Amani Toomer. Amani used to come on Jim Rome's Burning back in the day. In fact, he would always come on when he played. Former New York Giants wide receiver joins us, Amani Toomer. Somebody else used to come on back in the day, Baron Davis.
2: Burning.
0: I always thought Baron Davis was a really fascinating guy. He still is a really fascinating guy. And Raider fan, the reason we're going to have Baron Davis on is because he hosts a show that's all about the Raiders and the culture and the team and the players and the legacy and the community. So Raider fan, Baron Davis, who grew up a Raider fan, is going to join us. So I'm looking forward to that. It's Friday. Alvy will have his week that was. We'll have an ATP. Lots to get to. And we're going into an enormous weekend of football, both pro and college. But you know where I'm starting. Yo, Buffalo. Yo, Buffalo. Are you not entertained? Buffalo. Was that not the best night ever? Opening night in the brand new sparkling crib with the entire country watching. Yeah, the Bills were never losing that game. Josh Allen, Jim, was never losing that game.
3: Josh Allen, Buffalo, yeah.
0: I don't even care who they played. They could have gone up against the 85 Bears last night, and they were still not losing that game. Except Buffalo did not play the 85 Bears last night. They played the 26 Lions. And the 26 Lions might actually be the opposite of the 85 Bears. At least when it comes to defense. 26 Lions. You have a problem. In fact, you have a few problems. Actually. But not being able to stop anybody is at the very top of your list of problems. Not being able to play any defense is actually more than just a problem. It's a full-blown crisis. That defense is a threat to the entire notion that the Lions championship window is still open. If you can't get off the damn field, your championship window is not open. And they can't get off the damn field. Ever. Unfortunately, Detroit, I don't believe that window is open. I didn't believe that it was still open coming into this season, and I really don't believe that it's still open after the first two games. And believe me, I'm not here to pile on. That brings me no pleasure to say that. But I do think that window has already been slammed shut, painted over, and nailed down. At least if this is the kind of defense that Dan Campbell and Kelvin Shepard plan to keep on trotting out there every single week. If that's the case, this team is already cooked. You know, I can't stop thinking about two things. Number one, The thing that Dan Campbell said at the podium 2 years ago after that NFC championship meltdown. And you know that's what that was, Detroit. He said it at that time. He said, this might be our only shot. There is no guarantee. You have to finish when you get there because there's no guarantee you'll ever get back. Pretty prescient, huh? Good word, right? That's a 10-point word right there. But the fact is, the dude knew exactly what he was talking about because it appears that was their best and only shot, and they blew it. The other thing that I can't stop thinking about, and I'm sure I'm not alone when it comes to Lions fan, is the fact that Detroit had Ben Johnson in that building. And not only did they let him get away, they let him get to a division rival. A division rival that, frankly, now looks like they have already passed the Lions by. That's rough. Yeah, I know. Lions fan, you don't like hearing this. But if you're objective and you're real and we're having a real conversation, it is how it is, right? Now, I'm not saying that they should have fired Dan Campbell last year and handed that job to Ben Johnson, although that might have been a really smart thing to do, a really bold thing to do, and I could see why they didn't do it, but it might have been a really smart thing to do. But I get why they didn't. I'm just saying, Ben Johnson feels a hell of a lot like Detroit's Mike McDonald. And yes, Lions fan, before you run up in here, I understand. Scoring points is not a problem. I understand. Ben's left, and you're still putting points on the board. It just kind of feels like you had this guy. You had the guy. And it kind of feels like you're going to be watching Ben Johnson challenge for a Lombardi long before you yourselves are challenging for a Lombardi once again. Now, again, that said, the reason Detroit's championship window seems to have already slammed shut is not because of the offense. I understand that. Detroit did not get their asses handed to them last night because they couldn't move the ball on offense. I understand that. They got smacked because they can't stop anybody. The Lions haven't needed Ben Johnson to score 62 in their first 2 weeks. The problem with this team is that they very nearly lost both games despite scoring 62 in their first 2 weeks. Even without Ben Johnson, that Lions offense is still good, really good. The defense is the deal breaker, and it got torched in that first half last night. Because last night basically could not have gone any better for Buffalo or any worse for Detroit. And I don't happen to think that's some sort of anomaly or aberration or fluke. I think that's who these two teams are right now. The Bills are a freaking wagon. They're a buzzsaw with a brand new energy and a brand new vibe and a brand new head coach and a brand new crib. And the Lions feel like a team trying to hold on to a moment that has already passed them by. If anyone owns the current moment in the NFL, it is clearly Josh Allen, Jim. What a freak show. What a maniac. This dude apparently was feverish in the bathtub, the hot tub, before the game. Yet there he's out there on the sideline warming up with smelling salts hanging out his mouth. Have you ever seen that before? That dude's got an open blunt, but not with Bud, but with smelling salts, cracked open. He's just sucking on it. It's in his mouth. I mean, are you watching this on the stream? A broken, open smelling salt hanging out his mouth like a lung dart. Never seen that before. Never seen anyone so locked that they're impervious to smelling salts. Normally you get a quick blast. Salt. You're like, okay, I'm good. This dude's just hanging out like it's a Marlboro or something. Like a Marlboro Red. I can't even believe this guy. He's just chewing on it. And then he comes out and he sets the field on fire in the first half, right down the field. Just give Josh the MVP right now. Honestly. He's off to an incredible head start. And I do think he is the best player in the NFL currently. For some reason, that pisses people off. The best player in the NFL currently. No, Josh does not have a Super Bowl yet. No, Josh has never even played in a Super Bowl. Of course, Kermit Mahomes is the most accomplished active player. I'm not denying that. However, who is the guy that nobody wants to game plan for right now? Who is the guy no defense wants to see coming out of a tunnel right now? Who is the guy putting more fear into coaching staffs than anybody else in the NFL right now? The answer, obviously, is Josh Allen, Jim.
2: Josh Allen, Jim.
0: This is what I mean when I say he is the best player in the NFL right now. The guy that nobody wants to see, the guy that nobody wants to deal with. Hey, can you pass the Dutch? Can you pass that over here right now? I think I need some of that. Josh, you don't want to see this guy. And last night, you saw exactly how he can beat you in any way imaginable. This guy can attack the entire field. He can score with his legs. He elevates every single other dude on the entire roster. Hell, last night, he elevated every single person in that stadium. No, he elevated every single person in Western New York last night. Bills fan was losing their bleep all night long, and who can blame them, because the entire night was epic. But as electric, thanks, Alvy, for that. I like that. Man, pass the ammonia, please. I need some of that ammonia. As electric as Josh has been for years, it just seems like there's something different this year already. I know it's a small sample size. Hey, and by the way, I know some monster open, but I'm fired up. The difference is, the obvious difference is, the new head coach. The new clone head coach, who has brought an entirely new attacking mentality to the offense. And my guy, Schnoe, Deion Dawkins, had the perfect description after the game to sum up how it feels with Joe Brady not only dialing up plays, but leading from the front.
3: It feels like Madden. It feels like Madden, man. And it feels like, you know, coach is always just like, he knows exactly where to put the play call. He knows exactly, like, where to do it. And it's just cool. I'm telling you, like, it's just a different feeling. It just feels different of being a football player. Because, like, we've had a defensive coach for so long that, like, you don't know. Like you don't know. And to now have, like, you know, offensive spear. Football's fun.
0: Damn, Schnoe, you look great, dude. My man leaned out. Schnoe looks great. Quote, football's fun again. Football's fun. It's like Madden out here. No offense, Sean McDermott. It's like being a kid and playing Madden again for these guys. No offense, Sean. It's like we didn't even know how great it could be with an offensive-minded head coach when we had that defensive-minded head coach harshing our vibes all the time. No offense, my guy Sean. It's an amazing quote because Deion just said it exactly how it is, as harsh as it may be on the previous head coach. And the thing about Sean McDermott, I want to be so clear about this. I want to give Sean credit. I want to give Sean McDermott so much credit because I think he's been all class, 100% class since the firing. I love the way he's handled himself and everything, because you know that was hard for him. Really, really hard for him. And I even bet, as hard as it was to watch that last night, I bet he was happy to see that team look so great last night, even though it didn't make him look great. But he's a class guy. And I think that Sean has handled a tough situation as well as you possibly could. That said, nobody can deny that this team is looking and playing like a weight has been lifted. The Bills' vibe has completely changed, and it just seems like it stems from them going from a defensive coach who was wound way too tight to an offensive stud who is loose and has got that swagger, who's made the most of this opportunity. And make no mistake about it, right? Joe Brady's a freaking stud. And the players are picking up on it, and they're thriving so far.
3: It feels like Madden.
0: We're talking about a new era. era in Buffalo. Off to a pretty perfect start. Two excellent wins to start the year. The quarterback already running away with the MVP. The coaching change looks like a genius move. And the best part of all, Buffalo. You did it all without the juice. You had juice, but did it without the juice. You had so much juice, but then no juice at all. You follow me? You follow me, cameraman? For the first time in over four decades, a win in Buffalo without that double murderer's name up
2: Tell
0: on the
2: now,
0: wall.
2: Tell me now, what changed?
0: Maybe Sean McDermott was not the only one harshing the vibes for that team before. Maybe it wasn't Sean at all. Maybe it was all OJ.
4: Are you following me, camera guy?
0: Who was killing the vibes in that old building. Like he killed those two people.
5: Oh.
0: Betty Jean, I am sorry, ma'am. It looks like the Bills were right to say that he was no longer fit to be up on that wall.
2: Got away with murder.
0: Even if he was fit when he ran for those 2,000 yards. All right, again, I think we're confusing physically fit with metaphorically fit.
2: What does not fit mean?
0: What does not fit mean? It means he killed two people, therefore he's not fit to be glorified on our wall of fame. That's what not fit means.
2: Then they should say so.
0: They are saying so. Anyway, fortunately for you, Buffalo, you no longer need to cling to that one achievement made by a murdering psycho over 50 years ago because you actually have some really exciting things, really exciting people to root for right the bleep now. And thankfully, none of them have ever murdered anybody.
6: Cut it, OJ.
0: Buffalo, I need to hear from you. Detroit, I need to hear from you. Million different ways to go with that game last night. What a vibe. What a vibe in that stadium, man. That was electric.
3: Electric.
0: 1-800-636-8686. Hey, anybody in Buffalo, were you in the house last night? Were you in that new house? I want to know what it was like. Also, Detroit, I know you didn't like that open, but am I wrong? Am I wrong? I thought that window would slam shut before the year started, and then I watched you in the first 2 weeks. And it didn't take a genius to know if Tyler Shuck was going to carve you, the hell was Josh Allen Jim going to do to you?
7: Josh Allen Jim.
0: Exactly what he did last night. All right, some other things I want to get to. Of course, we've got the big showdown in Oxford. LSU, Ole Miss, what do you know? The miraculous healing powers of one Sam Levitt. From doubtful to questionable. This dude is, man, he's a fast healer. No way. I'll give you my lean on that game. I may even give you my pick on that game, but we'll break it down. They're waiting on Lane in Oxford. And all of a sudden, now everybody in Oxford hates this guy's guts. They think he's the worst human being ever. For doing what he did to them. Yeah, but this is what he does to everybody. And when he was there, you thought he was the greatest guy ever. And then he does to you what he's done to everybody, and now he's the worst guy ever? You know what it reminds me of? It reminds me of me and my rock idol, Paul Westerberg. And I idolized Westerberg for being a rock star and doing all those rock star things until he rock starred me. And then I was all bent. And like, hey, man, you're a bad guy. Wait a minute, Rome. You idolized him for all those things. And then when he did those things to you, you had a problem? That's you, Ole Miss.

0: doesn't come up. Something that I will talk about, freaking Ichiro. Did you see Ichiro take the bump? 52-year-old Ichiro carving fools. 17 strikeouts. Ichiro, 52. Carving fools, striking out 17, except for one small detail. They were teenage girls. And he's up there staring them down like he's Randy Bleeping Johnson in his prime. It's hilarious. 1-800-636-8686. My man had the intensity of Roger Clemens on the juice back in the day. Man, he wanted it worse, I think.
1: Roger Clemens!
0: Except the Rocket at least was facing other roided out big leaguers. Ichiro was facing teenage girls and staring them back to the dugout.
2: Don't talk back to me, all right?
0: So funny. All right, so Amani Toomer coming up at 1 o'clock straight up Pacific time. Baron Davis coming up at 2:20 Pacific time. 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I'm not hard to find. 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
5: The Bills are the NFL's first 2-0 team after taming the Lions to open their new stadium. Coach Joe Brady's career is off to a great start. 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Westwood One Sports.
0: Clones, listen up. 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

0: It's a pretty fun game. What's Rome talking about? Chat's all over this. What's the story that he doesn't want to get into that he's absolutely shocked hasn't come up on its own so far this week? Some of you are onto it, and then some of you are onto another story that is so heinous that I can't get into. Like, the first one is heinous, and I'm glad it hasn't come up. I'm just shocked it hasn't come up. The second one is so utterly reprehensible that I can't let it in here. I can't acknowledge it. I can barely acknowledge it off air. You know, I always say that there's two shows. Prior to chat, I would always make the point, there are two shows that are running simultaneously. The one you hear on the air, which is pretty damn good, and then the one you hear off air, which is going on at the same exact time, which is better than the one we're doing on the air. And that's the show that I'm doing with the XR4TI. That's the one where I'm saying to the guys, hey, you know what I really want to say right here that would get us all fired? That. So I'll just tell it to you, but I won't say it on the air. That show's better than this show, obviously. And then now you have your own show in chat that you all just say whatever the hell you want to say. Anyway, one of these stories, if it were to come up, and I'm shocked it hasn't come up, I might have a take on. The other story is so reprehensible, I don't even know if I'd have a take on it off the air. That reprehensible. And some of you are guessing that. So no, we're not going there. 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All right, really quickly, let's get some reaction in. Going to the chat. Okay, I like it. Somebody from Detroit in Market on Topic at John Allegra 7667. Quote, Detroit guy here. I agree, but I thought that window closed last year. They will never have a better look at it than they did in 24. Hey, same page. No, I agree. I thought that it closed last year, too. And then a lot of you Lions fans pushed back on that and said, no, we're good. We're good. And then you see how they come out this year. It did close. And they will never have a better look at it than they did 2 years ago. It's almost like Campbell himself knew it. That's why he said, nothing is guaranteed. You have to finish when you get there. How about the Bengals? Like, didn't we all used to say, didn't Joe Brady say, the window... Or Joe Burrow, I should say. Didn't Burrow himself say, the championship window will never close as long as I'm here? Yeah, well, how'd that go? Nothing is guaranteed. That's why when you get there, you have to finish. Because everything can change in an instant. At Big Jared, Joe Brady is the best architect since Mike Brady. Hey-o. Good one, Big Jared. The best thing about that show, well, first of all, when you're a kid.
1: Come on, Jared!
0: And that was like my era. Show was amazing.
2: Era.
0: Even better was finding out after the fact which cast members got with each other. At Stucknut Radio, how are the Bills supposed to crush their fans' hope in winter if they don't aggressively overpromise in September? Come on, nut. Did you not see how they looked? At Dude from Cheers 07.
3: Butt nuts.
0: Buffalo, don't be too hype on your team. Your defense looks like ish too over the last two games. Fair. They're going to have to get better defensively, but Jim Leonard just got there. Give them a minute. We'll see. But yes. Yes, they're giving up a lot of points and a lot of yardage and some chunk plays, but their defense is not nearly as concerning as Detroit's. At Three Cracked Cheeks, bench the salts.
1: Bench the salt.
0: You stink. I've never seen anything like that. My man had the ammonia in his mouth. He was just chewing on it like it was a blunt or a heater. I mean, normally you just get that one whiff and like, ooh, I'm good. But then again, he apparently was in the hot tub before the game, sweating out the fever. And, you know, Josh being Josh, he's not copying to any of that. Allen L, 9031. Smoke weed, throw bombs, run like Josh Allen. Except that wasn't weed, man. It was ammonia. Yeah. It was salts. He was smoking the salts. Incredible. Brian Nodine, 1273. Rome is talking about being shocked that Joanna Wietrich hasn't come up. Maybe Rome is and maybe Rome isn't. Big Stu, OSU. Did I miss the High Rocks take yet? Did Romy launch into that yesterday? Okay, I would say this, Big Stu, OSU. Romy did not launch into that yesterday. Romy has not launched into that. That may or may not be what I'm talking about. See, that might be the one thing that is just too gnarly for even me to go to. And then it's the other story that you're bringing up that maybe I haven't launched into but will. V and the Fee. Monster open gym. And I've seen a monster open about 100 times. Signed the Florida son who had sex with his mom 100 times. Wore the Betty Jean video.
2: Your mom.
0: All right, V, I'm just not even going to respond. And why are you putting that on him? The Florida son who had sex with his mom 100 times. How do we know she didn't have sex with him 100 times? I'm done with that. I have no thoughts on that. You probably thought I was going to say, oh, I've got lots of thoughts on that. I actually have no thoughts on that. Not one, V. Silk bra. Look who's in. Bra. Chargers rule. Raiders suck. Good night now. Sandstorm me, bra.
3: Bra.
0: Alvin DeLauro. Go ahead, Alvin, if you want. It is Hell Week. It has been Hell Week.
3: Bruh.
0: Perfect Friday for some sandstorm. It's Friday. Friday of Hell Week. The Raiders are 1-0. Baron Davis is going to come on later on to talk about the Raiders because he hosts a show dedicated to the Raiders. And the Chargers are 0-1 and already in a must-win situation. Actually, a perfect time for Sandstorm. Oh, they have to win that game. I'm not saying panic yet, Charger fan. I'm saying if the Raiders somehow do you, you can go ahead and panic. You don't need to hit that panic button yet. I would know where it is, though. If I were you, Charger fan, I would not hit that panic button yet after that horrible first game against Arizona, but I'd make damn sure you know where that button is. And if the Raiders do you, I'd be jumping up and down on that thing. Silk bra. Romy. Kerm has no fear of Josh Allen.
4: I'm here.
0: If the first week is any indicator, Allen may have to face his Vader, as this thing could go through KC.
5: Impressive.
0: Yeah, or it could go through Highmark. Listen, I said it. Kerm is without question the most accomplished player in the game right now. And I love that he came back the way he did. I love that he shredded his knee. Well, I don't love that that happened, but this guy tore an ACL, an LCL, and made it back for week one. And look pretty good. I mean, that speaks to this dude's grit, his heart, his grind, how badly he wants it. What an amazing face of the franchise that he is. I mean, I could not respect that guy more. But in terms of preparing for either one of those two quarterbacks, there's not a D coordinator in the league that wouldn't rather face Kerm right now than Josh Allen. Kerm is not the best player in the league right now. He's the most accomplished player in the league right now. How are you going to tell me that Josh Allen isn't the best player in the NFL right now?
1: Josh Allen, Jim.
0: If not Josh Allen, Jim, then who? He's just on a different level right now. Hey, Linear Messenger, I see you, brah. If you can hang in there for a few minutes, I'll take that telephone call. 1-800-636-8686. Amani Toomer coming up in 20 minutes. Baron Davis coming up in hour number three. And in and around all that, I've got my thoughts on Ole Miss and LSU. In fact, I've even got a prediction for you. And one story that I'm shocked has not come up that I may get into a little bit later on. Ichiro, I'm just going to say flat out, I'm getting into that later on. I love that story. I love the video. I love the story. I love that this guy wants it that badly. I love that this guy's still carving fools. 17-year-old female fools. Like, Ichiro, what are we doing, dude? Like, I can't believe how badly. It's like his World Series. But then again, it is his World Series. He played for the Mariners. Of course he's still out there acting like it's the World Series, even though it's against teenage girls. He was a Mariner. This is his World Series. All right, don't go anywhere. Pick up the phone. Use it either to thumb out something on X or get to the chat or actually give me a phone call and we'll come right back.
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1: 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Let's go to Justin in Melbourne on the phones. He does have one of my all-time favorite X handles, Lanier Messenger. Justin, good to have you on. What's going on, dude?
2: What's going on, Romy? It's a great day. Listen, yesterday, I just want to follow up on the FanDuel segment. I love that segment, Jim, and I love me some James Kelly, man. I'm a huge fan of James Kelly. I put him on my Mount Rushmore, but there's not enough boulder out there to carve his melon. But James Kelly, he's an entrepreneur. He's a grinder. He's got the rocket wife. But before you clones start coming at me like I'm glazing the guy, I'm not calling James Kelly if I'm looking for good-looking advice or if I'm looking to build some biceps or triceps. But when it comes to his NFL picks, the guy's a Adonis. I mean, last year, I've been dissecting his numbers for years. Last year, he was 58, 51, and 2 straight up. But that's not why I'm calling. I got the secret sauce. You want to make money, you want to cash paper with James Kelly, do these three words. Tease the head. You got to tease the head. Now, you degenerates know what I'm talking about, but you newbies, it's a six-point various. If you would tease the head, and don't get crazy and pick all five games. Yeah, maybe pick your two, make your three. It only takes two to tango. Just ask Rossini and Braves. Last year, James Kelly was 83-28 when you teased the head. Take that for data. I'm just trying to help you close. Make that rent-to-own payment you have on that flat screen before Rent-A-Center comes by and repos it. I'm giving you, or James Kelly's giving you, the golden leads, clones. And I don't want to come off like Dom LaPrete, rest in peace. But if you do this, clones, you're going to win. I'm excited. Let's go. War the Yinzers and the 412. I'm out.
1: I can't believe this guy. I've never, like, every, first of all, the guy doesn't call. He does not call. He's certainly never been that comfortable. Take every call he's ever made, put them together into a mix or matchup, and it wouldn't be half that long. Like, I do not... Were you smoking Josh Allen's ammonia blunt? What Josh got into Allen. That dude? But he's not wrong. He's not wrong about James Kelly. James Kelly is a grinder. James Kelly is an entrepreneur. James Kelly does, frankly, have a rocket wife. James Kelly knows what he's talking about. These are all true things. Those are all true statements. And he takes that segment very seriously, and he works it, and he preps it, and he does have a system. He won't tell me what the system is, but I know James Kelly. I've known him for years, and he and I were talking last night. The thing that I like best, there are two things I like a lot about James Kelly. He's one of my favorite dudes ever. Number one, he grinds. He works. He's old school. He actually kind of came up out the mud, honestly. And number two, he loves ball. He loves it. Loves it. And three, he preps it and does have a system. And he is true to the system. And he can make you money if you're smart about it. So everything that guy just said about James Kelly is true. And if you listened to him yesterday, he said, lay the points. And if you did, you got paid. 1-800-636-8686. Let's go to Kansas City. Cody in KC. Good to have you, Cody. What's up?
3: Hey, yo, Jimothy. Thanks for the vine, man. Hey, let me get into this real quick. I am so tired of this Chargers narrative that happens every single year. Every year, I'm so tired of it. Chiefs, man, but we all know that the Raiders are going to beat the Chargers. The Chargers are going to 0-2. The Chargers are playing like dogs. Not the good kind, but the bad kind that are old and tired and played out and piss on the floor because they can't make it out the doggy door. The Chargers are playing like dogs, so much so that even that wife with the video camera wouldn't even touch them, Jim, okay? It's time for Daddy Jim Harbaugh to be led outside to the doghouse, and I want every media member that has been picking the Chargers every year to win the AFC West to know that once again Kermit and Co. are going to take them, and they're going to take the division, and they need to get their faces and their noses rubbed in their filth that they predict every single year. War Missouri State Bears football over Marshall this week, and Jimothy, I'm out.
1: All right, Cody. That's a Raider fan in KC. That's kind of odd. Here's the thing about the Chargers. So in recent years, since they hired Jim Harbaugh, the expectation level has come up, and it's gone up, and the bar has been raised every single year. But this year, with the addition of Mike McDaniel, it's been the highest yet. Like, if not now, then when? If not now, then when? So there were a lot of people saying it's actually their division. Never mind that Denver went within seconds of getting to the Super Bowl. Never mind that Patrick Mahomes was coming back and they added Kenneth Walker III, the Super Bowl MVP. I mean, there were a lot of pundits saying the division actually is going to be the Chargers. And then they come out and they urinate down their leg and they get beat by Arizona. And, I mean, humbled, humiliated, beaten down. I'm not saying that the Raiders are going to run away with the AFC

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0: You see, we roll this thing into hour number two. It is a three-hour program. First hour, smooth and easy for the most part. I am Jim Rome. The show is brought to you by FanDuel. Always. One thing off the chat, I'm efforting Amani Toomer. At Jersey's finest, quote, I came here for sports. Not incest, Rome. WTH. Really? Really? You're not here for the incest? Exactly, bro. Me too. Unfortunately, there's a few idiots that are here for that. And why they think that I would be here for that, or here to talk about that, I have no idea other than they're imbeciles. Hey, Jersey's finest. Brother, we are on the same page.
1: Brother.
0: Don't WTH me. Yeah, I know. I posted that right there. At Jersey's finest. I came here for sports, not incest, Rome. WTH. Me too. Jersey's finest. What do you think? You think that when I was young, I got it in my head, what do I want to do with my life? I know. I want to play in the NBA. That's not going to happen. I know. I want to be an MLB-er. That's not going to happen. I know I really want to be in the NFL. That's not going to happen. How do I stay in sports? Maybe I can be a broadcaster. Yeah. And you know why? You know why I want to be on the radio? So I could talk about incest. No, that never came to my mind. Jersey's finest. I know, bro. Believe me, you don't know, Alvin, you don't know how hard it is to be me. I'm not complaining. I'm just saying, it's not as easy to be me as you think. Sometimes I can't delete the bullcrap as quickly as it comes in and it slides through somehow. I'm with you, Jersey's finest. I'm here to talk sports too. Believe it or not, every day, for decades. I'm with you. Preach, my brother. It's idiots like V that make it so hard. And that's not a term of endearment. I mean that, V. V, sometimes you act like an idiot. Was not going there. Still not going there. That was the story. All right, so there, let me just say the sound part out loud. That was the story that some of you morons wanted me to talk about that I'm not talking about. So by process of elimination, do the math. It's not that hard. The other thing is the thing that I might get to. Now, the one thing I know I'm going to get to is Ichiro. Ichiro chasing a World Series still at age 52 that you knew he was never going to get with the Mariners because he played for the Mariners. And how is he chasing it? By taking the ball, making over 100 pitches, striking out 17, and carving fools. Except those fools are teenage girls. Yet he's acting like it's the World Series. Because of course he's acting like it's the World Series. It is his World Series. He played for the Mariners. That story I will get to. I have no issue going there. All right, also coming up later, Baron Davis, former NBAer, investor, entrepreneur, and TV host. He has a TV show about the Raiders. So it seemed to me, since it is Hell Week, Flashback Friday. Flashback Friday to Hell Week back in the day when I started on 690 and we would talk about the Chargers and the Raiders. And we would spend the entire week talking about that matchup because those two hate each other's guts. And I decided, as I mentioned earlier this week, I couldn't spend my whole career doing that. So we syndicated so I could talk about other things. But you got to throw it back sometimes. You just have to throw it back sometimes. So, Baron Davis will join me next hour. All right, as promised, I found my guest. We are joined right now by a Super Bowl champion. He played 13 years in the NFL, all with the New York Giants. He is a member of the Giants Ring of Honor. He is the franchise's all-time leader in receptions, receiving yardage, and receiving TDs. He is the co-host of the Big Blue Report. He is Amani Toomer. Amani, dude, it is awesome to see you, man. It's been a minute. How you doing?
1: It has been a minute. We're both a little grayer. I don't know.
0: because it's been a minute, as I mentioned. Yeah. A long minute. Yeah. But, dude, you look great. You look great. Great to have you. Listen, because you I go so far back, all the way back to when you played, even before that, almost, aside from the podcast, which we'll get to, bring me up to date. What's keeping you busy?
1: Well, I got a kid who's playing at St. Peter's Prep in Jersey City. My daughter's playing sports, so she's playing basketball at Weehawken High School, and I'm just following them around. And really, I'm just enjoying life. I have a couple of businesses, things I do on the side, but nothing that's as fun as, or even come close as watching my kids or playing in the NFL.
0: Bro, it's so good to hear. I love hearing that from you. We had two kids that played baseball through high school, and then they got out. And I'm here to tell you, even though I never played the game at a high level, I've talked about the game at a high level for a long, long time with people like you and other elite athletes, and still nothing brought me as much joy and juice and nerves as watching my kids play even high school baseball. What's it like for you to watch your kids ball?
1: Oh, it's very... you know, because you want to do so much for them that you want to just be like, just go on the side, let me play. You know what I mean? But you have to teach them, you have to put the time into them. But one of the things I really enjoy is I have a lot of information on how to, like, mentally get through football. Not just what's on the field, but in the locker room, how to deal with coaches, how to, you know, grind a way to get the plays together. So all that stuff I feel like I can really help him with. And now he's in a position to where, you know, I can really pour into him some of the information. So it's very rewarding to me, selfishly, but also to see your son go out there and achieve, or go out there and use some of the stuff that you've taught him. It's the best thing ever. And then it brings us closer together. And it's just an experience that I want him to have, a football experience. And now I feel like he's in a place where he can really enjoy and get this football experience. I don't care if he's good or not. I just want him to understand what it's like to play on a team, because that, to me, after playing all these years, the most important thing was learning how to be a good teammate with other people.
0: Man, I love that so much. That was our whole thing, too. I never had any kind of false illusion or delusion that our kids would play college baseball or go beyond that, but I wanted them to play high school baseball. No matter what, I wanted them to be a part of a team, because there's so much you can learn from being a part of a team, even at that level. Amani Toomer is joining us. So speaking of coaches and dealing with coaches, you're still around the Giants. You're close to them. Man, great vibe. Great vibe around the team for the first time in a long time. What did you like most about their opening win in John Harbaugh's debut?
1: He said he was going to bring the bully. John Harbaugh said he was going to bring the bully. And throughout all the offseason, they were getting all these players. I'm like, okay, I can recognize that. Brings Ricard, the fullback. I was like, okay, all right. And then the first game happened. And when you saw them just go at the Cowboys' neck, I don't remember the last time I've seen a Giants team control both sides of the line of scrimmage the way they did. And the reckless abandon Abdul Carter played with, and it brought me back to some of the teams that I was on, and I was finally very proud, not just of the organization, but the effort that they showed on the field. And that's something that I don't really give out. I'm not the type of guy to give out real flowers. I'll call it like I see it, and I see a team that is physical and that, you know, I don't know how good they're going to be, but I know they're going to be able to, they're going to throw some blows and bloody some people's noses. I know that.
0: Right, and you can be proud of what you see, and they did go right at their neck. Amani Toomer joining us. Amani, what about Jackson Dart? Like, he spent a little more time in the blue tent than any quarterback ever would want to, but then you see how much juice that he brings to it. And that win over Dallas and his playmaking ability, what more do you need to see from him before you consider him an actual franchise QB?
1: Well, one thing that nobody talks about with Jackson Dart is his accuracy. I mean, you never see errant throws with him. He always puts the ball in a place where the receivers can catch it. And I think he's, you know, he has a lot of talent, and he has a great system that he's learning from the offense coordinator, Jim Nagy, Jeff Nagy.
0: Matt Nagy.
1: Matt Nagy, sorry. I was so impressed with the way he called the game that I don't know. I just brain farted anyway. But Matt Nagy, as a quarterback coach who's been around some of the best quarterbacks, I just feel like he's in a very good situation for success, with Roman also being the run game coordinator. So I feel like there's a lot for him to do. Now we just need to see him do it over and over and over again, year in and year out.
0: New York Giants creator Monty Toomer is joining us on the program right now. Monty, you obviously know what it takes to be a difference-making wide receiver. I want to get your thoughts on Malik Nabers. So he comes back from that torn ACL. We saw what he did before he got hurt. How did he look to you in his first game back?
1: I mean, he looked good. I mean, I remember I tore both of my ACLs. So I remember how long it really takes your leg to get the pop back. And I feel like, I don't know if he has a pop back yet in terms of like being able to move as quickly as he once was before. But I thought for a first time out of the gate, I thought he got tackled, he got open. But to get to the next level, to get to where we expect him to be, it's just going to take time, and I'm fully confident that he'll be able to get there. I was excited to see him back on the field, and I know a lot of the Giants fans were as well.
0: So, for instance, if he comes back the way you expect him to come back, and he gets that pop back, like, and he stays healthy, what's his ceiling?
1: Who knows? I mean, this guy is big, fast, mean, can catch the ball any direction. I mean, he could be as good as he wants to be. But we all know that in this league, it's not just about how good you are, 1 year, 2 years. It's how you put together, 10, 11 years is how you're going to be remembered. So I feel like he's well on his way to being a great receiver in the league. I wouldn't say he's up in the upper echelon only because of the injuries situation, but he has all the ability to be as good as he wants to be.
0: We're talking to Monty Toomer. Monty, when you won the Super Bowl, of course, your team famously got in the playoffs as a wild card and a 5 seed. When you look back on that season and that amazing run, and sometimes I'm not saying that you weren't the best team. Sometimes it's the hottest team, but maybe you were both. But what were the biggest reasons that team got as hot as it did when it did and wrecked the Patriots and their dream season?
1: Desperation. I mean, we lost our first two games. We're going down into Washington, and we're down 17 to nothing, and we ended up winning that game to 21-17. That whole season, they were going to fire Coughlin. They were going to get rid of Eli. They were going to clean house. We were desperate to win, and that desperation just kind of rolled on. And so every time we went into a situation where our backs were against the wall, we were so used to that situation that it didn't really make our heart rate go up. We were comfortable being uncomfortable, and whenever a situation got big, that's when we played bigger. And that's one of the reasons why I feel like that team was so special. And I couldn't understand why we were such underdogs to the Patriots. I know they had won 18 games in a row, but we had almost beat them the last game of the season, and we scored 35 on them. We thought we let them off the hook. So we were just shocked that everybody doesn't study football as well as we felt like they should have, because if they did, they would know that that matchup between us and the Patriots was a much tighter matchup than them versus anybody else because of the way we dominated both sides of the line.
0: I was going to say two things, right? The only things that matter, number one, it's a game of matchups, always has been.
1: Yes.
0: And number two, the only people who really matter are the 53 in the room. The point you made is really interesting. Like, everybody was trying to run Eli Manning. Everybody was coming for Tom Coughlin. So what were you guys playing for? Were you playing for each other? Were you playing for your coach? Were you playing for your quarterback? Is the answer yes? Like, what were you playing for?
1: All of the above, because usually when your head coach gets fired, they're going to come in and they're going to bring in a whole new team. We were an older team at the time. A lot of our guys, we had a lot of veteran guys. We had R.W. Quarters. We had Sam Madison, Kavika Mitchell. We had we brought in all these free agents that year, and it was do or die. Like, either we were going to play well and win, or they were going to clean house. And we knew through the media and through the way that the Giants operate, it wasn't acceptable, the records that we had the year before. Just going to the playoffs wasn't acceptable anymore, and heads were going to roll. So we felt like if it's now, it's going to be now or never. And there were a lot of guys who were like me that were in their 30s, that this was their really last chance to have a run into play in the Super Bowl. So that's kind of all that mixed together. Add with all that pressure, it was one of those situations where we weren't going to go down without a big, big, big time fight.
0: Man, I remember those days so clearly. You used to come on the program, and what a locker room. Man, I love that locker room. The personalities in that locker room, the alphas in that locker room, the leadership in that locker room. It was so much fun back in the day to talk to those guys. Before you go, Amani, I mentioned that you recently joined the Big Blue Report as a co-host. Yeah. So you've got some businesses, your kids are playing ball, but how much fun are you staying close to the game and being able to chop it up about your franchise, and especially since it seems like they've turned the corner?
1: Especially, this is what you said, Jim, especially since they've turned the corner, because I do the post-game show for the Giants every week, and I've done it for quite a while, and it gets to the point where, you know, halfway through the season, you're talking about, you know, well, they look better than they did last week, or you're like, oh, maybe they'll get a good draft. I mean, it's just you not talking about football, you're not talking about the game, because they're inconsequential. I just want to be having talking about real consequential football games that matter in November and December, and it looks like we're well on our way to that.
0: All right, so one last thought. You got a consequential football game coming up this weekend. The Chargers obviously look like, I mean, Amani, forgive me for the phrase, they look like ass in the first week. You know they're looking to bounce back. You know they are. What does John Harbaugh and the defense do to slow down this offense? Because you know, they're in a must-win situation. The Rams, I should say. The Rams, not the Chargers. Well, the Chargers are too. Yeah. What about the Rams? The high-octane offense. What do you do to slow them down?
1: I think you rinse and repeat. They need to be physical and let that be their calling card. And if they're this physical and they play with this much emotion and this much reckless abandon like Abdul Carter played with, I'm telling you, I'm not worried about them playing any week, because this team, they're young, they're hungry, and, you know, they got a coach that they believe in. I just rinse and repeat. I feel like if they just come out and play like they played against the Cowboys, now we don't know how good the Cowboys are, but this physical brand of football, it travels well. It goes through every time zone. It's going to go through every country, you know, every stadium. If they keep them playing as physical, they're going to be all right.
0: Well, to your point, we don't know about the Cowboys, but then again, Dak Prescott was saying, Gotti, greatest offense there is. So we'll find out this week against the Rams, but so far, so good. Amani, dude, you sound great. You look great. I'm so glad we got caught up, man. I appreciate you. Always have.
1: Oh, thanks a lot. Always have. Thank you. Thanks, Jim.
0: All right,
1: nice,
0: Amani.
1: Nice to
0: good
1: talk
0: to see you, bro. Really good to see you. Amani Toomer. What a great conversation. I love that. I love getting caught up with guys that we haven't gotten caught up with in a minute. That was fun. That was fun. And you know what? Notice how much more fun it is to be a former Giant or to be a part of Giant Nation when they're that good and they're a bully. You can just tell the vibe, the energy. He just said it. When I host their postgame show and we're halfway through the year and we're not talking about the games, we're not talking about a consequential matchup, we're talking about draft picks, what do we do here, what did we do well this week in defeat? He said, nah, we'll punch you in the face. So I also brain farted for a minute, but it's true. Both LA teams needed badly this week. And they were both ass in week one. And they both needed badly. Both were humiliated. Both were beaten down. Both did not play to anywhere near expectation. The Rams in Australia, I'll get to that a little bit later on. Sean McVay is now saying, I hope we never do that again. I hope we never, ever have to play that game again. I hope we never travel like that again. And then the Chargers, real thing, man. I'm not saying the Raiders are a playoff team. I'm saying the Chargers could lose that game. They could. I'm saying they better not. All right, my thanks to Amani Toomer. That was fun. Good stuff. All right, when we come back, who knows, right? 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

0: 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I love it for its taste. I love it for the energy that I get from it. It's just a great, great product. Four different flavors. They're all amazing. Grab and go with a 4-ounce bag if you haven't tried it yet. That way you can get each of the four. Or if you know what you want, load up with the 18-ounce bag where there's enough for the entire team. If you do not see it, ask for Old Trapper by name, because no other jerky compares Old Trapper. What is your beef? Okay, so I mentioned I saw something that fired me up. At JPZ on chat sent me this. What the heck are you doing in Terra Verde? Let's see. He's got a pic. This is in Florida somewhere in a bar. They have the show up in Terra Verde, which is in... we don't have the pic up. I thought we had it. Anyway, to the bar, I got to find out what bar that is. To whichever bar is in Terra Verde, in Florida, with the show up on the screen, man, thanks so much. Love that. Appreciate you. That is a really cool thing. I love when people are still showing, there it is, JPZ. Dude, nice spot. Bro, let me know what the bar is so I can shout them out. What the heck are you doing in Terra Verde? I don't know. Ask the guy who's got the show up. Looks cool, though. Good hang. He's got hashtag Jim Rome on X, hashtag Go Gators, hashtag War Eagle. Another big game. Well, for Florida, they're all big games right now. All right, so today's LSU update is that Sam Levitt has been upgraded from doubtful to questionable for tomorrow's Titanic matchup with Ole Miss. Now, yesterday I said that I thought it was incredibly doubtful that he was doubtful. Today I think it's incredibly questionable that he's questionable. Man, my dude is a fast healer from doubtful to questionable. Miraculous healing. Needless to say, I am not at all surprised to hear that Levitt is trending in a positive direction, because you know that dude's going to play tomorrow. Of course he's going to play tomorrow. I fully assume that all these goofy status updates are just another one of Lane's goofy mind games. But you don't even need to take it from me. Take it from somebody who knows Lane much better than I ever would. Take it from somebody who knows him extremely well. Somebody who famously clashed with Lane after hiring Lane and becoming one of Lane's biggest and most important mentors. I'm talking about the old red ass himself, Nick Saban. This is what Saban told ESPN earlier today about the Levitt situation. Quote, if I was a betting man, I would say there's absolutely nothing wrong with Sam Levitt. So I would be psychologically telling the defensive players that this doesn't matter. I like the old red ass. For a guy that used to say nothing at all, he's actually pretty good at what he does now. The guy that knows Lane and knows how Lane operates as well as anybody is not buying any of this for a second, and neither am I, and neither is Vegas, because the line hasn't budged. LSU is still a field goal favorite on the road in the biggest game in Oxford in, I don't know, forever. And as you would expect, things are already getting really nutty in Oxford as we get closer and closer to the kickoff. In fact, there's even this amazing video going around social media. It's like crazy Knick fan outside of MSG, but it's the Oxford edition. This is Knick's psycho. If Knick's psycho was actually an Ole Miss frat bro.
1: So, boys, what are our thoughts on Lane Kiffin?
2: He's a
3: Lane Kiffin.
4: I personally think he's a shrimp.
5: Lane Kiffin, he used to walk this path. Now the only path he's walking on is the road to hell.
6: They need to drop a bomb on Lane Kiffin. That guy's a antichrist. He's such a family guy. That guy is literally the head of ISIS.
7: If you're an LSU fan, you try to come in a tent, you're going to meet with a middle finger and they you off. If Lane Kiffin, I'd be happy.
8: Traitor. He's, yeah.
9: Traitor.
10: No more bad words, though.
1: What are your thoughts on Lane Kiffin?
0: Yo, Lane. I think you should remind these students that the pressure is actually on them, not on you, because they seem to have forgotten. Yo, Lane, I think you should remind all these kids that everybody won when you dumped them before the playoff run last year.
11: And both sides
0: I think
11: won.
0: These totally sober dudes would definitely agree with that take. Nice work, fellas. But I do feel like I have to point this out. None of you bros had any issues with the, quote, effing head of ISIS when he was dialing up plays for you bros. None of you bros were calling for bombs to be dropped on effing Lane Kiffin when he was bringing blue chip after blue chip to Oxford. None of you bros were calling him a shrimp when he was on your campus chasing your co-eds and winning games for your program. But I will give these totally sober bros this much. They were a lot funnier and a lot more entertaining than these alleged professional comedians who put together the official roast of Lane Kiffin in Oxford this week. Check this out. Here is the local news report on the official Lane Kiffin roast.
12: Lane did something impossible with his lawsuit against the SEC. He got the entire SEC conference and all the states in the South to agree on something other than 18's a little too old for the age of consent.
13: Lane Kiffin writes material for us every day.
14: In true Lane Kiffin fashion, he's been writing more and more, you know what I'm saying?
15: He's like the Charlie Sheen of college football, so I think he gave us plenty of stuff to write about.
16: Walt Carr runs the Oxford Comedy Collective. He organized the roast and knew the crowd would eat it up.
17: When people say, you know, you shouldn't roast somebody without them being there, that's kind of a... People don't do that. And I said, you know what else they don't do? They don't leave a playoff team right before they start a playoff run.
16: Because in Oxford, everywhere you turn, and I mean everywhere, people are ready for Lane Kiffin's return.
0: I mean, boom, roasted. You would have been so much, that's a roast? Not exactly the Tom Brady roast, was it? It's like you're all bragging about all the material he's giving you, and then you have no material. That was a roast? Those drunk frat bros, you should have dragged them out there for the roast. It would have been a much better roast.
6: They need to drop a bomb on Lane Kiffin.
0: That's how you roast somebody. Boom! Roasted! He's the bleeping head of ISIS. Boom! Roasted! He's a shrimp. Boom! Roasted!
4: Personally,
0: we need to drop a bomb on that guy's head. Boom! Roasted! There's your roast. Those frat bros had it. If any of them were under 0.35. What an insane situation this is. But again, remember, everybody just needs to remember that the pressure isn't actually on Lane. It's all on Ole Miss. Still maybe my favorite Lane Kiffin take ever. Because it's so absurd. He actually said that with a straight face. Although, Lane's take this week about the new John Talty book It was pretty great, too. I had John on the podcast recently. Go check that out if you missed it.
2: Hey, John.
0: You can get a real preview of the book. John was great on our podcast. But here's how Lane, when asked about the book, here's how Lane summed up the book for ESPN. Quote, I can save you $33 and lots of reading time by summing up the book this way. Old, unnamed sources say Lane used to argue with Saban, drink alcohol, and hang out with hot women. New, unnamed sources say Lane gets along with Saban, doesn't drink alcohol, but still hangs out with hot women. End quote. Now that's a great take. Not as incredible as the pressure isn't on me, it's on Ole Miss. But pretty damn close. And as easy as it is to hate this guy, you do have to admit, he does have a history of hanging out with hot women. Even he won't deny that. And he denies pretty much everything. But he won't deny that. Safe to assume that's never going to change. So what I'm saying is, Lane is pretty much the same exact guy he always was, except he no longer fights with Nick Saban. He traded booze for hot yoga. And that's it. Aside from that, he's the same exact guy. Same as he ever was. And believe me, Lane, we will not get fooled again. But we might need to change the lyrics to smoke weed, talk bleep, to chase hot women and create chaos like Lane Kiffin. Smoke weed, talk like Lane Kiffin. All right, so there's all that. All the chaos, all the drama. But hey, Rome, what about the game? What about the game? What about that game? I've got some bad news, Oxford. I've got a feeling Ole Lane has a little something for Ole Miss. A little something up his sleeve. The dude lives for this stuff. This is his crack. This is his crack.
8: Crack is whack.
0: Well, aside from hot women, this is his crack. Now, I have to admit, as much as I love Trinidad Chambliss, and I think that he's the best quarterback in the SEC. He might be the best player in college ball right now. I'm leaning towards laying the points for Wild Man Lane. And the reason for that, I like his defense. I like him on that day because this is his crack. I like his play calling. I like Charlie Weiss Jr., but I like their defense. I do not trust Ole Miss's defense. And this is one of those rare moments that this guy lives for. Man, he loves this. Weirdly, he loves this. And he's still a savant on Saturday. You know what? Not only am I leaning towards doing it, I'm going to do it. I'm going to lay the points.
9: Really? The pressure's on them.
0: No, it's not, Lane. You know it's not. Come on, stop with that.
9: You guys just get to go play, and the pressure's not on you.
0: Stop that. Stop that. The pressure's all on you. Everything's on you, but weirdly, that's how you like it. I'm going to take Lane in the den with all the hostility. And weirdly, he can block it all out in those moments. And I like his defense, and I like it a lot better, actually, than Ole Miss's. Offensively, I think it's a really interesting matchup. And we're not sure how dinged a Levitt is, if at all. But I'm going to take Lane. I'm going to lay the points. 3 points.
5: That guy is literally the head of ISIS.
0: Like I said, it's like Nick Fan outside of MSG, except it's Ole Miss frat bro. They never actually said Trey Young was the bleeping head of ISIS. They never went that far.
11: Is Trey Young valid?
18: No!
0: Is Lane Kiffin valid? No! Is Lane Kiffin the effing head of ISIS? Easy, frat bro. Easy, bros. Easy. Frat bro, this guy was your idol 12 minutes ago. Like I said, it's a perfect comp. Paul Westerberg was my idol because he did rock star things that I thought were hilarious and so funny that only like lead guys of a band that you love could do. I mean, he was the ultimate rock star, the way he disrespected the entire establishment and everybody. And then he rock starred me and then I was all bent. Like, you can't Ole Miss. What'd you think? You loved him when he did all that stuff until he did it to you.
6: That guy's a f***ing antichrist.
0: And then I had to admit that I was wrong. Westerberg was not wrong. It was me. I was the one that got all blasted and drunk and foolish and rolled up on him, and then he put me in my place. You rockstarred me. You can't love a guy for being a rock star only to have that guy rockstar you. Like, yeah, be careful when you meet your idols, especially if they're rock stars. And especially if you're way drunker than they are. If you love the rock star for being a guy who's drunk on stage, and then you meet that rock star, and you're drunker than he is, and you act like an idiot, you're going to get rock starred. Sheamus, quote, "I have no dog in this fight, but after watching those lames, I'm pulling for Lane." That's saying something. Which lames? The frat bros or the lames in the comedy club? If you're talking about the lames in the comedy club, exactly. That, those guys do make you want Lane to win. Man, if he gave you so much incredible material, then why was that the worst roast ever? Honestly. It should have been the easiest roast ever. And if it was the best roast ever, why were there like 8 people there to see it? It's not like everybody in town isn't lying in wait for this guy. Why was the best roast ever attended by fewer people than those doing the roasting? And those doing the roasting were the worst roasters ever. Like I said, the Ole Miss frat boys that were bleep canned did a better roast. Jim, the Mississippi Queen, better than
2: my favorite thing about the Grove,
0: Ole Miss frat boys.
2: It's not always free, but
0: of course,
2: it's always there.
0: She's better than almost everything. The Mississippi Hattie Queen, Hattie, better than Ole Miss frat boys. But I would argue, Ole Miss frat boys, better than Ole Miss roasters. If we're scoring things,
2: psych.
0: Ray in the LA South Bay, psych. Who you got? All right, so now we've laid out the drama, and I showed you the Nick fan version. The Ole Miss frat boy version of Nick fan outside of MSG. Who you got? Let's talk about the game. Who you got? What do you think is going to happen in Oxford? Who you got? I just don't think defensively Ole Miss can match up. I don't think they can match up right now. I think they'll be better defensively later than they are right now. But they're playing LSU right now. I'm laying the points. Hey, Alvy, break. What are you waiting for? Break.
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18: 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Coach Joe Brady's career is off to a great start. Is this the year Buffalo finally gets over the hump and wins the big one? Westwood One Sports.
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25: The U.S. Treasury quietly released its official financial report for 2025. It appears by its own numbers, the U.S. government seems insolvent. It's reported that the Treasury shows about $6 trillion in assets and over $47 trillion in liabilities. Add it all up, and it looks like the U.S. owes more than $130 trillion it doesn't have. 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

0: 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Here's my man Ken in SA. Hey, Rome, the only thing that Ole Miss Lane Kiffin roast was missing was Mikey the Situation. Hey, what you gonna do?
1: Hey, what are you gonna do?
0: What you gonna do? Good call, Ken. Good call. Bison D in the C. Tommy. Thumbs up or thumbs down? All right. Bison D in the C writes, Josh Allen, Jim, scored 5 touchdowns. Please. And then attached this picture.
2: Please.
0: If you're listening on the radio, I will not tell you what the picture is. If you're watching on the stream, I am not going to reference the picture. Just know that what he posted is way worse than his handle. And his handle is Bison D in the Sea. Which is about as reprehensible a handle as you'll ever see associated with this show.
3: Dude, can you hear me, dude?
0: XCR, you can take that down anytime you want. Thank you, Isabel. 1-800-636-8686. Jay in the STL sent the following. There once was like Jersey's bestest said, we're here for sports, not incest. All right, so why don't we regroup and reset? We could talk about what happened last night in Buffalo. We could talk about what's going to happen tomorrow in Oxford. We could talk about any other games, North Carolina and Clemson. I'm not going to lie to you. I am very, very concerned that my guy Dabo could lose to my guy, the Move Man. And that would be a terrible thing for Dabo. He can't have that loss. And by the way, it could happen. It could happen. If North Carolina goes into Death Valley and they beat Clemson, the heat on Dabo is going to be at an all-time high.
4: Yeah, it happens.
0: I hope it doesn't happen. Giants, we had Amani Toomer on. Giants v. Rams. Could the Rams lose that game? They could. The Giants are a bully. Was that just a one-off? Was that just Australia? Or are the Rams not who we thought they were? The Chargers and Raiders. Baron Davis is going to join me next hour. We'll talk about that. When we come back, I want to get into Ichiro. I want to talk about Ichiro because this just cracks me up. Ichiro is still coming hard. Still competing hard. That's next.
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9: Ryan Radke here from Sunday Night Football on Westwood One. Coming up, Patrick Mahomes and the Kansas City Chiefs host Jonathan Taylor and the Indianapolis Colts. Kansas City picked up a statement win to start the season in primetime last Monday over the Broncos. Now they're back under the lights to take on the 0-1 Colts. Mike Golic and I have the call. It's the Colts at the Chiefs coming up on Sunday Night Football.
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0: All right, so we're going to hour number three. Busy, busy third hour. Coming up in 20 minutes, I've got Baron Davis. Online show, video program. So we're talking Raiders with Baron Davis. That'll be fun. Raider Nation, rise up. You're 1-0. It's Hell Week. Baron Davis is talking about your team, what it was like to grow up a Raider fan, and he did as a native Southern Californian like myself. So Baron Davis coming up in 20 minutes. Alvy will have the week that was coming up a little bit later on. I still haven't gotten to that one topic that I may not get to. This one I will get to. I do want to talk about this. I can't stop watching these clips of Ichiro mowing down high school girls in an all-star game in Japan. If you haven't seen this yet, it's not AI. It's not a stunt. It's legit. It's the 52-year-old Hall of Fame legend on the bump in the Tokyo Dome mowing, carving the best high school girl players in all of Japan. I mean, I know he had one of the best arms ever, right? But he's a pitcher now? And there are enough girls playing high school ball in Japan to field an entire all-star team? Apparently so, because check out this headline. At Seattle Times, at age 52, Ichiro just threw a 127-pitch shutout with 17 strikeouts during an all-star game against the best high school girls in Japan. Okay. I have a question. Why? I have another question. For who? I have a third question. For what? I guess this is who Ichiro...
1: Is what?
0: Or how Ichiro is growing the game in Japan. By throwing his arm out and carving teenage girls. Then when you see the footage, it gets even better. Because the Hall of Famer really was out there shoving. The Hall of Famer was not messing around. This dude's just out here blowing smoke past these teenage girls and seemingly loving every second of it. If you're listening on the radio, I wish you could see the B-roll. It's incredible. Look at this, dude. Here comes the cheddar. Sit your ass down, young lady. Here it is. Oh! Sit your ass down, young lady. Check out the hook. Boom! Now you're done, little girl. Go grab some pie.
2: Now I'm done.
0: Here he is at the plate. And a classic base knock for Ichiro, making it look easy. Carving up teenage girls. Just slapping the ball around the yard. Just taking these girls to school. Dude was more locked in than the rat Randy Johnson in his prime back in the day. He probably walked back to the dugout after every single inning like, "Don't talk back to me, okay, ladies? Just sit down and shove until your next AB until you get carved again." Ichiro's even out there rocking his game face, staring down these high school girls like they're standing in between him and a chance to finally win the World Series. It's like Ichiro's chasing what he could never win in Seattle by putting together these all-star games so he can vaporize a bunch of high school girls. And to be clear, Ichiro is the organizer of this event, which apparently is an annual event in the Tokyo Dome. So, why does he organize this event? Well, he gave The Athletic this amazing quote. Quote, "What I'm doing right now is not amusement. It's a serious, competitive undertaking." Quote, end of quote. Y'all hear that? Mowing down these high school girls is not just fun and games. This is serious stuff. This is why I look like Sandy Koufax out there. It's a serious, competitive undertaking. Me carving up all these teenage girls. Look, I would probably be a little messed up too if I wasted all of that time on the Mariners and had so many amazing seasons and still never got anywhere near sniffing the World Series. But taking it out on a bunch of high school girls seems a little excessive to me. I get that this dude didn't get what he wanted. I get that this is his World Series. The problem is, dude, it's not the World Series. It's just you striking out a bunch of high school girls. Not even high school boys. High school girls. So apologies that I'm not really impressed with your serious competitive undertaking. You see, to me, amusement is exactly what this is. The thing that you say that it's not, amusement? If it's not amusement, Ichiro, then why am I so amused? Amusement's actually the perfect word to describe what we're looking at. So I can at least give you that much. Just know the commissioner is not walking out on that field with his piece of metal. After you're done with your 127 pitch, 17 strikeout gem against all those high school girls. Look, if you were out there, here's the thing. If you were out there doing it, and it was for bleeps and giggles, that'd be one thing. If you're out there just having fun, like old timers day, and you're waving to the crowd, and hey, here I go, I'm going to face some girls. That'd be one thing. Except you're out there like you're Randy Johnson, staring them back to the dugout, saying, don't talk back to me.
1: Hey.
0: This is serious business. This is serious competitive stuff. This is not for amusement.
1: Don't be a happy face and don't talk back to me, all right?
0: Sit your ass down. Here's some cheddar. Have some. Here's the hook. Yeah, that's what I thought. Get back to the dugout, young lady. Hey, Ichiro, what are you talking about, man? If it were a joke, then it would be fun. But it's not a joke. This guy's acting like it's Game 7 of the World Series. They're high school girls, dude. What's going on? Oh, yeah. Another base knock. Hitting 700 against high school girl pitching. Bro, you're a freak. We get it. But you're a freak still for different reasons. What are we doing here, Each? What are we doing here? Now, look what the Mariners did to this guy. They destroyed him. They wrecked him. Much like the Browns destroyed Joe Thomas, the Mariners destroyed Ichiro. He's out here celebrating and competing against high school girls and saying it's the most serious thing ever. The Browns broke Joe Thomas and the Mariners broke Ichiro. Otherwise, he wouldn't be out there pitching and carving high school girls and thinking that it's Ken Griffey or something. Because that's how he's acting. Bro, those aren't the Red Sox. Those are high school girls. Bro, that's not the Yankees that you're carving. They're high school girls. What are you doing? The Mariners broke this poor dude. 17 strikeouts. 127 pitches. Bro, what's going to happen when you come off that bump and he's bouncing off the bump and slapping his glove? What's going to happen when you need Tommy John because of this little ploy? This thing that's competitive. You're going to need Tommy John. You're going to need reconstructive surgery. Is it going to be worth it? 127 pitches? And believe me, he's not off to the side soft tossing off a bucket. He's out there like he's Randy bleeping Johnson. Bro, when you went back to the dugout, was Edgar there? Was Jay Buhner there? I don't think so. I don't know who was there. What, were you in a dugout by yourself? Who was backing him up, by the way? As he was attacking those 17-year-old girls. And again, before you say, Rome, lighten up. Well, why should I lighten up when this guy was treating it like it was life and death? If he was out there for one inning, for fun, to take a bow, great. 127 pitches. And then he made damn sure that he let everybody know, this is not amusement. This is competitive and serious. My dude would have been out there for 200 pitches if that's what it took. He's probably bent that he didn't punch out 20. Like, easy, Dave Stewart. Easy, Bob Gibson. This dude's Dave Stewart, Bob Gibson, and Roger Clemens in their primes all rolled into one. Except they weren't facing 17-year-old girls.
2: Roger Clemens!
0: Heathrow, what are you doing, dude?
2: Goodness gracious!
0: At least face high school boys.
2: And there we go, John. You don't have to worry about who's going to take that spot.
0: There we go. You don't have to worry about Heathrow. Yeah, that's wild. And again, for the last time, if it was one inning or it was for fun, that'd be one thing. But my man was competing. And what's next? Wade Boggs taking the bump and facing a bunch of high school girls here in the States and punching out 17 and saying it's serious stuff? Ichiro is probably like, man, ice up. I will not sleep until I no-hit those girls. I can't even believe any of them got on board.
3: Ice up, son.
0: No sleep till there's 27 up, 27 down. This is serious competitive stuff, yo. No, it's not. He's like, this is not amusement. Yes, it is. Ichiro, dude, that was hilarious. Bro, you're not giving yourself enough credit. Yeah, I know. This is the way you guys are wired. You can't shut it off. Shut it off, man. Shut it off. Laugh at it. That was funny. Really funny. All right, when we come back, Baron Davis joins us. Throwing it back. Like I said, having conversations with a couple of guys that I haven't spoken to in a minute. Amani Toomer came on earlier. He was awesome. Baron Davis, former NBA All-Star, and now the host of Talk of the Nation for the Raiders. NordVPN. 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
5: Three of last season's Final Four teams lost their opening game. Can the Patriots, Rams, and Broncos avoid the dreaded 0-2 hole and a nearly 90% chance of missing the playoffs? 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

0: Welcome back. I'm Jim Rome. Good to be here on a Friday. So, Baron Davis will be joining me momentarily. Still looking for your ATPs. Ask the pros. Get those in if you don't mind. Alvy is putting the finishing touches on the week that was. We will get that in. And I am almost ready for Baron Davis. Also, not to wait for you to give us a call. It's been the best call week of the year. It's been the best call week of the year. At Richard something or other. Hell yeah. Ichiro. No games off. No games off. Corey Elder, 5843 on chat. I don't care if they got no feet. Signed Ichiro. That's incredible. Jim Cacella, quote, Ichiro has the eyes of a goat. Signed Jim in Fall River.
1: For the love of God, would you networks please curtail the amount of extreme close-ups on one Andrew Pettit? I watched the playoffs last year. It's like every time this guy started, the camera crew shot the game.
0: Jim in Fall River. All right, as promised, we are joined right now by a former NBA guard. He is also an entrepreneur. He is a producer. He is an investor. He played 13 years in the NBA for the Hornets, the Warriors, the Clippers, the Cavaliers, and the Knicks. A two-time All-Star. He is the founder of Business Inside the Game, which is an exclusive membership platform for leaders that are shaping tomorrow. He is the host of Raiders Talk of the Nation. It's an interview series which examines

0: while you were an athlete, but you were always way ahead of your time, way ahead of the curve. You were doing things on and off the floor that people were not doing back then. We could start anywhere, but let's start with the show, Raiders, the talk of the nation. How did that show come to be? And then what do you cover on that show?
1: Shout out to my boss, Marcus Padilla. I was just touring, basically going on a tour at a practice site. I'm a big Raider fan. And, you know, I think every department I walked in, I just asked them if they were hiring. I was like, hey, man.
2: That's funny.
1: Like, I do anything. I clean the floors. I work in the kitchen. This opportunity came up to, you know, host a podcast and a podcast show. So Raiders Talk of the Nation is really just an opportunity to get inside of what true Raider fans are, what the players are, but also more so, you know, personality, you know, to get the fans closer to their personality. And, you know, what I want to convey really is just a true love for the sport of football, the true love for Raiders and the stories behind it. Like, how did you become a Raider fan? Why did you become a Raider fan? And just connecting that tissue. So it's been an amazing journey to be able to, you know, work for my favorite team.
0: Man, that is so awesome. Baron Davis joining us. So, Baron, you are a Raider fan. You are a Raider fan. I've talked for years about Raider fan. There is no fan quite like Raider fan. Now, every fan base thinks that they've got the best fans, but there are no fans like Raider fan. You grew up Raider fan. So when you talk about Raider fan, having been a pro athlete for a number of franchises, what distinguishes Raider fan from every other fan?
1: The way they treat other Raiders. And so once you're a Raider and you're a part of the nation, you're a part of a big family and a big community. So, you know, you can be somewhere random and two Raider fans meet, you know, then you got a bond, right? There's something that you can bond over. And I think it's, you know, it's real different than, you know, any other team, in professional sports as far as the, you know, the fandom and the fan community and just the way that they engage, they embrace each other. But you like, you share this passion that, you know, if I could, I would go out there and play if I needed to. You know, and I think that's what connects it, right?
0: Yeah, it's wild. Baron Davis joining us. It really is interesting because you grew up a Raider fan, but you bring a different perspective to it. Like on the show, you would chop it up with players, former players. As a hooper, I mean, how unique is that? Is it a different point of view and flavor? And do the football guys respect what you bring to it? And is it different for them? Like, what's that vibe like?
1: Yeah, I think it's a true connectivity, right? Because, you know, for me, sports is art. We're artists, right? We have to think, react, learn, you know, learn within a structure, but also be our individual selves. And I think the most important thing is drawing that connection with the player, letting the fans see the work that they put in, letting the fans see, you know, who they are as, you know, as men, right? As family men, as people in their community, you know, what do they like to do in their spare time and off time? I think having that, you know, platform for them allows us to get to know our players. And, you know, better support them and know why we're supporting them outside of just, the game of football. But from a basketball perspective, like the X's and O's are different, but the game is still the same, right? The sauce is what you call, right? Having the secret sauce, right? Or, you know, being super professional about your discipline, about your role, you know, from a football perspective, it's all about being a superstar in your role. And that's a lot of the things that we talk about in basketball. And so I think there's great correlation and great relationships and connectivity to both sports. I try and approach it from an artist perspective and a talent perspective to get to know the guys.
0: I like that. And a process. Also, we're talking to Baron Davis. You know, who you're talking about, it seems to me, is a guy that you sat down with recently, Max Crosby. All right. So I love Max.
1: That's
0: Max to me, man, dude, he personifies what it means to be a Raider, right? Like, I don't care what generation it was. That guy could have played in any decade, any generation.
1: Yeah.
0: You could drop him in. He would fit. Let me ask you, though. Like, he went through as the ultimate Raider. Like, he never wanted to be anywhere else. Yet they trade him, and you you know how it is. Business is business. But when business, you sat with business. Him, what kind of a headspace did you feel like he had after that crazy offseason? What was your biggest takeaway from your time with him?

0: I think for Max, it's been, you lead, and then there's another level of leadership to where you become more humble, right? And I think that he's just extremely humble and confident at the same time, knowing that, you know, he has so much to prove. It's almost like when you listen to Max talk, it's like a reincarnation of a new version of Max Crosby, that he is the vet. Like we talked about, some of the younger guys calling him Unc. I was like, hey, man, you may be reaching Unc status. And I think that right there, that maturity level, from a superstar, when you hit that level of confidence, that level of humbleness, right, your leadership ability goes through the roof, right? Because it allows your talent to be so complimentary, both on and off the court. And I think just listening to him, he's ready to go. He loves to play football. He loves the Raiders. He's happy he's here. And he ready to put on for the Raider Nation.
1: Yeah, no doubt about that. I think that he will always find that motivation. It's intrinsic. He's always going to have that no matter what. Baron Davis joining us. Baron, so many people would look at your career and say, man, that was my guy. That was my dude. That's still my dude. When you were a young Raider fan coming up, who were your guys?
0: Oh, man, I go back to, Greg Townsend was one of my guys.
1: Dude, yeah.
0: Charles Woodson.
1: Can I say really quick, Greg Townsend was one of the first guys I interviewed back when I was Brash Rome, and I used to interview those guys. He was something, man. But he appreciated it, and he liked it, and he was a scary dude, but we were talking a lot of junk back and forth. He got a kick out of it, man. That was a serious dude, though. That was a serious dude, Greg Townsend.
0: Greg Townsend don't play. He had the ball head. I was a little dude with the ball head. I thought I was going to wind up playing in the NFL being Greg Townsend. But,
1: who else?
0: I love Bo Jackson. That was my favorite. He was my favorite player on the court, off the court, in video games. Charles Woodson was another one.
1: Charles Woodson was unbelievable. Unbelievable. Let me ask you, so really quickly, just to talk hoops for 1 minute before you go. Don Nelson passed away last month. He was 86. You played for Nelly. You played for Nelly when he came to Golden State for his second stint. And, of course, it was that great year when you guys upset the Mavs as an 8 seed in the 07 playoffs. What do you remember about that historic series, that incredible series, and that win for you guys?
0: I remember clear as day. Our very first practice before the series started. And we practiced for some reason. It wasn't a practice. It was like one of Nelly's night shoot arounds. Like Nelly would call, he would do whatever he wanted. And so we all came in, and I remember I had never seen Nelly move that fast before the entire season. And it's almost like he ran up on us and he was like, we're going to beat them. Be humble, praise them in the media. Now I'm going to show you everything that they do. And it was fascinating to watch him go through the progressions of what Dirk Nowitzki's moves were, but what his move package was, right? To go through Jason Terry and what his moves was and his move package, Josh Howard and what his moves and to see Nelly actually out there doing it and coaching it up and coaching us up. Like that was the thing that I remember most because I had never seen Nelly move so fast. And then Nelly, I got kicked out of game too. And Nelly told me that the ref was going to kick me out if I continued to keep clapping. And, being a LA Crossroads kid, I thought it was cool to keep climbing. Being a great Bruin, I was just about to launch into the eight clap, and Joey Crawford threw me out the game.
1: Joey Crawford. But Nelly, man, Nelly saw everything in that series before it happened, including that. Speaking of being an LA Crossroads kid, you were an All-American at Crossroads. You could have played anywhere. That's in Santa Monica, for those who don't know. You and I are both SoCal natives. Why was it so important to stay here in SoCal and go to UCLA? Was that a no-brainer?
0: That was UCLA's legacy. When you think about, the well-roundedness of athletes, that have come from UCLA, what they stood for, players coming here in the summer, where they go and train and get their game right. And so as an LA baby, you know, having the privilege to play against Magic Johnson in high school, Nick Van Exel, Shaq, Eddie Jones, like, you know, the UCLA, I was already a part of the community. So, like, to leave that, you know, and go somewhere else, it would have been, you know, extremely hard to kind of take this journey on my own. And so UCLA was, you know, a family. It was big brothers, you know, Tracy Murray. He was, you know, a huge influence. So when you have that legacy, you know, and you got those Bruins and, you know, those older Bruins looking out for you, it means a great deal. And then say the second part was I wanted to put on for LA. I felt like LA wasn't getting the recognition. LA guards were soft. Players from LA were soft, and I couldn't handle that. And so I wanted to stay at UCLA because I knew that there was a rust coming. You know, I knew that there was a new, you know, crop, Jordan Farmar, all those new point guards that were, you know, coming in and going to come into UCLA. We wanted to establish, you know, that we are the point guard university in this basketball thing.
1: Let's go. I love that. That pumped me up, man. I love that. I love hearing that. I had to represent LA and in the backcourt and LA guards. Cause you think about New York City guards, even like the Bay Area and so the great ball up there. Really quickly, Barron, you mentioned Crossroads. Like, what kind of crew were you rolling with at Crossroads? Were you with the jocks, the kids that came from the entertainment families? Like, you always had a plan, even above and beyond basketball. What was high school like for you? Like, what types of things did you think about? And who did you roll with back then?
0: I roll with everybody.
1: Yeah, I know, man.
0: Or I let everybody roll with me once I got a car.
1: Dude, what was your first car? What was your first car?
0: Don't start.
1: Wait a minute, come on, man. JJ Wolf's talking about big duffel bags of cash that everybody got this week, wasn't he?
0: You reported on it. You remember my first car.
1: I don't, man. You know, I'm aging out, bro. I don't remember. Remind me.
0: I had a Chevy Blazer. That was my first car.
1: Okay.
0: Remember the famous Blazer?
1: Sweet ride. Sweet time. Yeah, sweet ride.
0: Yeah, but I mean, you know, I mixed with everybody. You had the film kids, you had the theater kids, you had the science kids, and then you had the people who just love sports. So I think for me it was just stand in the middle, learn everybody, be cool with everybody. But, you know, represent the fact that, you know, I do love this game and, you know, school is school, but I'm going to be playing some basketball.
1: No doubt.
0: So whatever I got to do to get by,
1: as long as I can get on that court. But okay, that's my biggest takeaway. You're going to show up no matter what. You're going to show up a certain way no matter what. But the fact is you're still showing up that same way with that same hunger, walking down the hallways, a tour of the facility saying, hey, man, put me to work. I'll do anything. And you end up with a show and you're in season number 2, Raiders Talk of the Nation. Barron, really quickly, where do our viewers and our listeners find that show?
0: You can find it on our Raiders YouTube channel, and then you can also find it on the website. Yeah, that's it. Raiders Talk of the Nation.
1: I love it, dude.
0: Barron Davis. It's fun. We got some great guests. We got Tim Brown coming up this year.
1: Tim Brown tells some stories.
0: These football guys got the best athletes, period. They just tell the best stories. And so I'm just sitting there like almost like a fly on the wall in a room that I would have loved to be in. And, you know, as you know, Rome, you're one of the greatest and the legends to do this. I'm just getting started.
1: No, you're not, dude.
0: It's so great.
1: You're way ahead of your time. You know what, though? You did figure it out, though. The best interviews are not interviews. They're conversations. And the best conversations are the best stories. And they will tell you things. Right. I always kind of pride myself on, I think they'll tell me things that they won't tell other people, but I know they'll tell each other things that they won't tell me. So that's why it's such a good thing. I get that. I can own that and I get that. All right, bro.
0: Respect.
1: Barron, I appreciate you, man. Much love and respect. So good to get caught up with you, man. Great to see you. Great to see you doing so well. And I appreciate you, dude. Thank you very much.
0: All right. Go Raiders.
1: Go Raiders. Barron Davis. What did I say? I said I ran down two guys that I haven't talked to in a moment. It was an absolute blast. Baron Davis, first of all, you know, as a SoCal and an LA native, I love him and I love what he represents. And I love that he said, I was never leaving UCLA. I want to make sure they put some respect on us, LA guards, LA players. And I knew there was another crop coming up. And he also made point of, look, I was part of those famous UCLA runs. And those summer runs at UCLA were legendary. And he's like, in high school, I was running against Magic and Eddie Jones and those guys. And he said they take care of each other. The UCLA family takes care of the family. But I do love that he was Raider fan. He is Raider fan still. And said, put me to work, put me to work. Is there anything around here I can do? Hey, we got a TV show for you, Baron. You want that? Yeah, I'll take that. All right, so when we come back, Raider Nation, you can react to that. Looking for ATPs. Albie will have the week that was. Hey, Raider fan, it's been a minute since we could talk about positive things. If you want to get up in here before the Charger game, it is Hell Week. Go ahead and do it, and do it right now.
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3: 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Coach Joe Brady's career is off to a great start. Is this the year Buffalo finally gets over the hump and wins the big one? Westwood One Sports.
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0: 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JT the Brick? 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Romy, before you own the show and work for the man, you were takes a lot of vacation guy because you got a lot of vacation. Now it seems like you only take a couple of weeks off in July and maybe a week or two over the holidays. How has Dodger Jano adjusted to not having Ram Jim around as much? Been in San Antonio. That's pretty astute. How has she adjusted? Apparently pretty well, because Dodger Jano is with Brooklyn Jake in Zurich right now, en route to Spain. Dodger Jano is just fine. Jimmy Coachella, my ATP is for you. Jim, when you take possession of the new ragdoll, will you personally go up and get it or fly it down with a, quote, flight nanny? That's another reason why Dodger Jano is fine. She's all about the new cat coming in. She's like, I feel like I'm having a child. I'm like, Jano, easy. Am I going to go up and get that cat? No, I'm not doing that. Will Jano go up and get that cat? Maybe. I think we may take advantage of the flight nanny for the cat. I had no idea such a thing even existed. A flight nanny. For a fee, they will provide a flight nanny, and you can meet your new cat at the airport. No, I'm not. Look, I'm anxious to meet the cat. Not anxious enough to get on an airplane and go get the cat. This one's for you, Chalk. Brian in Paradise. Rome, my question is for Chalk. Do you get to watch football all day Sunday, 10 a.m. to 8 p.m.? It wrecks the wife's day. I can preface that by saying, if any wife would understand, it's our wives, and especially your wife, who is in the business, but what are your Sundays like?
1: Yes, thank you for the question, Brian, but I did a very smart thing, and I married somebody who is also in the sports media business and, in fact, works on Thursday Night Football. So we both watch football all day, every Sunday, every hour of the day. That is our day, every Sunday, all fall. And we've actually been picking every single game against the spread against each other for 14 years. This is our 15th season of picking every game of the season against the spread. Now, she's, I think, won it nine times.
0: What do you guys don't actually bet?
1: We don't actually bet. We just pick against the spread every time. And she's beat me nine of the years so far. She is better at it than I am. I'm better than 50% for the last decade and a half picking against the spread, which is not easy to do. She is like over 56%. She's amazing at it.
0: Bro, I'm my only shock there is that she hasn't beaten you more than 9 out of 14 years.
1: Yeah, I'm lucky I won a couple times.
0: Wow.
1: Maybe she let me win a couple times.
0: That's awesome. All right, so there you go. Brian Z, Chalk was smart. He married somebody in the business who is extremely successful, as successful as Chalk is. No offense, bro, if not more so. And
1: Ding.
0: So, there you go. So he doesn't have to worry about Sunday football because she works on Thursday Night Football. That's awesome. Mikey Soriano, quote, will you encourage Alex to blast smelling salts versus blasting rails to get that pep in his step before working the show? Thanks, Tan Smack. No, Mikey, I won't. I will not. Let's see here. Alvy, if you're ready to roll the week that was, I would encourage you to roll the week that was. All right, welcome to the program. I'm Jim Rome in Southern California. Great to be with you. What a wild weekend that was. An incredible weekend of ball, college, and pro. Our first whip of the season, an NFL whip. I've been thinking about the whip. I don't know that we'll keep the whip, but we'll start with the whip.
2: Whip, whip, hooray!
0: Whip, whip!
2: They handle the rush.
0: How
2: he throws it downfield. It's gone! Paul Barber! Touchdown!
3: Of course!
0: If the Josh Texans just catch that ball on the play before, none of that happens.
3: And of course Josh wrecked them
0: right after it did happen.
4: Yo, Chargers!
5: The hell happened to your lightning bolt?
4: Yo, Chargers!
5: Pretty strange to have the future GOAT get so badly outplayed by Jacoby Brissett, am I right?
6: How about this, Cowboys?
0: All you needed was a pair of eyeballs.
4: Or a nose.
0: Because that defense definitely did not pass the smell test. Credit to Jax. No, that's not my Chris Forrester. That's my... You stink. You stink, Dallas. I'm rolling telephone calls.
7: Stan is definitely not headed to New York. I think Arch is.
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13: Wondering what your take was on the ref show.
14: Caller that got run, rightfully so. Like this is, you know, the Larry King show or something.
15: The operator has an emergency call.
16: Who's it from?
15: Larry King Live.
16: No, I can't. Tell him to call me back.
15: Thank you.
0: There is no upside in running that creep out there. Why are you doing that? He's not doing anything positive. What did you see on the film? The Monkin, my lunch with you, has never been more canceled than it is right now. Mitchell Schwartz.
17: Honestly, I feel bad for Cleveland fans. This is not a good product that they're putting in the field. This is not good football. Unless they come out and say, hey, we're tanking for the 2027 NFL draft for all these QBs coming out. I just don't understand it for Cleveland.
0: Good luck flushing and moving on, everyone.
18: Take you a douche. You
0: don't problem with that is the Broncos blasted out an explosive volcano of diarrhea. You just flush it.
18: Flush it.
0: And then flush it.
18: Flush it.
0: And then flush it.
18: Flush it.
0: And then flush it again.
18: Flush it.
0: And then try to move on.
18: Move on.
0: Here we're talking to Eric Morris.
19: We had zero expectations. He was supposed to be a camp arm. You know, came in as a fifth-string quarterback. Just made his way up the depth chart so fast. The rest has been history. Super, super smart.
0: All right, so how many people in chat right now are listening and or watching that are lit? I'll give you a number. 100%? I've got a better question. How many of you are not lit? That's a better question. Everybody's lit. Of course, I'm talking about Lorenzo Neal.
20: What's up, Jimmy? How you doing, Mr. Ron? Watching my Chargers, and I shout out Mike. So sorry I told you to go to Vegas and put it all on the Chargers. And wow, I'm hurt. I'm still hurt, brother. Everyone in the survivor pool's done.
0: The hell happened, Lo?
20: I'm lost for words.
21: And I said, really? The pressure's on them.
0: What's next? They all still love you in Oxford? Lane, even for you, where every one of your relationships with whatever program it is ends in an ugly divorce. That might have been the single ugliest divorce in terms of football divorces that we've ever seen.
22: I played a perfect game and we lost by 30. You don't control the situation anymore.
0: In other words, playing for the Browns affected his mental health. Hey, Joe, why are you here? Because the Browns is the Browns.
23: I'm sure as hell not firing me.
24: We don't want him on the wall because we think he got away with murder. Then they should say so.
0: I really don't think the Bills need to say out loud that they think he got away with murder. I think people can connect those two dots pretty easily on their own. What is your beef?
14: Don't travel like an idiot. You're in public. People can see you.
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27: 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They're all at commercials, man.
28: My beef's with Ohio State kickers. The Buckeyes haven't had a decent kicker since Urban Meyer was the coach. He knew how to kick a kicker. I mean, recruit a kicker.
29: Myself, for not realizing I had so much in common with Joe Thomas.
30: I'm also DoorDash. Here at the casinos, we're not allowed up to your room there. Meet me at the lobby, man.
0: Hey. Mother, what the hell is the matter with you? That's my wife.
31: Mine is a Grubhub beef. Sitting around ordering food from Taco Bell or Jack in the Box, and they get all pissy that their food's cold.
32: What do you have to say for yourselves?
33: Oil changes. They spend 50 minutes trying to sell you every other possible thing that has nothing to do with an oil change.
34: It felt like Madden.
35: We were comfortable being uncomfortable.
36: I just asked them if they were hiring. I was like, hey, man. Like, I'd do anything. I'd clean the floors. I'd work in the kitchen.
0: Hey, he's the Monkin.
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0: Am I right?
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40: 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Anytime, brother.
20: 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What about your Rams, too?
0: And then flush it.
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43: You're one of the greatest and the legends to do this. 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
0: 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Amani Toomer, the XR4TI. You clones have a great weekend. We will have a lot to talk about on Monday. See you then. We're out.
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0: Friday edition of BetMGM Tonight here on Westwood One Sports. 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And as always, you can hear us on hundreds of local affiliates throughout North America. Phone number to join the show, 310-840-4910. The Bills have to be your clear-cut front-runner for the AFC now, right? After 2 weeks, they go out and hang 30 on the Texans in that incredible defense. Not a surprise that they hang 40, but a dominant win over the Detroit Lions in the brand spanking new Highmark Stadium last night. Oh, Buffalo, a little Mr. Brightside, a little smashing through tables, a little Labatt Blue all night. How you doing? The city of Buffalo, 41-31, the final score. And look, Brad, they basically dominated this game right out of the gate. Give Detroit credit. They did not quit. They did come back at one point. The Lions had the ball down 10, trying to get it to a one score, but that was really as close as they got. They got off to a brutal start. Josh Allen destroyed them. He's your MVP front runner, and the Bills, I think, are your front runner in the AFC. There is a lot of problems on Detroit's side that we'll talk about. And after a lot of folks roasted me on Twitter for saying the Lions were going to win the game because Dan Campbell's the best coach in football, we will address that. But this was all about Buffalo. Brad, I mean, it's not easy. It's not hard to be hyperbolic about the Buffalo Bills after the first two games of the season. They have scored 77 points. They're the first team in NFL history to give up 30-plus points in their first two games and win both. And Josh Allen is playing maybe the best ball of his entire career. Sean McDermott's a thing of the past. Their defense has some issues, but Josh Allen, Joe Brady, Jimbo Cook, this offense, my God, have they been electric through the first two games of the season.
1: Yeah, can somebody just give me Bills, Bears, Super Bowl right now with an over-under sitting at roughly 999.5 total points? It would be an epic. It would be an incredible. It would be maybe a historical high-scoring game if it ever came into fruition. But, yeah, I mean, like the Bills offense absolutely clicking, humming, making beautiful music there on the field. Josh Allen doing with the arm. Josh Allen, of course, doing with the legs. Scored the first touchdown of the game with the legs on the ground. As he fell across the chalk for six. And, you know, everybody got theirs. James Cook eventually joined the touchdown scoring party. It took a while, took a minute for sure, but he eventually hit the pylons on his own. I was really impressed because DJ Moore was sidelined, remember, with that shoulder injury. And it sounds like he's not going to miss any substantial time. So they may have dodged a bullet there. We're going to get more news as it comes out probably on Monday, what his official status is going to be upcoming in week three, because it's the first game of a 3-game home stand for the Buffalo Bills. They get the LA Chargers coming up in week three, get New England in week four. And yeah, I mean, look, you're right. I think this is definitely the front runner. Based on a very small 2-game sample size in the AFC, you're spot on with your point of view that the defense does have its issues. They defended the run a little bit better than expected last night, and that was more because of probably game flow and script played a factor. Jahmyr Gibbs still had at least a couple of runs of 10-plus yards in that game without Ed Oliver there on the field, one of their premier run stoppers who got injured in warm-ups. The back end, still a little bit susceptible defensively, as Jared Goff had a monster game as well. And how about this, Pat? There is somebody out there in a fantasy football league that probably ran into the buzzsaw of not only having Josh Allen to go against, but maybe as well either Jahmyr Gibbs or James Cook, maybe as well Amon-Ra St. Brown, and possibly the four horseman of the apocalypse, Dalton Kincaid. So could you imagine, they're already down like 130 points after one game. We tried to tell you, there's a lot of people out there, oh, it's Thursday night football, there's never any scoring on Thursday night.
2: These teams are not ill-prepared. They haven't got enough rest. They haven't got enough sleepy poos. And they went out there and they hung over 60 points, over 70 points on the scoreboard and absolutely rocked, crushed, steamrolled the over. Yes, teams can score even in a shortened week. And I give credit to the Lions and make it a competitive second half affair before the gummy inevitably kicked in and I went night-night.
0: 310-840-4910. Just to glaze Josh Allen some more, Brad, I said this after week one, right? We did our first week one overreactions. And I know I picked Jordan Love to win the MVP, and I'm not, you know, I'm still hopeful that that can happen. But I did say after week one, you know, one of the overreactions was Josh Allen was going to have one of the greatest single season statistical outputs by a quarterback in NFL history. Brad, I mean, that doesn't look so hyperbolic after two games now.
1: No, hardly.
0: I mean, yeah, I think he might be in the conversation with 84 Dan Marino, who had 5,000 yards and 48 touchdowns in an era where they didn't throw the football much. Peyton Manning, 2013, all-time single season for both passing yards and touchdown passes, 5,400 yards, 55 touchdowns. 07 Brady, 4,800 yards, 50 touchdowns. 2011 Rodgers, 4,600 yards, 45 touchdowns, only six picks. And 2018 Mahomes, 5,000 yards, 50 touchdowns. I think Josh Allen could be, will be in that conversation at the end of the year. Through two games, 582 passing yards, five touchdowns, no picks, and 92 rushing yards and four rushing touchdowns. Right. This very well could be one of the greatest single seasons by a quarterback in the history of the National Football League. Josh Allen's in a tier of his own. If you don't think, and Brad, I don't know if anybody thinks that Josh Allen isn't the undisputed number one quarterback in the NFL right now. He is. He proved it again last night. I think he's going to continue to prove it the rest of the year because Joe Brady is the head coach. He's the play caller. Two games so far into his tenure. And what do we know? He's basically saying, hey, Josh, you are Superman. And, you know, at times the Bills, I feel like they've kind of wrestled with, do we want Josh to be Superman? Do we not want him to be Superman? I think you just got to let Josh Allen be Josh Allen. That's the best quarterback on the planet that can get it done with his legs on any play. Got a cannon for an arm, has the clutch gene, tough as nails. City is absolutely infatuated with him. Josh Allen is the best quarterback in football, and he might be putting up one of the greatest single seasons ever.
1: Yeah, look, and he's a clear frontrunner for the NFL MVP award with our friends at BetMGM, and I still think it's a pretty damn good value. It's better than 3-1 odds that he hoists that hardware come season's end. It's plus 350 right now. The number two on that list is Action Jackson, Lamar Jackson, the Baltimore Ravens, at plus 600. So I think, you know, as the weeks wear on, that plus 350 number is eventually going to shrink, probably eventually flip the script and enter minus territory. I mean, Al's just on another planet right now. And what's really encouraging last night, well, a couple of really encouraging signs for the healthy state of this Bills offense. One is Dalton Kincaid. You know, a lot of us talked to him up last season in Fantasyland, couldn't stay healthy, was wildly erratic, a king of inconsistency. He's been awesome, and he has been awesome now through two games. So that rhythm, that flow, that chemistry that he has is very established. Those roots are running deep right now with Josh Allen. So that's one encouraging sign. The other encouraging sign was Keon Coleman registering a pulse last night. Six targets, six receptions, 63 yards. Doing a lot of that dirty work in the short to intermediate area field, and that's going to be important. Because if DJ Moore were to miss any time, and we got a note from Adam Schefter about his status, I'm going to read that here in a second, Keon Coleman may be a little bit more trustworthy than we had ever anticipated before. You know, it's been a very rocky ride for him in Western New York. A lot of question marks about his dedication to the game and his just general applications, but he looked pretty damn good last night. Khalil Shakir. Started off with a bang, then slowed down, but he's a fairly reliable receiver and a guy that can run all kinds of routes in the tree. But, man, Dalton Kincaid, you know, the top five season, and I might be underselling it for him at the tight end position, is officially underway thanks to the brilliance of Josh Allen. Now, Adam Schefter said this on DJ Moore earlier today on Twitter. quote, Bills wide receiver DJ Moore suffered a shoulder injury Thursday night that doctors do not consider serious and will leave him day to day per source, adding, quote, he has a chance to play next week versus the Chargers, but it's not a lock either, said that source. So again, worst case scenario, when I saw the injury, you know, the body weight fell onto him and he immediately grabbed the collarbone area. I'm like, oh no, did he break the collarbone, right? You know, is it some sort of shoulder fracture, something that's going to keep him sidelined for multiple weeks? You know, he had grimace as he walked off the field, got x-rays immediately, but it looks like he dodged a bullet. So, look, I don't think anything's really going to slow down this Bills offense. And they're going to have to put up a pile of points because that defense, again, is still overly leaky, to say the least. Though, Pat's not nearly as bad as the Hello Kitties of Detroit. Wow, were they rancid.
0: Oh my God, yeah. I mean, look, blown coverages, and here's the thing, it bears repeating a lot of times. Kirby Joseph, Brian Branch, two all-pro caliber guys in their secondary, both of them safeties, are on the PUP list right now recovering from injuries. Kirby Joseph had the torn ACL. I know Brian Branch had the torn Achilles, but you know, again, Kirby Joseph played only six games last year. This is a guy that was absolutely phenomenal for them in 2024 when he had nine interceptions. He was an all-pro. Brian Branch, same thing, coming off the torn Achilles in 2024. He had four interceptions, a forced fumble, over 100 tackles. I mean, those are two all-pros right there. And they're not probably going to be available for at least another 3 to 4 weeks. So they're missing two of their three best players on defense for the next several weeks here. Aiden Hutchinson, and again, he got neutralized by Deion Dawkins. He had only one pressure on the nine matchups that he squared off against with Deion Dawkins. So he's got to be better. The linebackers have to be better. Let's hear from Aiden Hutchinson, by the way, on what needs to be changed on this Lions defense, because they have now given up more than 70 points through the first two games of the season, including nearly collapsing against the Saints last week. So listen to Aiden Hutchinson on what needs to change.
3: An execution aspect or a scheme aspect, what is it you think that needs to change? What has been difficult?
4: Yeah, I'm not really sure. All I can really do is focus on myself and try to improve the best that I can in the ways that I can. And yeah, I know Dan, Shep, all those dudes are going to do what they got to do. Us players, we got to do what we got to do and improve. And but something's got to change. I don't know what that is. It's hard to look at a game like this right after and diagnose what kind of went on. But yeah, it was not good enough, and it's bad. Bad ball out there.
0: Yeah, absolutely. And producer Brandon Combs puts it in our show chat exactly what I was thinking while listening to that. You know, when he's like, I don't know. You know, I'm doing everything I can do as a player, and we'll leave it up to Coach, you know, Campbell and Coach Shep, the defense coordinator Kelvin Shepherd, and those guys. Kind of sounds like he wanted to throw the coaching under the bus, but then he was like, you know, everybody, we all got to improve. Look, they had no clue what the hell they were doing, right? Whatever and I get it. There was the excuses built in for them. They played overtime on Sunday. They played five full quarters of football against the Saints, and then had to travel on a short week to Thursday against this Bills offense. Maybe to a certain degree, Brad, I shouldn't have expected this defense to play all that well. But my God, I mean, they had no idea it looked like what they were freaking doing for the first two quarters. I mean, James Cook is running wild with acres of space ahead of him. That Joshua Palmer touchdown catch, complete blown coverage. Nobody's in the vicinity of him. You know, Josh Allen is great and he can run the football. And we listened to the St. Brown brothers on their podcast, contain rush Josh Allen. And on the first drive, he runs for like 40 yards, like right away. So, you know, my biggest issue is with the defense coordinator, Kelvin Shepherd. You know, a lot of people think, oh, the Lions, they just haven't been the same without Ben Johnson. What are they going to do without Ben Johnson? people need to wake up, because last year, Dan Campbell fired the offensive coordinator midway through the season, took over the play calling. Like, we don't understand. A lot of people don't understand how insane that was. Midway through the year, Dan Campbell was like, you know what? I'm going to start calling the plays. He hadn't called plays, I think, his entire coaching career. And you know where the Lions finished on offense? Top five. fifth most yards per game, fifth most points per game. Their offense is an elite unit. You know what their issue's been? The defense. The defense stinks.
1: Yep.
0: A lot of people, oh, without Ben Johnson, they've not been what they used to be. No, it's since Aaron Glenn has left. That's the issue with Detroit. It's Calvin Shepard is too busy doing food reviews on Instagram rather than learning how to call a defense. That's the issue with the Lions. This defense is aberrant. They are a pathetic, embarrassing display of a defense. And I mentioned Kirby Joseph and Brian Branch. That can't be a reason why you've given up 70 in the first two games. So, you know, Aiden Hutchinson, he needs to look in the mirror because he was dog crap yesterday as well. Before he wants to kind of hint at throwing the coaches under the bus, he needs to be better because he hasn't done a damn thing so far through the first 2 weeks. So that's my issue with the Lions. It's the defense. It's so damn bad. And like Aiden Hutchinson said, something's got to change.
1: Yeah, look, I think the review is in. They're a one-star poo-poo platter. That's exactly what this Lions defense honestly is, man. They're rubbish. They're repugnant. They're repulsive, to say the least. The adjectives just go on and on and on, and they're all applicable. If you need the evidence to back it up with the eye test, here it is. Through two games, Detroit is number 27 overall in EPA per play defense. You want to get down to a granular level? Well, they're a little bit better. And dropback EPA defense at number 23, but they are next to last in the NFL in rush EPA defense at number 31. And my guess is the Broncos are at number 32 after the Broncos play against the Jacksonville Jaguars at home here in week two. They will be bottom barrel in that category come Monday. Inexcusable, inexplicable attempts at tackling individuals. I mean, James Cook had a monster truck size holes that he was running through repeatedly. They didn't have a spy on Josh Allen. I'm one of the best of, you know, dual threat quarterbacks in the entire league. He was running uninhibitedly in the wide ass open field. I mean, you should have a linebacker on him at all times, at least try to chase him down to prevent some of those chunk gains that were going for consistent 10, 12, 15 yards. Or in cases of near the red zone, him, you know, charging downhill, and they were just unable to stand him up tall and wrap him up as well. So they are just downtrodden. And, you know, panning out why, Pat, and this is what I'm going to kick back to you. I think the entire division in the NFC North, I know it's a small sample size, Evans, I hear you, but the Bears, they're going to be darn right awful defensively. Probably going to be bottom five unit the entire year. Green Bay, they got blitzed. They got bombarded in week one, especially down the field in their matchup against the Minnesota Vikings. And to a certain extent as well, the Minnesota Vikings got blitzed and bombarded down the field by Jordan Love and the Green Bay Packers. Everybody in this division has serious defensive flaws. And ultimately, whoever is the titan of offense could be the Bears, could be the Lions, could be your Green Bay Packers. Highly unlikely it's going to be Minnesota. Will win the division and probably exit stage left in the opening round of the NFL playoffs, whether it's a wild card team or whether as one with a bye week. But I don't think that's going to happen. So I think that's the kind of the bigger story here, is that this division has nothing but friendly D's.
0: Yeah, big time. I mean, you laid it out there pretty damn well. 310-840-4910. I want to hear from Dan Campbell, by the way, Lions head coach, on what he had to say about Jared Goff, Jahmyr Gibbs, Amon-Ra, and the Lions offense against Buffalo. Take a listen.
5: You know, I think we have to be able to run the ball better than we are right now. We have to be much more efficient doing it. You know, our back's too good. You know, we came into this game, we needed to be able to run it. I think there's a lot of meat on the bone there, and I do think we can get better. I feel really good about us being able to improve from here, to continue to grow offensively.
0: Yeah, I mean, again, I didn't think the offense was the issue. It's just, you know, the fact that your defense couldn't stop anybody. So the first two drives of the game where Detroit goes three and out, and then they don't, you know, they only get one first down on the next drive. I mean, that was essentially the ball game, right? I mean, you don't score a touchdown on the first two drives, and the Bills score a touchdown on the first four. You know, the Lions finished off the game scoring touchdowns on three of their final four drives, and they scored points on six of their final eight drives. Like, That should be enough to win you most ball games, but no, you gave up 41 points. You gave up over 460 yards or 440 yards of offense to Buffalo. So, like, you kind of had to abandon the run once you got down 21-0, and they were running the football, Brad. You and I were talking about it. Like, hey, can't abandon the run. But then they got, it was 27-7, and it's like, all right, well, you have to. You're forced to abandon the run. So, you know, again, and they were also missing two offensive linemen. I wasn't really making that excuse for Detroit, though. Because I didn't think Christian Mahogany was all that good. And you know, again, they're missing a rookie right tackle in Blake Miller. Although, you know, Larry Borum, my God, he was a turnstile yesterday. Every time they had a drop back and pass, Goff was under pressure in that first half. But I think they're going to be fine running the football as long as they're not behind double digits, which if they play a great offense, I guess that's the fear. That's the concern every single time is that they will get down and they'll have to start throwing the football. But I'm not concerned about this Lions offense. Again, even without Ben Johnson, they still were a top five unit last year. They're still tracking to be a top five unit this year. The weapons are great. There is the consistency in the receiver group and Gibbs and Laporta looks healthy and looks good through two games. And we know that Goff, when he's not asked to be the MVP and when he's just asked to sling it around and they can incorporate the run game, this offense is going to be fine. I mean, it's the defense that is the number one issue. And I get Dan Campbell maybe not wanting to throw Kelvin Shepard under the bus, but I'm doing it. I hope the entire city of Detroit is doing it because he's got to be public enemy number one right now. They have got to throw out everything that they

0: Packers, if the Jets somehow go to 2-0 and then go to Detroit, that game is going to be far, far from a pushover, because Aaron Glenn's defense, I think, is a real deal Holyfield, and Dan Campbell's probably going to look on the other sideline and be like, bro, come back. We need you.
1: Yeah, I mean, again, like, don't get me wrong. Ben Johnson's awesome, right? He's awesome with what he's done with the Bears, but he's not, him leaving is not the reason why the Lions are not the same team they used to be. It's Aaron Glenn leaving. It's the Lions defense turning into a slop unit is the reason why. I mean, I don't know. I don't feel that great. I picked them to get to the Super Bowl. I don't feel good about that right now. I'll feel a lot better when Brian Branch and Kirby Joseph come back and look healthy. And I'll feel a lot better when Kelvin Shepard stops posting freaking Instagram food reviews and starts learning how to scheme a defense. 310-840-4910. I don't know why that came across my tongue. Then I saw like three posts about it. Like, dude's too busy, you know, critiquing the next burger in Detroit when he should be in the lab cooking up a better defensive game.
0: Man's got to eat. Man's got to eat.
1: Yeah, well, his defense needs to eat, and they ain't eating much, you know, with him currently operating the controls. 310-840-4910. All right, we'll get your calls, your texts when we come back. Any of your takeaways to the Bills and the Lions shootout yesterday with Buffalo putting up 40 and Josh Allen looking like the MVP through two games of the season. 310-840-4910. 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X's and O's, injury news you need to know, our best plays, everything to get you prepped for week two in the National Football League. He's Brad Evans. I'm Pat Boyle. 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

0: pull up a seat, buckle up, get your pens and paper out, and let's go. 310-840-4910 is the phone number to join the show, and let's start with one of the best games of the week, a rematch from last year, and two playoff contenders going at it in the Mile High City.
1: The Jacksonville Jaguars, the Denver Broncos.
0: All righty, baby, here we go. Crunch those helmets means it's on. We'll give you the odds, courtesy, all these, courtesy, of course, with our friends at BetMGM. Broncos, despite getting shellacked by the Chiefs on Monday Night Football and being on a short week after the 31-10 loss and the Jaguars pummeling the Browns 34-10, Broncos, 2.5-point favorites right now with our friends at BetMGM. It's a very juiced 2.5 to the point where Broncos -3 is actually -102. The total is 45.5, so the Broncos are a slight favorite. Injury news to keep an eye out in this one. For Denver, R.J. Harvey, questionable to play. He was limited in practice on Friday with a hamstring. Again, had 4 catches for 23 yards in the loss against the Chiefs. Marvin Mims, their punt returner and one of their receivers, has already been ruled out for this game. Meanwhile, for Jacksonville, pretty clean bill of health. I don't think they're missing anybody really at all of note. So they look good. They're injury clean. Brad, I'll toss it to you, brother, here. What is the biggest question in your mind going into this game before we give out our plays?
2: It's obviously the Denver Broncos. What version are we going to see on both sides of the football? Offensively, they were downright mess in that Monday night affair against the Kansas City Chiefs. Again, Bo Nix called it a pretty pitiful, his words not mine, effort by his squad. And defensively, they absolutely got gashed and skewered on the ground as Kenneth Walker III, I still believe, is running amok in the open field because he just rolled up an absurd amount of yardage, not only on the ground, but also through the air. Patrick Mahomes pretty much let the gun to holster, didn't have to do a whole lot with the howitzer. Instead, he actually made some plays with his legs. The first touchdown of the game was scored with him scrambling from 15 yards out and splashing 6. So I think Denver's really got to tighten the screws on defense. They're way too talented to be vulnerable and susceptible on a weekly basis. I think they're going to show up and show out on that end of the field. And then offensively, we got to see some semblance of an offense. They got to start this game off strong, make a statement, say what you saw last week was a total blip. And Davis Webb has got to make sure he is up, firing all cylinders with all his play calls. Keep the tempo, keep the speed of the game up, because that was supposed to be the crux of this offensive scheme, with speed, speed, and more speed. And they were just completely discombobulated and derailed against Kansas City. So they couldn't get any kind of semblance or flow. So that's basically it. All eyes are on the Denver Broncos and what they are going to be motivated with, the revenge game after losing that December affair against Jacksonville on their home turf last year, 34-20. But what version of Denver shows up, anyone's best guess, but I think we're going to see at least a B-plus version by game's end.
0: Yeah, I do as well, and I'm taking the Broncos -2.5 points. Again, it is juiced, so I'll pay a little bit of extra price to make sure that they win this by at least a field goal. And if they win it by a field goal, I don't push. But yeah, look, here's the typical conundrum for week two, right? You have a team that played poorly in week one. Do you take more stock into it than you should? Do you overreact? Or do you kind of lean on how you viewed this team going into the season? I viewed the Broncos as a playoff team, winning 11 plus games, defense elite, pass rush elite. And then the Jaguars, again, I didn't view them very highly. I had them missing the playoffs. Now, I'm a bit of a Trevor Lawrence doubter, a big Trevor Lawrence doubter. And, he was making me eat crow for several weeks at the end of last season. But, the thing that I saw that I think is the most surprising to me, Brad, you look back, these two teams played last year in Denver. They were both on heaters, winning streaks of epic proportions. Yeah. And the Jags came into Denver and hung 34 on that Denver defense. They didn't do it by running the football. They didn't even run the football that well. They had 27 carries as a team for 81 yards. Trevor Lawrence threw all over this Denver defense. You cannot let that happen again. Now, again, the Broncos, Vance Joseph, he better come up with a good scheme here to get after Trevor Lawrence. And you know what the number one thing is? Parker Washington. Will he be on Pat Surtain yep. Island? Because last year, Parker Washington cooked Denver. 6 catches, 145 yards, and a touchdown in that game last year. I expect Pat Surtain to be shadowing him, covering him, and then you let the rest of the defense deal with the other weapons on Jacksonville that I don't think are very good. But Parker Washington is the number one guy that needs to be stopped. And even if Jacksonville can't run the ball well again, which I don't think they will, you've got to make things uncomfortable for Trevor Lawrence. You got to get home and you got to stop Parker Washington. I think the Broncos will do it. I trust that they bounce back. They're a desperate team after not being able to tackle. And I got concerns about their offense for sure. But this is mostly me thinking Denver's defense will rise to the occasion. I'll take the Broncos minus the 2.5. Any other notes or thoughts that you have on this game, Brad?
2: Yeah, I'll give it a quick play. ILL Pat Bryant. I'm taking the over 3.5 receptions at +140. Yeah, rolling the shoulders again. Seduced by the juice on that one. Again, in week one, he saw 27.2% of the team's target share. Had an on-target percentage off the hand of Bo Nix of 83.3%. 6 targets, 4 grabs, 42 yards. Started that game off hot against Kansas City. And like everybody else, fell into the back of the shadows from the, you know, the moving forward from henceforth on. Jacksonville, yes, a number 5 in dropback EPAD after 1 week. But getting a lot of Jordan Lewis in coverage out of the slot, who's given up a 118.8 passer rating through 1 game, and that was against the Cleveland Browns. So Pat Bryan, I think, has got to have at least 4 receptions. Love that play at +140.
0: All right, there you go. Let's move on to our next game.
1: The Seattle Seahawks, the Arizona Cardinals.
0: All right, the defending Super Bowl champs might get more of a test than we initially thought, Brad. Seahawks on the mini bye after opening night's win. Sam Darnold already ruled out for this game, so it will be Drew Lock playing quarterback, and they're going to the desert to take on a frisky Arizona Cardinals team that scored a double-digit road win against the Chargers. Odds courtesy of our friends at BetMGM. The Seahawks, 4-point favorites. The total is 41. And so the biggest question is, how does the Seahawks offense operate for a full game? It was a full game last week, but a full game with preparation now with Sam Darnold. And are the Cardinals really just way better than everybody thought, Brad? What do you think when you look at this game?
2: I think they're going to cut down to size. Look, this game is going to be competitive. The 4 points that Seattle's laying, it scares me. It frightens me to the core. There's no doubt about it. I'm not going to touch that with a 10,000-foot pole by any stretch of the imagination. But I think Arizona could be a little bit better than advertised. Seattle, of course, even with Drew Lock at the controls, can still play efficient offense. And, you know, Jadarian Price could be a point of emphasis in this game. He needs to get more run. The fans are demanding it. I think the coaching staff has been debating it internally. We got JSN, Jackson Smith and Jigba, who was a route king and an absolute machine in the open field. And that defense can certainly fly about. So I think it's going to be nip and tuck. Seattle will ultimately win. But we may be talking about how Arizona, it might be a stronger contender than any of us even remotely would have imagined come Monday.
0: Yeah. And look, you and I, bears repeating, Brad, you and I both thought pretty highly of this Cardinals offense coming into the season. We saw what they were able to do last year for half the season when Kyler Murray went down. Jacoby Brissett knows what to do with this offense. He knows how to sling it around to Michael Wilson, to Marvin Harrison, to Trey McBride, who's the best tight end in football. And now you add Jeremiah Love and Tyler Algier, who outtouched Jeremiah Love in terms of the rushing department, the rushing attempts last week. And Arizona's got themselves a pretty balanced offense. You know, the Chargers, they just had an abysmal offensive showing. They couldn't block. They couldn't run. Justin Herbert was terrible. But I do think this Cardinals defense is really, really bad. I think I agree with you. I think they're going to get cut down to size. So I think Seattle, here's the game plan, right? Drew Lock, don't turn it over. Run the football. So I'll combine those here. How about a little same game parlay? Seahawks to win and Jadarian Price 50 plus rushing yards. That's minus 105 odds. Last week, Jadarian Price only got 10 carries and he had 52 yards. So I think that's going to be a much higher volume for him this week. I know George Halani will get some touches, but with Drew Lock and a Super Bowl defense, run the football, pound the rock, and don't make mistakes. And I think Seattle will come into the desert and they'll walk away winners here. They've had the extra preparation. Mike McDonald has been awesome on the road in his 2.5 years now as the head coach of the Seattle Seahawks. So I think they take care of business. Fred, anything else on this game?
2: Jeremiah Love, I'm going to take the over on 2.5 receptions at a -110. Had two grabs last week on the Ram 15 routes, but he did have the 4 targets. Game flow is obviously going to play a factor. And again, I think Arizona's going to be at least somewhat competitive in this game, but I think they will be dealing with a deficit. If they do, and that lingers in the second half, a whole lot of Jeremiah Love squirting out of the backfield and catching dump balls from Jacoby Brissett. All I need is 3 grabs, and we cash at -110.
0: All right, very good. I like it. Let's move on to our next game.
1: The Philadelphia Eagles, the Tennessee Titans.
0: Oh, yeah. And Eagles, 7-point favorites on the road going to Nashville after their win, their close-fought win against the Washington Commanders in week one. Meanwhile, Tennessee, embarrassing display in week one against the Jets, losing 23-10. Total in this game, 39.5, and that is mostly because Tennessee's offense. Yeah, that's disgusting. And I don't know if they can even put up 14 points in this game, Brad. So I'll keep this short and sweet. Vic Fangio is going to have a field day getting after Cam Ward. I think there's still a lot of things he's got to get better at. Again, kind of getting the beat writers in Tennessee coming after him. Oh, you think so? You think you're a good quarterback? You think results like that are good quarterback? I don't know what Brian Daboll and the game plan was for the Titans in week one against the Jets, but the Eagles defense is better than that. And so I think Saquon's going to have a big day, but I like the Eagles just to win by more than a touchdown here. I think Tennessee's brutal.
2: Yeah, I agree. But the only silver lining I do like in this game from a Titans point of view is Wandale Robinson. 5 or more receptions at +117. Getting a lot of Cooper DeJean in coverage and a pair of games as a member of the New York Giants last season against Cooper DeJean. He had 9 total grabs. Went over in one game, went under in the other. That 5 receptions needed. But Philadelphia, a modest number 20 and drop back EPAD through one game. And Cooper DeJean got roasted and toasted last week, targeted 9 times, gave up 7 receptions. With that intense duress, Cam Ward is going to look to his safety valve, his binky, a safety blanket underneath, and that will be Wandale Robinson, is going to come out smell like a rose in garbage time. I think he grabs at least 5, and I cash in again at +117.
0: 310-840-4910. Any and all of your predictions, questions, takes on any game for Sunday, we will take them throughout the show. 310-840-4910. When we come back, Bengals, Texans, banger of a game in week 2, and then an NFC South showdown that is far from entertaining, but somebody's going to have to win the football game. He's Brett Evans. I'm Pat Boyle. This Football Friday rolls on when we come back on BetMGM Tonight.
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9: 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Being a sports fan today means juggling more platforms, subscriptions, and technology than ever. New research from IBM finds 46% of surveyed fans say their digital sports expectations have risen over the past year or two. Nearly three-quarters use sports apps, while 39% report frustration with managing multiple subscriptions to follow sports they care about. AI use among fans is also growing, but trust depends on accuracy. 45% of respondents say accuracy is the top driver of trust in AI-powered insights. 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
1: 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I'm Pat Boyle. 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Some of the perks when you bet with our friends at BetMGM. All right, let's get to our next game, a spicy showdown in the AFC.
0: The Cincinnati Bengals, the Houston Texans.
1: All right, Brad, right now it is, it's kind of still staying at the same number that it's been at here. The Texans, 2.5-point favorites, total of 45.5. Houston coming off the loss, the shootout loss to the Buffalo Bills at home. They stay there. Cincinnati took care of the Tampa Bay Buccaneers, 33-27, behind four forced fumbles in that game. So it's Joe Burrow at 1-0. It's C.J. Stroud at 0-1. Injury news to know in this one, Nico Collins ruled out with that hamstring injury. Alongside right guard Ed Ingram. Also, you've got Jadeveon Clowney already ruled out for Houston, backup pass rusher at this point, but still worth saying. Jake Hummel, one of their linebackers, is out as well. And they put their linebacker, Henry To'o, who's had basically 100 tackles each of the last two seasons, on injured reserve. So injuries piling up for this Houston team. For Cincinnati, Joe Burrow is questionable with that stiff back, but he already said a couple of days ago he expects to play. So, Brad, what do you like in this very much anticipated game between Cincinnati and Houston?
2: Number one, I think the Bengals are going to win straight up. I really do. Look, we're going to see if the A-plus version of the Houston Texans defense comes back, because they got absolutely gashed last week. And the Bengals defense, much improved. Can they make that a back-to-back effort and being opportunistic? They certainly can, I think, behind a transparent Texans offensive line. Really, the big question is, who's going to step up in the absence of Nico Collins? And I think it's going to be Dalton Schultz for the Texans. Give me him, 50-plus receiving yards at plus 125. You look last week, he had 8 targets. He ran a route 72.3% of the time. I know the Bengals only gave up 3 receptions for 26 yards to Kate Otten of the Buccaneers, but Dalton Schultz is going to clean up in the short to intermediate field. So give me him, 50 plus receiving yards, again, a plus money. And I do like the Bengals, again, to sneak this sucker out by a field goal boot.
1: Yeah, and I do think it's going to be close. And that's why maybe I'm, you know, meowing out here on just taking them straight up. And I'm going to play a same game parlay. But honestly, the fact that the Texans are already missing 2 of their linebackers, they're missing their right guard Ed Ingram, and Nico Collins is out, that makes me feel confident that the Bengals do win. I'll play it safe though, Brad, because I do think this Texans defense will play much more inspired football this week rather than giving up 36 like they did last week. I think there was some secondary miscommunication that DeMeco Ryans will clean up. So again, I'll play it safe. Same game parlay, Bengals plus 7.5 and under 49.5. That's plus money, plus 105 with our friends at BetMGM. Again, I think the Texans defense will keep the Bengals under 30, you know, probably like 24 to 27 points. But I do think the Bengals win this game because I do think C.J. Stroud and that Houston offense is going to struggle without Nico Collins. And somebody is going to have to step up, Red. You think it's Dalton Schultz? We were talking about that on the show yesterday. Hopefully David Montgomery comes ready to run hard and run a lot, because I imagine they're going to lean on the run game. So that's going to be a great one. If Houston, look, Houston's no stranger to starting 0-2. They were 0-3 last year before rebounding. So that's a big one on Sunday. All right, when we come back, an NFC South showdown, and it's Cooper Rush at the forefront yet again. Plus, Pittsburgh, New England, And can the Jets pull off the upset against the Packers? We roll on next. He's Brad Evans. I'm Pat Boyle. 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
14: 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Brown and Romeo Doubs. The Men of Steel are led by the super connection of Rodgers to Metcalf.
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0: your live game night huddle while the action unfolds live, loud, in the game. 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
1: Obviously, it had an effect because they were able to go down and score, and then we get the pick in the end zone. We get called for, was it DPI or holding? I don't know. Holding? I thought a lot of times that, it, like, you know, those plays happened down there, but they called it. So my point to the team is you can't put it in the hands of the officials.
2: 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He's Brad Evans. I'm Pat Boyle. 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Any of your questions or your takes or your predictions on any game on Sunday, week two in the NFL. It's a Football Friday. You know how we do it. We go through every game. We break it down, X's and O's, give you the injury news, give you our best plays. And we'll get to the Packers in just a bit. But that was Matt LaFleur, their head coach, on all the penalties that they got called for on one drive last week in their loss against the Minnesota Vikings, a collapse loss where they were just teeing off on Jordan Love. They blitzed him 75% of the time. The Packers defense completely fell apart. So we'll get to Packers Jets in a little bit, but let's keep it rolling here and let's get to an NFC South showdown for our next game coming up on Sunday.
0: The Carolina Panthers, the Atlanta Falcons.
2: All righty. Somebody's going to get their first win of the season here. Well, unless they tie, right? I mean, I guess that's always a possibility, and that would be pretty fitting.
3: Yeah,
2: it'd be pretty fitting, yeah. Brad, for a game like this. But Carolina coming off giving up 60, well, nearly 60, 59 to your Chicago Bears. They did put up 37, though. Falcons, it was Cooper Rush at the controls. They played Pittsburgh tough, but still couldn't get the job done, losing 20-13. And that's the big injury news again today. Michael Penix ruled out. Tua Tagovailoa ruled doubtful to play, so it looks like, for all intents and purposes, it'll once again be Cooper Rush. This time it's the home opener for the Atlanta Falcons here. Meanwhile, for Carolina, in terms of any injury news you need to know, they're still dealing with the injuries to both their offensive tackles. That's nothing different from how the season started. Ike Ekwonu and Taylor Moten. On the defensive side, one of their pass rushers, Bobby Brown, is already ruled out, but Brad, it's Cooper Rush again under center for the Falcons, and if the Bears can put up 59, maybe Cooper Rush and the Falcons can put up like 24? I don't know. What do you make of this game? Critical NFC South showdown in a division that looks like it's pretty mid again. What do you think?
3: Well, I mean, last time these two teams clashed in the ATL, it was an overtime 30-27 thriller, which Bryce Young threw for like 440 yards. I don't think that's going to be duplicated. I don't think it's going to be replicated this time around. I think this is going to be an ugly affair. And, you know, the question is, how stanky is that Carolina Panthers defense ultimately? You know, this is really going to be when the rubber hits the road, and it's going to be true proof of how good or bad they really are. And I mean, they're going to have a mountain to climb to try to contain Bijan Robinson. But Cooper Rush is a new alarm quarterback. He's not terribly accurate. He has no chemistry or rhythm and flow with Drake London or Kyle Pitts, who went 0-0-0 last week. I think there's going to be a whole lot of Bijan left, right, up the middle, a whole lot of Cooper Rush dumping it off to Bijan Robinson. But one of the X factors in this game is somebody that I'm going to say to my little friend about. Daddy want, daddy need, daddy gotta have it. Leave, let's go with the Peter Gabriel on this Friday.
2: That didn't take long.
3: Yeah! Da-da-da. Da-da-da-da-da. Oh, you know, we're cute with the music for, I can't believe I'm saying this, a guy that attempted to have his own music career, and man, what a train wreck that was. Darren Waller, who is, I think, going to be a baller in this affair for the Carolina Panthers, taking on the ATL. I'm taking the over. 19.5. That's it. 19.5 receiving yards at -110. Overlooked in that Bears game. Waller had a touchdown that was called back. But he ran a route 87.5% of the snaps he played. It was like 18 to 21 snaps. It was kind of vintage. And that was his first game back, kind of shaking off the rust and the dust. He had two targets, two catches for 28 yards. That is a 10.0 yak per reception. Very impressive there. The YPRR yards per route run, subpar 1.56. But look at Atlanta. They gave up 7 receptions, 64 yards, and a touchdown to Pittsburgh tight ends last week. So I think Darren Waller could be sneaky effective for Bryce Young in this game. And all we need is a 20 spot. And we're counting our winnings, baby. That's why the sledgehammer Sledgy came out to play.
2: Yeah, sledgehammer for Darren Waller. You are bold, my friend. You are absolutely bold, sicko. But you have the numbers. You are a sicko, but you have the numbers to back it up. You really do. And, you know, again, scored a touchdown last week. So I don't hate it. I don't hate it. You know what I do hate is the side that I'm on in this game. By the way, the odds with our friends at BetMGM, the Panthers are road favorites, 2.5 points. Total is 43.5. Brad, you know the Carolina Panthers have lost 8 straight games as a favorite. They haven't been every game they won as an underdog. Every game they won last year, they did it as an underdog. Every time they were favored, they've lost over the last couple of years.
3: Mm.
2: I think it continues. I think it does. And look, I know Cooper Rush, it was terrible on Sunday. And I know, look, they only signed him on July 29th. He hasn't even been on this team that long. But you know what? You know who they have? They've got Bijan Robinson. And yes, they've also got the 2-time NFL Coach of the Year on their sidelines. I think this is a Kevin Stefanski masterclass. And maybe it won't be that much of a masterclass because I think it's pretty simple. Hand the ball off to Bijan Robinson 35 times. Let him touch the ball 35 times and just let him carry you to victory. And hopefully this Falcons defense can contain Bryce Young where they weren't able to do that last year. He did throw for 450 yards. That's got to be some PTSD for Falcons fans for sure. But I think the most telling stat from last week is the fact that your Chicago Bears ran it 39 times for 291 yards. The Panthers were one of the worst run defenses last year. Now they've got to deal with the second best running back in football. I think Bijan eats, but I like the Falcons just to win this game. The Panthers don't win as favorites. They don't. So give me the Falcons straight up on the money line at +125. All right. Big showdown in the AFC. And the reigning AFC champions looking to get their first W in their home opener. Let's get to our next game.
0: The Pittsburgh Steelers, the New England Patriots.
2: All righty. Steelers coming off that win against the Falcons. Patriots on opening night. We saw them blow the double-digit lead and lose to Drew Lock and the Seahawks. Right now with our friends at BetMGM, the New England Patriots, 5-point favorites. A low total in this one. 41.5. As the season moves on, Brad, weather obviously will become much more of a permanent factor or pertinent factor. Looking at the weather report for Foxborough, 62 degrees, 40% chance of rain showers. So you could get some rain into the mix, which could muck this game up just a little bit more. And in terms of the injury news to know on this one, on Pittsburgh side of thing, on offense, Michael Pittman is questionable. He did not practice today. He's got a foot injury that he's nursing with. Didn't practice Thursday. Didn't practice today. So that's a bit of a surprise because I don't remember seeing him get hurt in the win against Atlanta. He did have 3 catches and 58 yards and played 60 snaps on offense. So he was out there quite a bit. Their left tackle, Troy Fautano, also questionable. But the big one on defense, Joey Porter, who they've been in this contract stare down with all offseason, it continues. They've already ruled him out with a back injury, but I mean, just say what it really is. He's refusing to play without a new contract, and the Steelers aren't budging. So Joey Porter again will not play, and that's got to be a big boost for New England because they're missing A.J. Brown, who's on injured reserve with the ankle injury. Outside of that, on defense, you have a couple of questionables, Carlton Davis being the most notable for corner, but no A.J. Brown for New England, no Joey Porter for Pittsburgh. That kind of wipes each other out. Brad, what do you like in this game?
3: Yeah, cue the Mark Morris in the background. Return of the Mac. It is return of the Mac. Come on. How about Mac Collins? Remember, we were talking about him as a potential fantasy football pickup for those wide receiver needy folks that are out there already. Some injuries. Maybe you got Nico Collins and you're looking for somebody to pluck off wires and, you know, get you adequate points as a plug and play. Well, it could be Mac Collins. With A.J. Brown out, his target share is set to spike. For him to get to 40 or more receiving yards, it's plus money at plus 114. And I am an enthusiastic investor at that price point. You look at what he did last week against the Seattle Seahawks. Five targets, four grabs, 51 yards, no touchdown. But he was number 19 EPA per target. An appreciable 2.04 yards per route run. He was number 44 total air yards, 12.4 in average depth of target. Not too bad. The on-target rated 80% off the hand of Drake May. Got to probably get a lot of Asante Samuel Jr. in coverage, who gave up a 14.5 average depth of target in week one against the ATL. Though, as a collective, the Steelers are number one in dropback EPA defense after one game. So, again, return of the Mac, one of my favorite jams from the 1990s. It applies. Mac Collins, 40-plus receiving yards. I'm happily and joyfully, and thank you for the sounder, Drop Lee, an investor, and Mark Morrison's boy.
2: Yeah, Lee, you can keep it rolling because I got Mac Collins in my play as well. Yes, I did. Yeah, give me Mac Collins. I'll go Mac Collins 25-plus receiving yards. I'll play a little same-game parlay here. Mac Collins to get 25-plus receiving yards for all the reasons you mentioned, Brad. A.J. Brown out. Romeo Doubs can't catch the football. They need somebody they can trust. We know that Drake May's got chemistry with him. He fulfills that A.J. Brown big-body receiver on the outside role. Without Joey Porter, I think he'll have a chance to do some damage against the Steelers secondary. But I'm playing that with the Steelers plus 7.5. I mean, if not for the loss in week one and the fact that they're on the mini bye and at home, like, are the Patriots really 5 points better than the Steelers? I think they're regressing this year.
3: Yeah.
2: I don't know of how great Pittsburgh's going to be. I picked them to get to the playoffs, so I do think they'll have a better record. But honestly, like, New England's pass rush wasn't all that great in the game against Seattle, so I think Aaron Rodgers will have a little bit of time to operate here. And I think they'll be able to have a decent run game considering the success Seattle had running the football. So, and without A.J. Brown, honestly, I know we're counting on Mac Collins to step up. But outside of that, I just don't think this Patriots offense right now is as explosive as some other people think. So I think the Steelers keep it within a touchdown. Steelers plus 7.5. And then I'm on Mac Collins to get at least 25 yards. But Brad, obviously hoping that he gets at least 40 for both you and me. All righty, let's move on to our next game.
0: The Green Bay Packers, the New York Jets.
2: All righty, you heard Matt LaFleur earlier this hour, all the penalties that wreaked havoc on that defense in their collapse loss against the Vikings. First team in NFL history to be leading by double digits late in the third quarter and then lose by at least 17 points. They go up against a Jets team that they got a lot of spunk. They got some mojo going here after dismantling Tennessee 23-10 at MetLife Stadium. And Brad, weather looking like it's going to be a factor in this one as well. Definite rain showers in the forecast at MetLife Stadium. 68 degrees and 10-mile-an-hour wind with some potential gusts up to 20 miles an hour. And for those of you that have not been inside MetLife Stadium, it's basically like a wind swirl tunnel. It's hell on earth. The stadium sucks, and it becomes even more windy when you have any kind of wind. So throwing the football, kicking the football might be a bit of an issue. And the Packers' offensive line was a big issue. Aaron Banks, their left guard, once again questionable. Their right tackle, Zach Bacobuele, he is questionable as well. Josh Jacobs is still on the commissioner's exempt list. And then on defense, Javon Hargrave, their nose tackle, already doubtful for this game. Lucas Van Ness is questionable as well. So Packers dealing with some injuries on both sides of the football. Meanwhile, for the Jets, they've ruled out rookie receiver Omar Cooper and their kick returner, Kenne Nwangwu, and free safety Minkah Fitzpatrick. So there's the injuries you need to know. Can the Jets pull off the upset here? Packers are 3.5-point favorites on the road, and the total in this game, Brad, is 44.5. What do you like in this game? Break it down for us.
3: J-E-T-S! Jets! Jets! Jets! I'm crazy. I'm insane in the main, but I believe the Jets are going to win this thing straight up and take the Packers. Yeah, that's right. Come on, boys. To 0-2, the Jets going to 2-0, and then hell hath indeed frozen over. That is, indeed the case, and how it works out that way. But I'm a believer in this defense. I've been saying it. I think they're at least a top half, if not a borderline top 10 unit, and they're going to pull it. Jordan Love under intense heat from beginning to end. The offense is a little bit better than advertised in New York with this Jets team. Geno Smith, I think he's going to have a respectable game. He got Garrett Wilson there. They got Breece Hall, kind of a jack of all trades running back. Kenyon Sadiq is that X factor at tight end, and utilize him in the run game a little bit even last week. But my favorite play in this game is actually with a Green Bay Packer. I always got a golden ticket in hand because my body shape honestly resembles that of Augustus Gloop. So it's only appropriate that I back my boy Matthew Golden, the speedster of the Green Bay Packers, and a guy I think is going to get to at least 50 plus receiving yards. I said this before the season. I think he's going to lead the team in receptions and receiving yards. I know Christian Watson could have a banner year and already off to a rollicking start. But look at Golden last week. He led the team in targets with 12, 6 grabs for 95 yards against Minnesota. He was WR 16 in total EPA, WR 4 in total air yards, WR 14 in yak per reception. And he's getting a lot of Thomas in coverage of the New York Jets, who's given up 130.5 passer rating and over an 87% catch rate through a game. So I think the Jets win, but Matthew Golden has a nice splash in the box score. Him to get 50 plus receiving yards, minus 109, and I'm a buyer.
2: Yeah, I think this game's going to come down to the final 2 minutes here, and I could see the Jets winning as well. I think it comes down to a field goal. Maybe the Packers walk it off. Maybe Trey Smack lives up to the legendary preseason that he had and smacks one through from like 50 in the MetLife wind. It really is mystifying how the Packers lost that game last week, Brad. They had 419 yards of offense. The Vikings had 239. So they outgained them by nearly 200 yards. They had the same amount of first downs. They were only minus one in the turnover department, the Packers were. But they committed 12 penalties for 100 yards, and they went 1-for-4 in the red zone. The Vikings went 4-for-4. Meanwhile, again, Tennessee had nothing going on offense. The Jets shut them down. They ran the football well. Geno Smith was I couldn't believe. He goes, I didn't think I got touched all game. I think the Packers pass rush is better than Tennessee's. They're still missing Micah Parsons. But again, I think the Jets are better than what most people thought they would be, myself included. I thought they were only going to win 4 or 5 games, and they've got a chance to go 2-0 here to start the year. As somebody that picked Jordan Love to win the MVP, this is where I think he steps up, and I think he's going to have a big game. I think he's going to have to carry them.
3: Ooh.
2: But I do think the Jets cover this number, Brad. It's more than a field goal. I think it comes down to a field goal. Give me the Jets plus 3.5. And then again, because of the injury to Javon Hargrave, doubtful to play, their nose tackle, plus the other injuries that the Packers have on defense. No Micah Parsons, even though he's never been a great run stopper. One of their backup defensive ends, Warren Brinson's already out for the game as well. And because the Vikings had some success running the football right up the middle, I think the Jets' backup running back, Braylon Allen, big body kid. They're going to feed him on those in-between-the-tackle runs. I'll take Braylon Allen over 24.5 rushing yards at minus 115. Last week against Tennessee, he had 10 carries for 40 yards. So he's getting a healthy amount of touches behind Breece Hall, who, again, they'll use on the outside tackles and in the pass-catching game. Braylon Allen is going to be those short yardage situations where I think the Jets will try to eat up clock, keep the possession, keep the Packers defense on the field. Braylon Allen, I think, is going to get another 8 to 10 carries. I think he goes over his rushing yard. So those are my two plays for that game. 310-840-4910. We will roll on with our predictions and all of the week two games on Sunday. Plus, get to your phone calls when we come back. He's Brett Evans. I'm Pat Boyle. 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
4: 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Coach Joe Brady's career is off to a great start. Is this the year Buffalo finally gets over the hump and wins the big one? 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
1: There's shifts, there's motions, a lot of eye candy. It's everything that could potentially give a defense problems, they do. And when you couple that with, you know, good backs, and then you got good receivers, and, you know, if you play one high, they may, you know, you got one-on-ones in the perimeter. Do you want that? You want to bring them down? If you bring them down, you know what I mean? There's like this game you're playing the entire game with the play caller and really with their team. And I think, you know, this being year two, I think that they understand exactly what they're trying to get done, you know, what they're trying to get accomplished. And so there's better execution, at least through one game. So, again, great big challenge for us. We're going to have to do a great job really across the board, starting with a great week of preparation, and try to put ourselves in position to, you know, handle the run game, handle the pass game, handle the quarterback, you know, who's an up-and-coming superstar. Not even up-and-coming. He is a superstar in our league. You know, we talk about the run game, but there's a lot of issues in the pass game as well. Again, big challenge.
2: Welcome on back. BetMGM Tonight, Westwood One Sports. He's Brett Evans. I'm Pat Boyle. We'll get to your phone calls in just a second at 310-840-4910. We're going through every game here on this Football Friday, getting you prepped for Sunday, week two in the National Football League. And we'll get to this huge NFC North showdown in just a bit. Vikings-Bears, that was Minnesota's defense coordinator Brian Flores, the blitzing madman, giving a lot of praise to Caleb Williams, Ben Johnson, and that Bears offense ahead of their game at Soldier Field on Sunday. But let's get to your phone calls here. TR is in Memphis next up on BetMGM Tonight. TR, what's up? How you doing?
3: How you doing today?
2: Good, man. How are you?
3: Good. All right. I'm going to say something that's probably going to shock you. And then I go to my main point, my main question. Carolina will not lose another game for the next three games. All right. Now,
2: okay.
3: After we finish laughing.

0: Just a question. Do you think if we had for Pittsburgh, do you think if our quarterback was could run at least 30, 40 yards a game, do you think it'll take some of the strain off of our receivers?
1: You're talking about who ran the ball, if they ran the ball 30, 40 times a game.
0: The quarterback, the quarterback for the Steelers.
1: Well, that would never happen because it's Aaron Rodgers. You think Aaron Rodgers is going to be able to run the ball?
0: You just answered my question. maybe Will Howard or Alan Alala or whatever his name is.
1: Yeah, Drew Allen.
0: Drew Allen. If the corners or the secondary couldn't trust the quarterback because he was threatening to run, your receivers would get open a little more.
1: Yeah, hey, TR, I appreciate the I think you're wrong. I think you're wrong to put it bluntly there. Look, I mean, you can be right in some instances. We appreciate the call. But look, I mean, if that was the case, you would have every quarterback in the National Football League be a guy that is mobile enough that can use his legs and run on every play. But, I mean, you have incredible freak athletes on the defensive side that prevent that from happening. You have special specimens like Josh Allen, who has a rocket of an arm and is an amazing thrower of the football himself, and then on top of that can run. Same thing with Lamar Jackson, right? So it's no. I mean, if that like we're seeing that in college football, where a lot of teams are employing these dual threat quarterbacks that can run and also throw because you can use your athleticism. That doesn't work in the NFL. So no, the Pittsburgh Steelers would not be better off with Drew Aller or anybody else just because they can run. No, that's why you have running backs. That's why a run game works, and that's what the purpose of the offensive line is, to block. Brad, did I miss anything there? Like, the Steelers would be better off with Drew Aller because he can run?
2: No, and I would love to see Aaron Rodgers like pop an entire bottle of Centrum Silver and try to go out at his advanced age and gallop his way to 30-plus rushing yards. Ain't going to happen. The Steelers are not going to run with a quarterback. They had a running quarterback on roster. That was Justin Fields. How'd that work out?
1: Yeah, there you go. Yeah, it was terrible. It was terrible. And look, even when Rodgers was in his prime, we know he could use his legs to extend plays, but he didn't do it. He's always been a pocket passer and one of the greatest that's ever lived and one of the greatest that's ever played the game. So, no, I disagree. Also, his take that the Carolina Panthers will win the next three games at Atlanta this weekend. I could see him winning it, but Brad, I picked the Falcons, sure. So I think he's wrong. Next week at Cleveland. All right, the Browns look terrible. Okay. So if you're able to beat Atlanta, you'd think they would win at Cleveland. And then week four, Sunday night football at home in Carolina against the Detroit Lions. We know the Lions have plenty of defensive issues, and Carolina normally punches up. If you're able to beat Atlanta on Sunday, we can have the conversation. But win the game on Sunday first before we talk about the Panthers winning three in a row.
2: How about Bryce Young running for 30 yards against Detroit? That could happen.
1: That could happen. That could happen for sure. All right. Back to the Sunday slate here. And Brad, it's a big game for you and the Bears fans on Sunday at Soldier Field. Let's get to our next game.
3: The Minnesota Vikings, the Chicago Bears.
1: Oh, baby. How do the Bears follow up the 59-point output against the Carolina Panthers? And how do the Vikings follow up the 17-point win on the at home against Green Bay? This is a good one, baby. Bears are 4.5-point favorites. Total is 48 in the ball game. For Minnesota, Kyler Murray ruled out today. It will be Carson Wentz playing yet again at quarterback. He was awesome in relief of Kyler Murray last Sunday. He went 12 of 19, 133 yards, 3 touchdowns, no turnovers. Vikings receiver Juwan Jennings out because of personal reasons. Not sure what's going on there. The right tackle Brian O'Neill is questionable. Meanwhile, Brad, for your Chicago Bears, a pretty clean bill of health, both on offense and on defense. So that is looking real good for Ben Johnson and the Chicago Bears. Break this one down for us, Brad. What do you think is going to go on Sunday at Soldier Field?
2: Points, points, and more points. I feel like scoring. That's going to be sort of the Bears all season. Again, because of this leaky defense that they have, they're going to give up 20, 24, 30 points on a regular basis, much like you saw week one in Charlotte against the Carolina Panthers. So, look, my Bears bias is probably bleeding through here. Bears are going to win. I don't know if they're going to cover. I hate that 4.5 number. I kind of like Minnesota plus the points. If I had a wager on the side, which I have not done, instead, I'm stacking my greenbacks on a guy that was the manager at the local Dunkin' Donuts in week one, and that being Colston Loveland. I think he's going to find the end zone. Anytime touchdown right now at BetMGM at plus 175. Yeah, rolling the shoulders. I'm getting seduced by the juice on that one. He only had the two targets, one in the red zone last week, but he ran the same amount of total routes, 35, as Trey McBride did a week ago. So he's still heavily utilized. And he was, generally speaking, if you go back and watch the tape, the first read for Caleb Williams, but Caleb wasn't really looking his general direction, kind of shrugged him off and went somewhere else. I mean, they easily could have connected on a simple touchdown strike, but Caleb Williams overthrew him. So they just missed some of those opportunities. They're going to get back on track. They're not going to really skip a beat here. You look at Minnesota against a tight end in week one against Green Bay Packers, 9 targets, 5 receptions, 115, did not give up a touchdown, though they were respectable number 11 in dropback EPAD. Still, I think Loveland eats. He snaps back with a vengeance. Could be a monster game for him, something like 5 catches, 80 yards, and I think he will get that score. So bear down, Chicago Bears. Beat the Vikings, race out to a 2-0 start, and Loveland, justify all the reasons why I spent high draft capital on you in my fantasy league, please, and thank you.
1: Yeah, I like the Vikings with the points as well. And I know Ben Johnson has had a lot of success against Brian Flores' defenses from his time when he was the OC of the Lions in the 2 meetings last year, one of which the Vikings did win. J.J. McCarthy, we flashback 12 months ago, Brad. J.J. McCarthy led a comeback win for the Minnesota Vikings, and Caleb Williams didn't look all that good. And, geez, look where we are now. But I do like the Vikings here, and I think this is, if nothing else, maybe I'm trying to be sharp, but I do think this is a sharp pick. I think a lot of people are going to be taking the Bears because they saw them put up 59 last week, and Kyler Murray's out for the Vikings. But look, that Vikings defense, even on the plays, if they're not able to get home on the blitz, yeah, there could be some big whoppers. There could be some explosives for Chicago. But I trust Brian Flores in this defense that they will get home enough, maybe to force a turnover or two, and I think Carson Wentz did a great job of taking care of the football last week. I think a lot of people are forgetting, Brad, you and I both agree, how bad this Bears defense is. So I think Minnesota's going to be able to score enough points to keep this close. I'll take the Vikings plus the 4.5. The other play I like, Kyle Manungai. We know Chicago's going to want to run the football. He had 100 yards last week. Most of that's coming on a 61-yard touchdown score. But even then, you take that out, he had 9 other carries for 39 other yards. So even without the big home run it rushing touchdown, he still went over what his line would be this week. I'm taking Manungai over 34.5 rushing yards. We know they want to run the football with both him and DeAndre Swift, so give me Kyle Manungai over rushing yards, but I will take the Vikings with the points. All right, let's get to an NFC East showdown between two teams looking for their first win of the year.
3: The Washington Commanders, the Dallas Cowboys.
1: Yeah, good one, son. One of these teams is going to be 0-2 and really in a hole here to start the season. The Cowboys, 4-point favorites now with our friends on BetMGM. The total, a high 50.5, I believe, outside of last night's game. This is the highest total of the week here. Yeah, 50.5. And it's not a surprise with how porous Dallas's defense looked against my New York football Giants and how bad Washington's defense looks like they are on paper, and also the Cowboys offense being a pretty spectacular unit. So Commanders coming off the 2-point loss to the Eagles, Cowboys coming off the 28-20 loss against my New York football Giants. And you got injuries on the defenses here on both sides. Middle linebacker for Washington, Frankie Louvu, already ruled out for this game. And for Dallas, they've already ruled out their middle linebacker, DeMarvion Overshown, and their free safety, Malik Hooker. So defensive injuries and two offenses that we know can put up some points if Jaden Daniels stays healthy, which, you know, again, I feel like that's a fair question to ask going into every week, considering the three different injuries he had last week. So it's a big NFC East showdown, Brad. What do you like?
2: Yeah, I think this will be a high-scoring affair. By the way, too, Chigakonkwo, tight end, starting tight end for the Commanders, is also, yes, I believe, ruled out today. So he is not going to see action. So down another weapon. It could be a heavy dose to Stephon Diggs. Terry McLaurin, scary Terry. Ooh, didn't do much of a fright in week one. Can really storm back, I think, and have a quite nice Sunday as a result. So, you know, I don't like either team really on the side there. I think the Cowboys are going to win, but I'm not going to lay the four. Again, I like the over of the 50.5. My favorite bet in this game, let's go off the beaten path. A little bit deeper name who could be a Shucker special of sorts, if you will. How about Ryan Flournoy, the WR3 for the Dallas Cowboys? I'm taking the over 30.5 receiving yards at a minus 115. Flournoy against your G-men in week one. Appreciable four targets, two catches for 22 yards. Up right out of the slot, 73.1% of the snaps played. He ran 26 routes. The A dot, not very high because that's not really the name of his game. But an appreciable number 22 yak per reception among all week one wide receivers. And he's getting a lot of Mike Sanders still out of the slot and coverage. And he is one of the friendliest DBs in the NFL last couple of years. In week one, Sanders still gave up 73 yards and a 149.3 passer rating to Eagles assignment. So again, don't sleep on Ryan Flournoy to have a surprisingly good effort. All I need is 31 yards, and we're counter winning. So I'm taking that over 30.5 receiving yards on him at a minus 115.
1: Yeah, I like that play. I'm going to go with the same game parlay here because I do feel like this could fall between 4 and 7. So I don't know. Maybe I'm just being a little scared here, but I do think there's going to be plenty of points. And the fact there's some defensive injuries gives me the little bit of wiggle room that I'm looking for. So same game parlay. I'll take the Commanders up to plus 7.5, and I'll take the over under down to 42.5. Commanders plus 7.5, over 42.5, minus 115 odds. Again, I think we get points. I think Dallas's offense is going to continue to score and put up a bunch of chunk plays. They did that against the Giants last week. The only problem is they barely had the football, right? They scored on both of their second half possessions. That was it. So I think Washington's defense is definitely there to be taken advantage of. Dallas at home over the years, they've always been great. They've owned Washington at home, winning 4 of the last 5. But I feel like Dallas's defense, they struggle to contain Jackson Dart. And Jaden Daniels, similar profile, a guy that we know can burn you with his legs just as much as his arm. So I think they're going to struggle to contain Jaden Daniels. And without DeMarvion Overshown, who is an athletic freak and maybe could have been a spy, now I don't know what they're going to do. I don't know what their game plan is going to be. So I can see Jaden Daniels having a big game, keeping Washington in this one. Maybe the Commanders go out and win this game outright. I don't know if I would touch Dallas. Ooh. I know they're going to be a very popular parlay piece. But yeah, Brad, I think the Commanders keep it within a touchdown, and I do think there will be points. So playing a little same gamer here in this one. All right. On to our next game here, and we'll see if Baltimore can keep it rolling.
3: The New Orleans Saints, the Baltimore Ravens.
1: Yeah, Ravens coming off the beatdown of the Colts, and they get another home date here, this time against the New Orleans Saints, who were down 21-0, then nearly came all the way back to stun the Lions. And the Ravens are a big favorite in this one. 8.5-point favorites. Let me just refresh here. Yeah, 8.5-point favorite still, and the total is 46.5. Brad, it really hasn't moved much, which I'm a little surprised about considering the injuries that are taking effect on this Ravens offense. Zay Flowers doubtful to play now, so he's most likely not playing after he had a massive game last week. We know the rookie Jacoby Lane's got the wrist injury. He's already on IR. You got Ronnie Stanley and John Simpson, two Ravens offensive linemen questionable to play. And then on defense, they've once again ruled out Nnamdi Matabike. Trey Hendrickson, questionable to play, and one of their linebackers, Teddy Buchanan, is not going to play. Meanwhile, for New Orleans, Chris Olave, questionable. He did say he expects to play. They're waiting to get Jordan Tyson back. And on defense, Chase Young is questionable. So can the Ravens keep it rolling, even without likely Zay Flowers in this game on Sunday? Brad, what do you think?
2: heavy dose of Seahole Smashel. Oh, the football Frankenstein, Derrick Henry. This is going to be a 30-carry game. I think Lamar Jackson's going to be active with the legs as well. So I'm going to lean into that narrative and belief. Give me Derrick Henry, 100-plus rush yards at plus 115. A guy that was number six in EP per rush after one game, taking on the Indianapolis Colts. He scored not once, not twice, but three times. 24 carries, 144 yards there in week one, 4.00. Damn good yak per attempt, forced three missed tackles. A guy just runs people over repeatedly. He had 10, or I had four runs at 10 or more yards in that game. And New Orleans was suboptimal. Defended the run in week one. Jahmyr Gibbs, 29 carries, 156, and two tutties. Could be a similar line of output for Derrick Henry. 100-plus rush yards, plus 115. Hell yeah, take my money, bet MGM.
1: Yeah, I was going to go to Derrick Henry, and I saw you had that in there already, so I'll pivot. And then, look, I do think they're still going to throw the football a bit. I like Mark Andrews. Four catches, 49 yards last week. The Saints gave up a decent amount to Sam Laporta when they played the Lions. He's not competing with Isaiah Likely anymore, and with Zay Flowers not playing, who's that experienced chemistry? It's Lamar Jackson to Mark Andrews. Mark Andrews, 50-plus receiving yards, minus 105. That's my play for this game, but I do agree. I think Derrick Henry goes off. 310-840-4910. Will the Chargers bounce back against the Raiders? We'll find out. Brad and I will break it down when we come back. 310-840-4910. He's Brad Evans. I'm Pat Boyle. 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
4: Three of last season's Final Four teams lost their opening game. Can the Patriots, Rams, and Broncos avoid the dreaded 0-2 hole and a nearly 90% chance of missing the playoffs? Westwood One Sports.
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1: Welcome on back. 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He's Brett Evans. I'm Pat Boyle. The phone number to join the show, 310-840-4910. 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All righty, we're rolling along every single game here for week two in the National Football League, and we've got a big one in the AFC West. Will the Chargers bounce back, or will the Raiders be a big surprise 2-0? Let's get to our next game.
0: The Las Vegas Raiders, the Los Angeles Chargers.
1: All righty, Raiders. With a very decisive 27-13 win over the lowly Miami Dolphins last week. Meanwhile, that was the stinker of week one. The Chargers at home losing by 12 to the Arizona Cardinals. Injury news, Brock Bowers had that trim surgery on his meniscus. He is doubtful to play on Sunday, so unlikely to get him back. And Darian Porter, one of their corners, their number two corner for the Raiders, he has already been ruled out. Meanwhile, for the Chargers, the big one, Ladd McConkey, limited in practice today, listed as questionable to face the Raiders with the rib injury. So again, didn't practice Wednesday or Thursday, but did practice today. That's probably the best news Chargers fans could hope for, but you'll have to find out and wait till Sunday. Meanwhile, defensively for the Chargers, their starting free safety, Elijah Molden, has been ruled out. But our friends at BetMGM, Brad, are expecting the Chargers to bounce back. They are 6.5-point favorites in this one with a total of 43.5. What say you about this game on Sunday?
2: Yeah, I think the Bolts handle their business in this one to get back on track. And, you know, a team that honestly is a light years better than the Raiders, at least on paper. It's just all about Justin Herbert and his overall execution. So, Ladd McConkey, my gut feeling, you know, I have any other insights just based on the news everybody else has read today. I think he will gut it out. I think he will play. But the guy I think really stands to benefit most is Quentin Johnston. I'm taking the over 50.5 receiving yards at a -110. Caleb Douglas of the Dolphins last week went for over 90 yards against this Raiders secondary. Eric Stokes has been just rather vanilla throughout his entire NFL career, given the 17th most yards of any week one defensive back, 14.5 yards per reception. You know what the MO of Quentin Johnston is. Chunk gains. Speedster extraordinaire, a guy that usually has an appreciable A dot, appreciable air yards, and takes advantage. He didn't do jack nor squat in week one, but I think he has a fiery effort in week number two. This could be like a 100-yard game for him. That wouldn't floor me at all. And all I need is 51 to hit that over on 50.5 receiving yards again with Quentin Johnston.
1: Yeah, I'm going to go with a different pass catcher here on this Chargers offense. Give me the tight end, David Njoku. I'm going to go at least 25-plus receiving yards at -120. Brad, honestly, I don't know if our friends at BetMGM or, I mean, really any sports book out there has caught on to what I think the role is going to be for David Njoku, and that is, Charlie Kolar is going to be out there for run blocking, right? Because he spent, he was on the field for 30 offensive snaps. Aronde Gadsden, who was the guy for the Chargers last year, had the breakout rookie season. He only had 10 offensive snaps. Meanwhile, David Njoku had 30, and he was targeted 5 times, caught all 5 passes for 58 yards. If Ladd McConkey doesn't play, even if he does, I think David Njoku is becoming a very reliable weapon for Justin Herbert. So I'll go David Njoku. 25-plus receiving yards at -120. I do think the Chargers bounce back as well, but 6.5, I just don't know if I can trust it. All right, when we come back, is it Baker revenge game against the Cleveland Browns? Plus, Sunday Night Football preview. Can the Chiefs back up their impressive win last week? We roll on with week two in the NFL when we come back. He's Brad, I'm Pat, BetMGM.
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12: 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As the Bulldogs open up SEC play on the road against a scrappy Razorback squad looking for an upset. 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

0: your live game night huddle while the action unfolds live, loud, in the game. It's BetMGM Tonight with Pat Boyle and Brad Evans on Westwood One Sports.
1: Let's go, Blues! Oh.
2: That hurts. That hurts real bad. It's been a rough couple days. Oh, damn, Todd.
1: Can you explain that for us?
2: Oklahoma versus Michigan. Todd's son was on the winning side of it. And the Sooners were not. And so, therefore, I squeezed into this little tank top.
1: To do. Buy that for you?
2: Nope. He's probably got something worse.
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4: Baker. We'll get to that in just a bit, but hey-o! Welcome on back to BetMGM Tonight here on Westwood One Sports. He's Brad Evans, I'm Pat Boyle, and we're brought to you by BetMGM. Make it legendary. Download the app today. Please gamble responsibly. Welcome back in. Hour number three of this Football Friday kicks off right now. Don't forget, you guys can watch the show live on YouTube. 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And you can listen to the program on the Westwood One Sports app, the Odyssey app, Sirius XM. We've got a new home on Channel 260. And as always, you can hear us on hundreds of local affiliates throughout North America. Taking any of your questions or your predictions or your takes for any game on Sunday, week two in the NFL at 310-840-4910. You could call, you could text 310-840-4910. So that was Baker Mayfield, lost a bet with Todd Bowles. As you heard Baker say, credit NFL Network. Had to do a press conference in a Michigan tank top and sing the Michigan fight song because Todd Bowles' son in Michigan won against Oklahoma, Baker's alma mater. And so there you go. So without further ado, how about we just roll that right into what could be a Baker Mayfield revenge game in South Florida on Sunday.
0: The Cleveland Browns, the Tampa Bay Buccaneers.
4: Yeah, look, I mean, I think Baker Mayfield has been away from Cleveland for, what, 4 years now? Don't think it's lost on him, the old memories and the coaches that told him he wasn't good enough. Even if they're not there anymore, it does not matter. I think Baker Mayfield's going to look to serve up some humble pie to the Cleveland Browns here on Sunday in Tampa Bay. And our friends at BetMGM, they agree, Brad, because they are the second biggest favorite on the board on Sunday, a 9-point favorite. Total of 41 in this game. The Browns got shellacked by Jacksonville last week, 34-10. And the Buccaneers, they fumbled four times, four turnovers, still were able to keep the game close against